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1: Bring you the freshest dance tracks right here on Joy 94.9. Now, DJ Kungs and American rapper Theophilus London teamed up for this club banger. I'm loving this one. This is Galaxy.

0: That is a great track. And my prediction is that is destined to fill the dance floor. That was French DJ Kungs and American singer Theophilus London with that disco-fueled gem, Galaxy. Now, we're going to take a little bit of a break. I have a change of pace this morning. We're going to look at some bit of celebrity news. Time for some celebrity news. I don't know where that music came from, but it's supposed to be Hooray for Hollywood. Yes, it is. That's the one. Okay, we're looking at some celebrity news, some Hollywood gossip. We're going to start by looking at celebrities' birthdays. Which stars are blowing out the candles today? First of all, two-time Oscar winner Frances McDormand from Fargo, of course, from Fargo fame, is turning 68. American Idol judge Randy Jackson is 1 year older and is turning 69 today. Aussie actor Joel Edgerton, who, of course, you will remember started his career with The Secret Life of Us, is turning 51. Cruel Intentions star Selma Blair is also celebrating a spin around the sun today. She is turning 54. And finally, musician Jason Mraz. I think you remember his big hits, I'm Yours and Lucky. He is turning 48. Now, in case you weren't aware, Jason Mraz came out as bisexual in 2018. And to celebrate his birthday, we have a bit of a brief interview with him where he discusses his sexuality and coming out. This is Jason Mraz. Have a listen.
1: But as I've gone through life and I've been through a lot of different relationships and had a lot of experiences, I realize I'm not final. And the more we grow and spread our wings, I think the more queer all of us may become. Because when we don't limit ourselves to some construct of who we're supposed to be in love with based on a society's laws about it or a society's story about it, if we don't limit ourselves, we could find ourselves falling in love or becoming attracted to all walks of human life, you know? And that's what I found was happening to me through my journey in music and as a world traveler. I was starting to fall in love and have relationships with all walks.
0: That, of course, is birthday boy Jason Mraz talking about coming out as bisexual back in 2018. And speaking of out and proud singers, I've also got an update on queer rapper Lil Nas X, who unfortunately has had a rough couple of years. He burst onto the scene, of course, back in 2018 with the song Old Town Road. Then he had a string of fantastic hits that I absolutely love, like Montero, Industry Baby, and That's What I Want. But last year, there was a lot of talk about his well-being after he was found walking naked down Ventura Boulevard. Now, in case you didn't hear that story, we've got a little bit of a snippet from that news item.
2: Singer Lil Nas X has been arrested in Los Angeles after charging at police officers with no clothes on. Video emerged of the 26-year-old wearing only his underwear and cowboy boots on Ventura Boulevard before the run-in. The Grammy Award winner was briefly hospitalised for a possible overdose and taken into custody for battery.
0: Now, that was a very sad news report, and I was really sad to hear about that because, as I said, I was a huge fan of Lil Nas X. But the good news, and we're always here about the good news, is Lil Nas X has just posted a very positive message on his social media revealing that he's been in rehab and has emerged sober and ready to produce new music. So let's have a listen to his post and his plans for the future.
3: Hey. I really wanted to talk to you guys. Man, it was like, it's no way I'm going to be able to make this like not awkward, because it's really awkward for me. But I wrote down a few notes so I can at least like make sure I say the things that I do want to say. First, where I've been in rehab for a few months. And, since then I've been, you know, back at home. Whether it's in Atlanta with my family or in Los Angeles with myself and friends and whatnot, and trying to ground myself down to earth and get out of my head. I have a therapist now and a psychiatrist, which has been really helpful. When I got my bipolar disorder diagnosis, I feel like I had known for like the past few years, but I didn't want to admit to it because I didn't want to have to take medication and I don't know how people think different of me. I mean, I'm already like black and gay. Like, damn God, give me like, come on, black, gay bipolar. Like, I'm like living life on like extreme hard mode. I want to let you guys know that there is new music on the way. We've been through so much together. Like, thank you guys for holding it down, and I love you, and all I want to do is continue to try to make you proud and make myself proud. So let's go, dream boy. Let's go.
0: I love that little message from Lil Nas X. So things are looking up for Lil Nas X, and that is very good news. And also very glad to hear that he's not only got his life back on track, but we can look forward to some new music. And speaking of new music, we've got that coming up right after this message.
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0: This is the latest from former Spice Girl Melanie C. From her successful album Sweat, this is Drum Machine. You're on Joy.

0: That was Embers from German DJ Robin Schulz. Before Embers, we heard the brand new song Under the Rhythm from queer singer Adam Lambert. And that's from his upcoming album, simply titled Adam, that is due to drop on 10th of July. So look out for that one. We also had It's All Right, the 1995 hit from Marsha's baby girl, Denny Hines. Of course, Australia's most uplifting music mix continues coming up with Zara Larsson, Paul Mack and so much more right after these messages.
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0: In a short minute, you're going to hear the title track from Zara Larsson's mega-selling album, Midnight Sun. It's the remix title track with Pink Panthress. But right up, first up, though, we have Brisbane-based queer singer Mikey, and tonight, So Tonight, We'll Dance.

0: What a classic dance track from Aussie DJ Paul Mack and singer Peter Morris. Just the Thing. And that is just the thing that I needed to hear this morning at just gone 10:45 on Joy 94.9. We've got more local goodness coming up. After this break, we've got York, who's keeping things down to earth with Gravity.
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0: It's 5 minutes to 11. We are coming into the home stretch of the final hour of the morning. Hard to believe, but yes, that time has gone very quickly. You just heard capital letters from actress turned singer Hailee Steinfeld, who teamed up with producer Blood Pop for that track that was actually featured in the soundtrack to the film 50 Shades Freed, which I just looked up, didn't know this. It was the last in the trilogy, and I think it was the welcome final chapter too as well. I didn't get to see them. I think I got through the first one, and not that interesting for me. But you know what? Good news. It did launch the careers of Dakota Johnson and Jamie Dornan, so good for them. After this break, after these few messages, former Blackpink member Rosé is getting messy.
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4: 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Ragtime to remixes, Louis Armstrong to Miles Davis, and featuring lots of amazing local Aussie talent. So treat your ears to the new and the not-so-new, and perhaps something you've never heard before. Bent Notes, 7 o'clock this Sunday night on Joy 94.9. 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
1: Indeed, this is Joy Daytimes, and you are with me, Paul, and we are coming into the final hour. It's just gone 11 o'clock. Coming up in the last hour, we still have Madonna, Shawn Mendes, Mika, and a brand new version of Madonna's Like a Prayer from local DJ Josh Fawaz. Speaking of remakes and covers, Aussie electronic trio Panao have reworked Milky's big 2002 hit Just the Way You Are and given it a disco makeover. It's all here for you and so much more coming up in the last hour.

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1: Local DJ Timmy Trumpet teamed up with Swedish singer John Martin for this latest track. It's All My Life. 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

0: Okay, thanks for joining us this morning on Joy Daytimes. It is 13 minutes past 11, and that was words from Italian DJ Gabri Ponte, who teamed up with singer Sam Harper for that absolute banger. Prior to that, we brought you some country twang for your Tuesday. Australian artist Tyron Happy and Geordie Ireland joined up with American singer Cassidy Pope for that single Make You Mine. And British DJ Josh Fawaz is hoping to make Madonna's classic track Like a Prayer his very own. His cover version, a little bit controversial, is coming up next.
1: Our diverse communities have one home. Joy.
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0: It's 25 minutes past 11, not 12 yet. 25 minutes past 11 on Joy Daytimes with me, Paul. That was New Friends by Flower of Love. Now, this is an artist, Flower of Love, that I learned about from the film The Housemaid. Remember, it was last year, the thriller with Sydney Sweeney. I love that soundtrack, love that film, actually. And she has a song in that film called Breaking News, which is absolutely fantastic. And that was where I found out about her. She also has a new track out called American Wedding that is definitely worth checking out as well. Before Flower of Love, we had Kitty Cat, the latest from local artist Robert Baxter. Now, I'm with you for the next 35 minutes until midday. Then Pete Holmes will be in to take over the microphone with Joy Daytimes, but still lots of music tickets coming up. Stick around, because after the break, we've got Melbourne singer Stephanie Milostic and Check It, and you can keep it right here on Joy 94.9.
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1: And this is the chart-topping collaboration between Shawn Mendes and Camila Cabello. This is, of course, Senorita. 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
3: Okay, and we are in the home stretch now. It is 23 minutes to 12, and I'll be out the door at midday when Pete Holmes takes over the mic. But before that, we've got more fresh music coming your way. We have the latest collaboration between Sia as well as DJs David Guetta and Afrojack. It's called Awake Tonight. But before we have that one, we've got British singer Tom Grennan and his track, Full Attention. You're on Joy. I just want

0: That is the latest dance thumper from Afrojack Sia and David Guetta, Awake Tonight. And somebody who is always awake at the wheel, it's Pete Holmes.
1: Well, sometimes. After that 7-hour shift last week, that radiothon, I wasn't feeling awake at the wheel.
0: That was a long haul, I'll tell you that. That it was a long shift. But it was great.
1: It was a lot of fun.
0: It was a lot of fun. So we started at 9 in the morning and went right through till 4 o'clock.
1: Yeah, and we got quite a lot of donations.
0: We got a lot of donations. And you emptied your pockets as well.
1: Yeah, that's right.
0: As part of it.
1: $500 went out of my pocket. Anyway.
0: It was well worth it, though.
1: It was a great week,
0: actually. The whole radiothon was incredibly successful. And
1: the hour of power went well. Well, it was 3 hours of power this time.
0: I think. And then they had the big finale on Friday night. You just were saying you attended?
1: Yeah, it was fabulous. Everyone was exhausted from the week, but everyone had a few drinks and had listened to Greg Gould sing, as we play him lots on here.
0: Yeah.
1: And prizes and...
0: It was a very fitting end to a very successful week.

0: we've got Shepherd, we've got my flick pick, and we've got my tech tip.
1: Are you going to give us any hints on what the flick pick is this week?
0: No, because I haven't worked it yet. I have worked that out, yes.
1: That's what I'm saying, the flick pick.
0: It's on Apple TV. Oh, it's just called Apple TV now, isn't it? There's five seasons of it, and we hadn't watched it.
1: Oh, five seasons. I thought you were going to go with Widow's Bay, which is the one that everyone seems to be talking about at the moment.
0: No, we haven't watched that either.
1: You haven't watched, yeah, my partner and I just finished that. Well, it just finished up last week, yeah. Okay. Very good.
0: Was it
1: very
0: good?
1: Look, you know what? Critics are just all over themselves praising it. It's sort of like, it's good. It's great, you know. But
0: score,
1: you know,
0: out of 10?
1: Oh, now you've put me on the spot. I'm going to go with, 7.5. It's a bit uneven. Okay. Like, I think the tone gets a bit all over the place. Sometimes they're trying to go for the humour, sometimes the horror. It doesn't quite mesh.
0: But the one I'm talking about, we tried to watch it.
1: Five seasons, that's a commitment.
0: We tried to watch it and never got past episode 7 of the first season. We tried 3 times and we were just
1: feeling, I would have given up.
0: No, I couldn't do it. And then people kept going, no. The second season, the end of the first season, the second, third and fourth and fifth is fantastic. So we got back into it and they were right.
1: Were they really? Yeah. Okay. 5 seasons on Apple TV. Okay. Yeah. Now I'm intrigued.
0: It's got to be a show that started right back when Apple TV started, hasn't it?
1: Okay, just tell me, what is it?
0: For All Mankind.
1: Oh, yes. You know what? My partner is a huge fan of that. Loves that. Loves that. Yeah. But again, that's not for me.
0: Yeah.
1: Science fiction, no.
0: It's great because, you know, they just tweak a few bits of history.
1: Yeah,
0: and
1: then
0: look at how it progresses through.
1: What the domino effect would have been if things had have been different.
0: That's an interesting concept, at least.
1: It is an interesting concept. Anyway, you are on from midday after the news. So
0: in
1: you've 12 got
0: a, minutes.
1: Yes, so that's right.
0: Better hurry up, but no.
1: Before Pete comes on, we've got Mika and We Are Golden. You're enjoying
2: Daytimes, made in Melbourne for Australia and the world.

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3: And rather than now boarding, I am now leaving because I'm about to bid you farewell. Thank you so much for your company this morning. We have news at midday, then Pete will be here to take over the microphone. Before we go, though, we have Madonna and Hung Up. Of course, it was the first single from her Confessions on a Dance Floor album, that fantastic album. And, of course, we are all eagerly waiting for her long-awaited follow-up, Confessions 2, that is due to drop 3rd of July. Wow, that's very soon. Can't wait to hear that because from what we've heard from the tracks from that album, it's all sounding very, very promising. I'm loving I Feel So Free, Bring Your Love, all of those tracks. Yeah. Give me great hope for the sequel that is due July 3rd. Okay, hope you've enjoyed our time together. Thank you again for those who sent messages and sent us your memories about your school holidays. I will be back next week, but in the meantime, obviously be kind to one another. Have a great Tuesday, and I will see you next week. Bye.
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1: National Radio News.
2: Hello, I'm Lewis Donaldson. The Greens have reached an agreement to pass the negative gearing and capital gains tax changes, but there will be more scrutiny of NDIS cuts. The party says it secured an amendment which prevents wealthy property investors from exploiting a loophole and has removed ministerial discretions that would have allowed a minister to wind back these reforms. Greens leader Larissa Waters says it's part of an arrangement to secure an 8-week extension on the NDIS inquiry.
3: It could have been so much better, but it is a small step in the right direction, and the Greens will vote to see it pass the Parliament this fortnight. But we will not stop fighting for renters. We will not stop fighting for young people and for all Australians to be able to afford a roof over their heads.
2: Australians are being urged to report sick or dead wildlife following confirmation of the deadly H5N1 strain of bird flu in Australia. Two cases have now been confirmed in southern Western Australia. Authorities say there's no evidence the virus had spread, but some poultry farms are already voluntarily locking down. Public health expert from Charles Sturt University, Professor Marta Hernandez-Jova, explained to National Radio News what people can do if they come across a sick bird.
4: First thing you need to do, if you see any dead or sick wild bird, you have to report it. Yeah, and you don't have to touch it. Please do not touch the sick or dead bird, and you can report to the emergency hotline.
2: Westminster's newest MP, Andy Burnham, is poised to become Britain's 7th Prime Minister in a decade. Sir Keir Starmer has announced his resignation, saying he'll leave Downing Street by September. Mr. Burnham has declared he will stand for the leadership position. The national regulator has rejected calls for a ban on a herbicide linked to Parkinson's disease. The Australian Pesticides and Veterinary Medicines Authority has published its final decision on the extensive chemical review on the non-selective herbicide paraquat. The regulator says the chemical remains available for use with significant new restrictions on application rates and permitted uses. Parkinson's Australia says it's led the campaign for a ban and has labelled today's decision as a shocking warning it will have catastrophic health consequences. Tasmanians are being urged to join the fight to save the historic James Boaggs Brewery in Launceston. The United Workers Union has today launched a community petition calling on owner Lion to sell the 145-year-old brewery instead of shutting it down. The closure, announced earlier this month, is set to see the loss of 42 local jobs, while the Launceston City Council says up to 150 people will be affected and it will cost the local economy $30 million. The union's Tasmania coordinator, Amy Brumby, says the brand belongs to Tasmania and is an important tourist attraction and of great value to the economy. A fussy eater who builds a spring-loaded snare to catch its prey. As Shannon Kirkwood reports, they're some of the characteristics of Australia's newly discovered spider.
5: The nocturnal spider has been nicknamed the ballista spider after the ancient Roman weapon which used a spring to launch a bolt or stone. Researchers from Macquarie University say the tiny spider, discovered in a rainforest near Cooktown in far north Queensland, can spin a powerful actuated snare to catch a single species of ant. The spider is yet to be formally named.
2: To sport, France has officially qualified for the World Cup's last 32 after a 3-0 win over Iraq in Philadelphia today. The game was paused for 2 hours at halftime due to severe thunderstorms. Earlier today, Argentina defeated Austria 2-0 in Dallas. Lionel Messi scored both goals and a record 18th World Cup goal. Norway and Senegal are playing New York, while Jordan and Algeria play later today.
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7: And now here's your weather for Tuesday, the 23rd of June, 2026, around the nation. And in Garamilla, Darwin, it's going to be 32 and sunny. In Ngambri, Noonawal, Canberra, it's going to be 13 and partly cloudy. Very cold up there. In Nivaluna, Hobart, it's going to be 12 and a shower or two. Winter struck there. In Dardania, Adelaide, 15 degrees and partly cloudy. In Boolu, Perth, 21 and sunny. In Meanjin, Brisbane, 22 and sunny. In Warung, Sydney, it's going to be 19 degrees and mostly sunny. Almost summer up there. And down here in St Kilda in Nam, Melbourne, it is going to be 16 degrees and partly cloudy. So that's your weather for Tuesday, the 23rd of June, 2026.
8: We acknowledge the traditional owners of the land, the Boonwurrung people of the Kulin Nation. We pay our respects to their elders past, present and emerging, and Aboriginal people who are listening. We acknowledge that sovereignty was never ceded.
9: 3, 2, 1. This is Joy Daytimes, Australia's most uplifting music mix. You're with Pete Holmes.
7: And hey, hey, yes, you are with me, Pete. Hope you're having a great Tuesday so far. I'm going to play you lots and lots of fantastic and fabulous music this afternoon. So I hope you stick around. And our first hour, of course, as usual, is an all Aussie hour. And we've got brand new music from Kelly Road. We've got a new song from Danny Marchio. I love Danny Marchio, so can't wait to hear that. We also have songs from Alfie Arcuri, Gojo, Shepherd, Eric Padilla, and Brendan McLean, plus lots more. I've got my Flick Pick of the Week at 1:15 and my Tech Tip of the Week at 2:15. And other than that, just lots and lots of great Joy music. So we'll get into the first lot of songs now. It's Sunny Federa and Crystal with My Loving. It's also Zuzo and Akilan Mack with Hurting. And to kick us off for the afternoon, it is Peking Duck and Darren Hayes with I Want You, and I'll let Darren introduce the song himself and say a happy pride to you here on Joy 94.9.
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3: And you are on Joy, and it's me, Pete, taking you through your usual Tuesday afternoon dose of a wonderful Joy uplifting music. And we got some for you in the next bracket of songs. We have Alfie Arcuri, the wonderful Alfie Arcuri with Devil's Lips. And do you know, the video was created with an entirely queer cast and crew. Fantastic. We've got Blusher coming up, and this is a song about letting go. The song is for the times when you just need to be reminded it's not that deep, says Blusher. And it's called Whatever, Whatever, Whatever, Whatever, Blusher. And we've got also Gojo, the wonderful Gojo, who represented us in Eurovision. And this is the fourth single from his forthcoming debut album, due out in not very long. 3 days his album is due out, so have a listen to it. I love this song, this one. It's called Sweat, and it's what we did in Radiothon, really. We're all sweating to try and get the money in it. And thank you for all your donations and for all your memberships, etc. It was a resounding success. And to kick us off in this bracket, we have Brendan McLean, who's an out and proud Sydney singer, and it is called Tectonic. So take it away, Brendan, and get tectonic. There's a lot of tectonic activity around the world at the moment, so maybe that is what he's singing about, but more likely relationships. Anyway, here it comes right now on Joy 94.9.

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12: And I hope you're loving your Tuesday afternoon. I've got heaps more wonderful Joy Daytimes music to play for you. And it is about 12:30 right at the moment. So if you're eating your lunch, hope you're enjoying it. And it's about 16 degrees down here in St Kilda. No, 15 degrees down here in St Kilda. And up in Sydney, it is about 18 degrees. And Adelaide, 15 degrees. And the coldest in the nation at the moment is Canberra on 9 degrees and Hobart on 9 degrees as well. All right, let's go to music though, because we're playing our All Aussie Hour right now. And we've got some great songs in here. We've got A Love and Troye Sivan with I'm So Tired. I was after Radiothon last week, after that 7-hour shift. I was supposed to go out to dinner. I backed out. but it was so much fun. And again, thanks for all your donations and memberships during the week. It was fantastic. Thank you so much. We've also got Erica Padilla with I Like It. That's the first solo release for Erica Padilla. Since being a member of Siren Society. Interesting. And to kick us off, we have a brand new song, only out a few weeks, from Callie Road, and it's called Falling Fast, and it's a song about unexpectedly falling for someone new. Fantastic. So have a listen, put it on your playlist if you love it, because it is a brand new song. So here it comes. Take it away, Callie, on Joy 94.9.
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2: And it is 19 minutes to 1 and about 15 degrees still in Melbourne. Hasn't gone up in the last 20 minutes. And we've got some more great Aussie tracks for you coming up right now. We have Shepherd. Remember Shepherd? Haven't heard some much new stuff from them, but I hope they bring out some stuff soon. This is from April 2014, and it is called Geronimo. Yes. They were on the charts for ages around the 2014 mark, but they've dropped away a bit, but I'll look them up during the break and let you know what's happening with them over the next few minutes. We've got Ian Buller with Lovers Under the Sun, inspired by Avicii. This track was the late great Avicii. And we have Cassie Davis, which was out in this song was out in 2009, and it's called Do It Again. And Cassie's an Aussie singer from Perth. All right, let's get to it. Take it away, Cassie, for another bracket of great Joy Daytime songs on Joy 94.9.

0: A diverse sound for a diverse community. Joy.
1: Wasn't that a great song from Shepherd? It was called Geronimo. And I said I'd find out what's happening with them at the moment and realise that we're also playing their single Sayonara. And Beautiful Something is their other single, which was released on June 19 this year. So they are still very, very active, and they're currently finishing their fifth studio album. And the siblings are balancing the recording process with heavy touring and life milestones, including one of the band members having a baby on the road. Fantastic. They've been teasing tracks from the upcoming project, stating that Something Beautiful is a song dedicated to the dreamers and doers of their life journey. This follows the successful launch of their album, Zora. Okay, so that's what's happening with Shepherd. I can't wait to play their new songs. I've loved them for years and years. So maybe Sayonara will be in the playlist next week. All right, let's have a few community service announcements. Then I'll be back to introduce a brand new song from Danny Marchio. All right, you are on Joy, and it is 7 minutes to one right now.
0: Pride isn't just a city thing, it's in the Wimmera too. 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
1: And I've got one more uplifting track for you this hour, this Aussie hour, all Aussie artist hour, and it's from Danny Marchio. And did you know that Danny is a Sydney-based singer and songwriter, and also was a backup vocalist for Tones and I at big events, including the ARIA Awards. So that sounds fantastic. She's gone out by herself, and she was in the top 100 of 2024 in the Vander and Young Songwriting Awards for her unreleased song, Sweet. And this is a brand new song from her, only out a couple of weeks. Dropped on YouTube a week or so ago, and it is called Here Now. So have a listen to it. I'm sure it is an absolutely fabulous song. I can't wait to hear it for the first time myself. And if it is, I'll be putting it on my playlist, so you should be too. Okay, here it comes on Joy 94.9. Take it away, Danny. Here.

0: This is Joy Daytimes, Australia's most uplifting music mix. You're with Pete Holmes.
1: And hey, yes, you are with me, Pete. Hope you're having a great Tuesday afternoon in Melbourne. Right at the moment, it is about 15 degrees and it's about 1 minute to one right at the moment. And we've got some great tracks for you coming up in this first bracket. We have Medusa and Henry Camomile with Don't Want to Go Home. We have Sugar Babes with Round and Round from way back in 2003. We've got Janaba Nagere and Jewel Owusu with Doing to Me coming up real soon. And to kick us off in this bracket and this hour, we have the wonderful Rina Sawayama with the song Cherry. It's a follow-up to Valentine for her. Okay, take it away, Rina, on Joy 94.9.
2: Hello? Can I speak to you?

I love that song, Doin' to Me, by Jinaba Nairi and Jewel Owusu. Fantastic. Don't forget, my flick pick of the week is coming up real, real soon in about 10 minutes. And now it's over to the Sugar Babes from 2003, Round Round.

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2: And guess what? Now it's time for my flick pick of the week. And today it is For All Mankind. On Apple Plus, and it is, I wish they had changed the title to For All Humanity, would have sounded much better, but anyway, I think it was a play on words from landing on the moon. But if you've never heard of it, For All Mankind, don't feel bad. We almost gave up on it actually three times, because during the first season, it was quite slow, and I think it was more to do with they were trying to build all the characters up, but it seemed to drag, and we let it go three times before we really got into it a few weeks ago, and got to the end of season one and were hooked from then on. It's created by Ronald D. Moore, the man behind the acclaimed Battlestar Galactica reboot, and For All Mankind stars Joel Kinnaman, best known for The Killing and Altered Carbon, alongside Michael Dorman from Patriot, and Joe Pickett-Sarah Jones from Sons of Anarchy, Chris Marshall, who many viewers will recognise from Supergirl, and Jodie Balfour, known for The Crown and Bomb Girls. And it does have some queer moments in it, especially near the end of season three, I think. And we are up to the end of season three right now. The series is available on Apple TV Plus and asks a fascinating question. What if the Soviet Union had beaten the United States to the moon back in 1969? From that single historical twist, the show imagines how the space race and indeed the world itself may have evolved differently over the decades. And as a sci-fi fan, that is a fantastic platform to build off. Amazing to take history and change it, tweak it, and then build the future from it. Fair warning, the early episodes are a little slow and require some patience, but stick with it. By the end of the first season, the writing becomes absolutely stunning, the action ramps up beautifully, and there are twists and turns we generally never saw coming. Absolutely. What makes the show so compelling is the way it cleverly tweaks real historical events and explores how society, technology, and politics might have changed as a result. Smart science fiction grounded in believable alternate history. It is fantastic. It took us three attempts to get there, but we're glad we did. For All Mankind earns a well-deserved 9 out of 10. And on IMDb, it's getting 8.1 out of 10, so we rated it higher. And Rotten Tomatoes, 91%. So it's a fantastic show. You just have to get through season one and stick with it. Okay, now back to music. We have coming up in this next bracket, Switch Disco and Tones and I with Hideaway. We have Taylor Swift, Tay-Tay with I Knew It, I Knew It, I Knew You. And we've got Marshmello and the Jonas Brothers with Leave Before You Love Me. And I'll leave them to introduce the song because it's all embedded in the song. All right. Hope you're having a great Tuesday afternoon at 16 minutes past one right at the moment.
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5: A lot has happened at Joy in its more than 30 years of broadcasting, so join History Repeating for a curated exploration of classic interviews, conversations and memories. 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
7: And you are on Joy, and it's me, Pete, here, taking you through your afternoon, your Tuesday afternoon. Hope you're enjoying the afternoon and bopping around to our wonderful Joy Daytime's uplifting music. And did you also know that, of course, it's Pride Month here in Australia, and at the Pride Centre, there's still events to go between now and the end of June. And all over the Northern Hemisphere, there are lots of Pride events taking place, including World Pride Amsterdam. I remember we had it in Sydney a couple of years ago, but this time it's in Amsterdam, and it runs from 25th of July through to the 8th of August 2026. So if you're heading over to Europe, put it on your agenda, 25th July to 8th of August 2026, World Pride. And they've got all sorts of things happening. The events are all on their website, which is pride.amsterdam. There's street parties, open air film festivals, pride walks, main stage concerts, unity concert, lots more. And it's terminating with the World Pride March and the closing concert on 8th of August. And they've got a World Pride Village and a wedding party, XXL, it's called. Fantastic. So, yes, if you're heading over to Europe, put Amsterdam on your agenda during those dates. But now, let's get to music, will we? We'll go back to Amelia Moore with Prom Queen. We've got Daft Punk with Get Lucky. And we've got Alice Ruby coming up right now on Joy 94.9 with XX. Okay, take it away, Alice, on Joy 94.9.

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2: And it's 21 minutes to 2 right now on Joy. And we're having a look at some of the amazing gay events or LGBT... excuse me. LGBTQIA plus events around the world in this Pride season in the Northern Hemisphere. And if you're going to any of them, let me know, 0427-JOY949 or email on air at joy.org.au, because I'm sure there are people from Australia heading over to Europe for World Pride, and also the Gay Games is on in Valencia in 2026, from 27th of June to the 4th of July. So it's kind of starting in a week or so. And it's like a prelude to World Pride, which is on in Amsterdam a couple of weeks later after the end of the Gay Games. And, of course, oh, God, there's so many sports. I think there's 39 sports open to the participation of all genders. In addition to in exhibition mode, two local disciplines are open and inclusive for you to discover and practice them in your best possible place. So there's aquatics, there's badminton, basketball, beach volleyball, bowling, cheer, football, and anyone can enter. Grappling, tennis, grappling. That's an interesting one. I wouldn't mind getting involved in some grappling. There's dance sport. That's a nice one too. I like that. With your platform shoes on. Dragon boat, wrestling. Oh, everyone loves the wrestling. So, yeah, have a look at it. If you're going to Europe, get to those, the games and World Pride as well. But now, let's get to music. We have Greg Gould with Taron Stokes and Come Home. Love that song. He sang it at our party on Friday. And now, Stiller with Repeat Offender. On Joy 94.9.

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9: And it is 3 minutes to two on Joy. Hope you're enjoying your afternoon. And we're finishing off our hour with a brand spanking new song from Helena Zara. And Helena Zara is an Australian singer, songwriter and actress and was in the ABC series Diary of an Uber Driver and the Netflix series Well Mania. And this song is a tongue-in-cheek takedown of gaslighting, backhanded drama, and generational dysfunction with glittery sass. Oh my God! How does all that fit in one song? Come on, 2 minutes and 41 seconds. I can't wait to hear it. It's called Touch, and here it comes now. If you love it, and you'll have to with all that in it, put it on your playlist and listen to it a few times to get the gist of the lyrics. All right, here it comes right now on Joy 94.9.

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2: 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You're with Pete Holmes.
3: Hey, hey, yes, you are with me, Pete. Taking you through your afternoon on this Tuesday, the 23rd of June. just after winter solstice. Hope you're having a great day and afternoon today. It's about 1 minute past two right at the moment. We've got my tech tip of the week coming up at quarter past or so. And we've got four great songs for you right now. Yes, we've got Dagny with Dance Floor Erotica. Ooh. We've got Ricky Lee with Can't Touch It, the Rock Coalition remix from way back in 2007. We've got Jimmy the Queen with All I Need. Song was born in LA while Troy Sivan was recording next door. Ooh. And to kick us off, we've got a bit of an oldie from August 2012. It's by Florence and the Machine, and it is called Spectrum, Say My Name, and it is the Calvin Harris remix. And here it comes right now on Joy 94.9. Hope you're enjoying your Tuesday afternoon. Get dancing to Florence and the Machine on Joy 94.9.

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4: 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I think the Radiothon page is still live too, so joy.org.au/radiothon should get you there. And that's got a button you can push to sign up again or sign up anew. All right, now it's time for my tech tip of the week. And this one is about your photo library, yes? If you've got thousands of photos on your phone, here's a trick that can save you a lot of scrolling. Instead of hunting through albums, simply type what you're looking for into the search box. And I have done this many, many times, and everyone else has been sitting on the other side of the table searching and scrolling through photos and trying to find where they are. And all you have to do is type things into the box, like a dog at the beach, birthday cake, red car, or even receipt. And both Apple Photos and Google Photos are surprisingly good at understanding everyday language. Apple Photos actually did get some AI last time it was updated, so that's good. And some things are about to get even more impressive. Apple's upcoming iOS 27 update adds several new AI-powered tools. You'll be able to expand a photo beyond its original edges, reframe shots after you've taken them, and use a much smarter cleanup tool to remove unwanted objects. Apple is also introducing star ratings. I love that. I often tried one. All you get now is a love heart, I think. Star ratings are much better. And keywords, making it easy to organize favorite pictures and videos. On the Android side, Google is bringing more conversational editing to Google Photos, letting you make changes using plain language rather than complicated messages, menus. That's a real AI feature, that one. AI features through Gemini are also becoming more deeply integrated into Android devices. So if you've ever thought your photo library was a mess, mine, 80,000 photos, don't worry, your phone is becoming less like a filing cabinet and more like a very clever assistant that remembers where everything is. And of course, if you've got some awful photos in there, you can find them real quick. So, yes, go in and try it out on your photos. Just try typing in something to find a photo and see what comes up. That's the way of testing that out. It's a really fantastic tool. Alrighty, let's get back to music now. We've got some fantabulous songs coming up for you, including a brand new one. The brand new one is from John Summit and Absolutely. It's called Don't Believe It, and it's by American DJ and producer John Summit and British singer and songwriter Abby Lynn Keane. Right, that's coming up in 2 songs' time. And we've also got Justin Bieber with Ghost. And to kick us off in this bracket, we have the beautiful and wonderful Agnes with Wake Up. Swedish singer Agnes. I can't wait to hear this one. Here it comes right now on Joy 94.9. Take it away, Agnes.

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4: And you are on Joy Daytimes with me, Pete. Hope you're having a great day this Tuesday. And we've been talking a bit about Pride events overseas because the Northern Hemisphere has all the Pride events at the moment. And when you see them all listed, you know that Pride is still alive and well around the world, so even in America, because New York City Pride is on June 28th, which is next week. So hopefully, if you're over in New York or you're going over there, you'll be there on June 28th. Starts at 12 p.m, starting at 26th Street and 5th Avenue and dispersing at 15th Street and 7th Avenue. Fantastic. They have millions of people viewing it and in the parade. It is probably a lifelong ambition of mine to get to New York City Pride one day. And they also have a Pride Fest on the same day. So a big writers and stories at Book Fest. They have a community festival, family fest, food fest, stage fest and wellness fest all on the same day, June 28th. So if you're over in New York next week, go there. Now, we have some great music. We have Cat's Eye coming up with a song about the chaos of being online. That's a good topic. I can't wait to hear the words of that one. We have Min with Damaged, a lead single from debut album, and it's a song written at the end of a 2-year relationship, that one. And to kick us off in this little group of songs, we have Sophie and the Giants with A Little Bit Wild. Are they? Really? That's a song about letting yourself go. Of course. What else?

0: Joy Community. Here for you, here together.
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4: And you are on Joy. Hope you're enjoying your day this Tuesday, the 23rd of June 2026. And it's about 16 minutes to 3 down here in Melbourne. So the afternoon is getting away from us. Almost 3 o'clock, and our little sing-along bracket will come along at 3 o'clock as well. We've got 4 great songs for you to sing along to. And we have... where are we going now? Yes, we have a new member, a member sign-up. That's what we have. Here's my little lightsaber for the new member, or the sign re-sign member. It is Andrea from Victoria. So welcome to the Joy team again, the Joy family, or welcome back to the Joy family if you re-sign in. 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And you can sign up too. 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Both places you can find a place to sign up or rejoin. Okay, now we've been talking a little bit about all the prides on in the Northern Hemisphere today, and Paris Pride is one that I've been to. And if you've been to one of these Northern Hemisphere huge pride events, let me know, 0427-JOY949 or email on air at joy.org.au. What did you think of them? I know what I thought of Pride Week in Paris. I was overwhelmed because there were about 1 million people in the streets. It was extraordinary when I went. Float after float after float. And it's on this coming Saturday on the 27th of June. I'm not sure whether it's telecast anywhere, but certainly there'll be stuff around on social media about it as well. So Saturday to 27th of June, and it ends up in the where does it end up? In the

0: All right, now we've got some great songs for you. You can sing along to some of these too. We've got Drax Project with 24/7. We've got Jess Malvoy with Burn from 2009, and that's the UK radio edit. Always a great song, that one. I love singing along to that one. We've got George. This is a brand new one I played last week. It is called Pretty Girls, and it's spelled J-O-R-J if you're interested in putting it on your playlist. And George is a queer Melbourne-based singer.
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8: Oh, yeah, it is. And we've got one song left before we get to our sing-along songs after 3 o'clock. And right now it's 2:02, so I better hurry. And we've got Miles Smith with Stay If You Wanna Dance from last year. So you better stay if you wanna dance, because the sing-along songs and the dancing songs are coming up after 3. Yeah, so here's Miles with Stay If You Wanna Dance. Enjoy.

0: 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You're with Pete Holmes.
1: And you are with Pete Holmes. Hope you're having a great Tuesday afternoon here on Joy. We've got our little sing-along set of songs for you coming up right now. So get your voice, get your voice ready and start singing. Or me. We've got Becky Hill with Side Effects. We've got Sophie Ellis-Bextor with Bittersweet, the Freemasons radio edit. We've got Gustav with Faith in What You Feel. And we've got Beverly Knight and Chaka Khan with Soul Survivor, the Bimbo Jones radio edit, to kick us off in this little sing-along bracket. 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
6: This is Joy Daytimes, and it is about 17 minutes past three right now, and the weather has just dropped from our wonderful Bureau of Meteorology for tomorrow, Wednesday. So let me read it. In Darwin, 32 degrees and sunny. Canberra, 15 degrees. Morning frost and fog. Hobart, 12 degrees and cloudy. Adelaide, 16 degrees and sunny. Perth, 21 degrees and sunny. Brisbane, 22 degrees and mostly sunny. Sydney, 19 degrees, a sunny day, late shower or two. And Melbourne, down here in Melbourne, it's going to be 16 degrees and a shower or two tomorrow. So mostly sunny all around the country, apart from Melbourne and a little bit in Sydney as well. All right. We're also talking about some of the big Pride events in the Northern Hemisphere. And, of course, Berlin's is called the Christopher Street Day 2026. And it's on July 24th and 25th. And the parade is actually on the 25th. So that would be great as well. That hundreds of thousands of people march through the city this is the 48th parade, and it's in memory of the uprising in New York's Greenwich Village, and that was on Christopher Street in New York City on June 27, 1969. At the Stonewall Inn. So, yes, we all know about that. And this is on the commemorates it on the same day. So, Saturday, the 25th of July, if you're going to Berlin, you might want to pop into the Christopher Street Day there. And that's a huge march and party as well. But now, let's get back to music. We have some great songs coming up for you. We have Offenbach and Julia Church with Miles Away. We have Lee Cruz with Sweet Day. That's the debut solo single for Lee Cruz. And a brand new song to Joy as well. It's a song about seizing the moment. So have a listen to that one. Put it on your playlist if you love it. And to kick us off in this little group of songs, we've got Lady Gaga, yes, with her newie, and it's with Doechii, and it's the lead single from the soundtrack of The Devil Wears Prada 2. So if you've seen that movie, you've heard this song, but here it is on Joy anyway. It's called Runway, of course. What else? And this is the Joy edit of the song. So here it comes right now on Joy. Hope you're enjoying your Tuesday afternoon as much as I am playing all this music for you.
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1: 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There's a new youth music program arriving here on Joy. But what's it all about?
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3: 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Until then, may you have a wonderful jazzy week.
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6: Hope you're loving your afternoon and happy Pride season. And all over the Northern Hemisphere, it is the Pride season. And we're talking about some of the parades and events that are on over in the Northern Hemisphere during this show. And so if you've been to one, let me know, 0427JOY949 or email on air at joy.org.au. I've been to the Paris Pride and it blew my mind, I must say. It was amazing. Millions of people on the street. But what about San Francisco Pride? Yes, everyone knows about San Francisco and its gay action. And they're having a special group called Resistance in Action this year too. So they're marching as a Pride Resist group in their parade, which is on Sunday, June 28, 2026. And it's called 1.6 Miles of Resistance and Joy. Fantastic. Get involved in the parade. They usually have hundreds and hundreds of thousands of people who take part in it. The marches include advocates, spectators, community groups, non-profits, local businesses and performance groups. So, and they march down Market Street in San Francisco on the 28th, Sunday, June 28, 2026. So it's all happening up there in the Northern Hemisphere. But we have the Pride Centre here and they have some great Pride Month events on as well, even though it's winter here. So check out their site as well. All right, back to music though. We have coming up in this bracket, we have Marshall Hamburger with Thought of You. We have Peach PRC with Back to You. And we have Charlie with Other Side of the Room. Oh, going crossways all the way. Back to You, Thought of You, Other Side of the Room. And here it is on Joy.

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5: And you are on Joy Daytimes. 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And we're talking about Pride all over the Northern Hemisphere today because all the Pride festivals are there. I've talked about quite a few of the big ones, but just here's a little list of some of the others that are going on in the next few weeks as well up in the Northern Hemisphere. This is all on a IGLTA.org/events. So IGLTA.org/events. So we've got Bogota, Colombia on the 28th. We've got Cologne Pride, Gay Pride, July 5th, 26th. We've got Columbus, US, 27th of June. We've got Oslo Pride in Norway on June 27. They're almost all on the same day. Paris Pride's the June 27. Philly Pride in Philadelphia, June 30th, 2026. Dublin LGBTQ Pride, June 27. We've got Munich Gay Pride on June 28. And the list goes on. Bristol Pride on July 12. And Dublin Pride as well. I've already said that one. Denver Pride, June 28. Mexico Pride in Mexico City. Barcelona on July 19. So if you're going to the Northern Hemisphere, have a look at all those list of things and you can tie them into your holidays. It's fantastic. And happy Pride Month to everyone. All right, now, music. Let's get back to it. We got Tilly Fenton with I Just Want to Kiss You. I do. All the listeners there, I just want to kiss you. A song about feeling the feeling of early love. We've got Electric Fields with 2000 and whatever. Amazing song, that one. And we've got The Best with The Best Things in Life Are Free. And here it comes right now on Joy. Ready?

0: And you are on Joy. That was a sharp ending. And it's almost time for me to say goodbye. We've got one song left before we go, and it is S.A. and Justin Timberlake with The Other Side. Number 43 in Australia in March 2020, this song was. And we've just got in the from Transport Victoria the roadworks alert, and there's hundreds of them, so check the site if you want to. But one took my eye from a good Melburnian. It was major roads in Ashley Street, Tottenham. There's a road closure. Road closes in both directions under the rail bridge between Sunshine Road and Rupert Street nightly until Friday, 26th of June, 9 to 5 a.m. each night for Melbourne Airport Railworks. Wow. They're getting there with this Melbourne Rail, Melbourne Airport Rail. They're already doing works on the rail bridge. So fantastic. I can't wait to see that come in. All right. I'll see you next week. And the drive show will be along soon after the news, which will be on at 4 o'clock. Okay. Bye.
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1: One minute it's kids trading slime at school, the next it's adults squeezing squishy cubes in meetings, on trains and while watching TV. Nido toys are now going viral online and flying off shelves around the world. But the strange thing is, this isn't really new. We've been using stress balls, putty and sensory toys for decades. So what is it about squishing something soft in our hands that feels so weirdly satisfying? And why are sensory tools becoming more common in classrooms and workplaces too? Susan Rowe is an associate professor in clinical psychology from Bond University, joins us now. Susan, welcome to Drive.
2: Hi, pleasure. Thank you for having me.
1: What is it about squeezing something soft and squishy that can feel instantly calming for so many of us?
2: Yeah, it is one of those things, isn't it? And it feels like when there's something new that we see people doing it, or, you know, more people, I guess, noticeably doing it, it does feel like it's kind of a new sensation. And certainly, I think lots of companies would want us to think that it's kind of the new latest craze. But like your listeners have been saying, people have been doing it for a very long time, right? Twirling your hair, picking your nails, fidgeting with a ring or blue tack even. You know, is this something that we kind of innately do, either when we're, you know, doing something very still, like reading, or when we're a bit bored and we need something to kind of, you know, give us a little bit more energy? Then we find our hands kind of reaching for something to squeeze or squish or kind of occupy us, yeah.
1: Susan, what do you do when you need something to fidget with?
2: I don't really have anything in particular. I suppose I'm maybe a bit of a foot tap, if I'm honest. I do have some prized fidget tools, and I have a box that goes with me to my classroom, so often kind of giving my students at university tools, like even Lego building, colouring, or squishing a sensory toy, just so that, you know, people that need it, that it does actually increase their attention and ability to sit and focus, have access to those tools, even for adult learning.
1: Now, I'm fascinated by how many adults are buying these too. Is there something about modern life right now that's making us crave tactile comfort or sensory stimulation, perhaps more than ever?
2: Well, I mean, I suppose they could, we don't know for sure from any research, but it could be, I mean, we do know that things are stressful right now, right? As stress goes up, then we're kind of, you know, holding a lot more stress in our day-to-day, then we're probably needing a little bit more things to, I guess, discharge that stress onto. But it's not a new thing. And I think that some of it is as well. We need to be aware of what we're being marketed and that idea that this is the thing and you're going to miss out and none of us like to, you know, be cast on the outside and not part of the group. So we want to make sure we're included and don't miss our chance to get that particular squishy.
1: It's almost as though the marketing is going to make us stressed, so that, you know, we're stressed if we do miss out, so therefore we have to buy one. It's quite clever, isn't it?
2: Right, and then, and then best put that on your to-do list. Make sure you get down to the shops and line up, in addition to everything else. Yeah, exactly.
1: Now, some people describe these toys almost like a nervous habit. Others say, you know, it helps them focus. What's happening in the brain when our hands are busy like that? Whatever the object is, what's happening?
2: So some of the good, I guess, research projects that we have available, and there's not a lot, but some of the ones that, like, they've looked at an MRI scan while people are doing this, that does seem to, you know, increase activity in our planning regions of our brain or our emotional regulation areas. But the findings are a bit mixed. So, for example, when they use different implements in a classroom, some kids, it actually distracts them more and they're more off task. But for other kids that maybe have something like ADHD, we actually noticed that access to that kind of a toy did actually reduce their hyperactivity. But it's all a bit mixed still in terms of what actually is happening.
1: We're chatting with Susan Rowe from Bond University about why squishing slime, putty and Nido toys feels so satisfying and why sensory tools are suddenly everywhere again. Susan, there's also this social side to it now, and I don't understand this. People filming themselves stretching slime or squishing putty online and getting millions of views. Why is watching somebody else doing it satisfying too?
2: Yeah, so sometimes I guess some answers from neuroscience on that are generally when our brain is watching something, even if you think about like watching a movie, it still activates, because we're viewing it, it still activates those regions in our brain that might start to prepare our nerves or our body for that experience. And it starts to think, well, if I can see that, then maybe that's coming towards me and maybe I'm going to experience that. So it starts to kind of activate a bit. So sometimes it can just be, you know, I guess similar to listening to comforting music or hearing a familiar voice, our brain starts to prepare and get ready for what it anticipates that it might experience in the future.
1: My previous co-host, Dean Mason, I must give her a call tonight and tell her I was talking about it. I used to click my pen. And she said to me, Warren, you need to stop it. It's the most irritating thing that I've ever heard, and I can't stand it when people click their tin. So why is it that our sensory responses can be so wildly different? What may be comforting for somebody can be completely irritating for someone else.
2: Yeah, absolutely. So some of what we understand about this is just really the unique experience that everybody's brain and body has had in their growth and development. So what you may have been exposed to creates and fine-tunes your neural circuits, and that will be different for somebody else who maybe was raised in a different family, in a different environment. So some of it can be our nervous system is wired, and other times it can just be a different sensory sensitivity. So for some people that have additional neural pathways for, say, in their hearing, loud noises can legitimately trigger a pain reaction, whereas for others it just doesn't even kind of trigger a response at all.
1: Amanda in Geelong says, I cannot stand slime. The texture makes me feel physically sick. My daughter loves it and I have to leave the room. another one here saying, Trent says, I click pens. Apparently everyone at work hates me for it. I reckon that clicking pen could be one of the most irritating things for people. What do you reckon?
2: Yeah. Well, I think sometimes those noise-based ones, like even like tapping or flicking pages is another one. So that can be, you know, I guess what one person finds soothing certainly doesn't necessarily have to appeal to the next body sitting next to them. That's for sure, yeah.
1: This one from Chloe in Fitzroy. My comfort thing is peeling the glue off old labels or stickers. So satisfying. Oh, my goodness. Oh. There you go. Because that can be. Some of that glue is quite squishy, isn't it?
2: Yeah, and I think sometimes some of it is around that planning and, like, you know, it's a goal-directed kind of activity. Again, thinking of it, like, if we're having increased stress and maybe some of the things that are stressful in our life are really hard to solve, but if I could pick this glue off this thing, then I can achieve that and I'm going to feel good about it.
1: I wonder if that was is almost similar of, you know, back in school, putting the PVA glue all over our hands and peeling it off like skin and, you know, focusing on that. I wonder if that's the same sensation that we got back then.
2: I think so. And I think it's kind of important to remember that, you know, our bodies are wired with so many connections that how our brain neurally develops is based on physical feedback. So particularly for babies, we know that babies early on, you know, they'll go through a phase where they just put everything in their mouth. And that's because their brain actually grows based on physical sensations. So it's really hardwired, and that's why some of it feels like we don't even notice it. It seems like it's not an adult thing to do, but it really is an integral part of how our body communicates with our brain and back and forth.
1: Susan, fascinating information. Thank you so much for joining us today.
2: My pleasure. Thanks for having me.
1: Thank you. That was Associate Professor Susan Rowe from Bond University.
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0: Hi, I'm Dr. Chandrika Palmer, fertility specialist at Genea Melbourne City. Being a change maker means breaking down barriers. And in fertility care, that starts with making sure everyone feels seen. 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
8: If you've ever blamed a bad night's sleep on being a light sleeper or felt quietly proud of sleeping through absolutely anything, well, maybe we've been looking at it the wrong way, because what if we're not that different from each other after all, and it's everything around us and that's happening during the night that changes how we sleep? Well, Kelly Santon is from Flinders University and Murdoch University joins us now. Kelly, welcome.
9: Thank you.
8: Now, those labels, light and deep sleeper, how accurately do they reflect how we are as human beings?
9: Well, I mean, people often think that you go to sleep and you stay in this one state and then you magically wake up, but it's not quite true. What happens is we cycle through these multiple stages of sleep, and so we have two main types called non-rapid eye movement or non-REM, or rapid eye movement known as REM, or when your eyes are moving. And so we cycle through these stages of light and deep sleep throughout the night. Now, it is true that some people can be woken up more easily than others, and we know this from observation, but what actually causes that, we don't know. But of course, there's so many factors that can impact our sleep, how stressed or anxious we are, what's going on in our life, whether we've got a bright light shining in our bedroom or noise. There's so many different factors. So a simple dichotomy of you're a light or a deep sleeper is very difficult. And most people, the factors will vary from person to person.
8: Kelly, those cycles that you were just talking about, where in that cycle are we more likely to wake? Does it matter? For example, if there's some sort of noise stimulus from outside that wakes us, does it matter what cycle we're in, or are we more susceptible to wake in one particular cycle?
9: Yes, very good question. And that's true. So as I said, with non-rapid eye movement sleep, this one stage is then subclassified into three other stages, which we call 1, 2, and 3. So stage three is known as deep sleep. So when you look at your watch and it tells you how much deep sleep you've had, it's talking about that stage 3 sleep. So stage 1 is the lightest stage of sleep. So as you first fall asleep, that will be the stage that you're in. So you can be easily awoken from that stage. And as you go into stage 2 sleep, what we see is if we actually monitoring someone in a laboratory setting and we make a noise in the room, so say we have a speaker and we put an alarm on, what can happen if it's not too loud? We actually see in the brain activity that the brain has registered the sound, and it makes this distinct waveform that we can see. And so the brain is actually registering the sound, but the person hasn't woken up. And so that is a way that your brain can sort of gate information from the outside from coming in. But if it's very loud, it can wake you up. So that's how your brain kind of protects. So it's still on the alert, it's listening to the environment, but you're still able to maintain sleep in those deeper stages. So to answer your question, it is easier to wake up in a stage 1 sleep. And as I said, we cycle through this throughout the night. So that's why there might be periods in the night you're more easily awoken than others.
8: So the trick is to obviously get into stage two. Is there anything we can do that sort of ensures that happens or increases the chances of getting there or makes it faster to get to stage two or three or those deeper stages? What can we do?
9: Yeah, look, I mean, again, varies from person, but if someone has a sleep disorder, that they might struggle to maintain sleep. So say, for example, obstructive sleep apnea is a very common disorder in our society, particularly when we're looking at middle-aged people. And so usually when someone complains about sleep, one of the first things they'll do is a diagnostic sleep study to see whether you have a sleep disorder. And so what a sleep disorder does is someone stops breathing during the night, which happens in sleep apnea, the body keeps waking up. And so your sympathetic nervous system, which is your flight and fight responses, I'll keep on being activated. And so your body can struggle to go into this deep stage of sleep. Similarly, if people are taking things that keep them alert, like caffeine, that might cause them to struggle to go into a deep stage of sleep because they are quite aroused on their brain. So there's lots of different things. So watching what you're eating, if that's impacting your sleep quality. So for me, I can't drink caffeine after 12 o'clock in the afternoon because I know that will impact my sleep in the nighttime. So there are little things that we can do, and it varies from person to person. But also, if you think you have a sleep disorder, getting that treated might help you maintain deeper stages of sleep and ultimately feel better the next morning.
8: Kelly, I'm the same as you. If I drink coffee in the afternoon, that's it. But it's taken me years to find a good decaf so I can at least continue to drink something, but it's not going to impact my sleep. I wanted to ask you, though, just in terms of feeling, refreshed in the morning, let's say we do go to sleep and, we think we're getting the right amount of hours for us, but we don't feel refreshed. What could that be a symptom?
9: Yes, and as I was talking about before, sleep apnea could be a symptom of that. So, people lie in bed for 10 hours and think, oh, well, I've been in bed for 10 hours, I should feel good the next morning, but I don't. So it could be that they're waking up a lot. And sometimes when I say waking up, you might not register that your brain is actually waking up. So, someone could be having a sleep apneic event in stage three sleep, which is your deep stage of sleep. And what it does is it just pushes you to a lighter stage of sleep. So that means the person's not actually aware that they have moved from the deeper to lighter stage of sleep. But when we do a sleep study on them, we can see that their cycles are not consistent and that they're moving into this lighter stage of sleep because they keep snoring or stop breathing during the night. So those are some things that can stop someone from having that continuity in sleep.
8: So if, for example, you're sleeping alone and, no one's telling you that you're snoring or, you seem to be, your breathing seems inconsistent, that would be one of the symptoms that you might think, oh, maybe I'm not sleeping so well if I'm not feeling fresh in the morning. Would that be right?
9: Yes, exactly. And part of the clinical interviews actually ask, does your bed partner notice that you're snoring? And a lot of people that we see, at least in the research environment, they don't know they have sleep disorders. Or they don't know that they are waking up because people often make noises.

0: sleep?
1: Yeah, that's a very good question. And, you know, something that as a field, a sleep field, we're very interested in studying. And so we're still learning a lot about it. But what's very important with light is the timing of exposure. So when you're being exposed to that light. So if you're having bright light in the evening, it's not good for your sleep because we have this hormone called melatonin, which is called, the other name for it is the darkness hormone. So basically, if we follow the light and dark cycle of outside, by the time the sun goes down, we should be exposed to lower levels of light. And lower levels of light actually stimulates the production of this hormone melatonin. And melatonin helps people to sleep. Now, people might have heard of melatonin if you go traveling across time zones and say, take melatonin. And so it helps to get the rhythm of your body clock, or your circadian rhythm is what we call it. And so if people are exposed to lights at different times of day, that's not compatible with their circadian rhythm, it can disrupt that rhythm and lead to them to have difficulty falling asleep. So, for example, good time to get light exposure is in the early morning. And so same if you're traveling across time zones, if you want to adjust to that time zone, try and get that light exposure in the early morning and limit that light exposure in the nighttime. So especially the intensity of the light, instead of a big light, if you're going to the toilet in the middle of the night, instead of putting a big bright light on, you know, maybe use your phone torch or something with lower lighting levels.
0: What about the colour of the light in the evening? You know, let's say we've got a bright white fluorescent globe or LED globe, or we might have one that we can change the colour of and we make it, you know, a dimmer, you know, a warmer colour or a more reddish colour. Does that have an impact as well?
1: Yeah, look, and this is the ongoing area of research. So a lot of people are looking at blue light, and also like for your phones, if you can put a filter on the light so that it's not as bright or intense. So look, I don't think we have a definitive answer yet what type of light, but certainly a lower lux of lighting. So you can see how many lumens a light contains. So obviously the lower the level, the better. But in terms of like your phone screen or what light you should go by, you know, that's where the recommendations need to come out of more research to help people to identify what light sources they should be using and perhaps a personalised intervention for how to handle your light levels.
0: Kelly, I think this is fascinating. I look forward to chatting with you again once this research is available and we can find out which light is best for, you know, sitting at night.
1: Yes, no, exactly. And I think maybe we should have two different types of light, one for the night and one for the daytime.
0: I love it. I think I bought this, like, you know, one of those smart globes, and it, you know, it said, oh, you'll get a better night's sleep if you change the colour. And I thought, oh, what research is that based on? But we'll wait for the research, Kelly. Great to chat with you.
1: It's getting there, which is exciting.
0: Thanks for joining us. Really appreciate it. That was Kelly Sansom, a research associate at Flinders University.

0: Hello, I'm Rob.
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1: We talk a lot about community, but let's be honest, many of us barely know the people living next door anymore. So what if the answer to feeling more connected isn't something new, but something centuries old? There's a fascinating idea that one of the greatest storytellers ever might have something to teach us about how we treat each other today, especially the people closest to us. Well, joining me now is Roberta Kwan, who's from the University of Sydney. Roberta, welcome to Drive. Oh, we've lost her. Oh, no, we haven't. Roberta, we've got you. Oh. That was me pressing the wrong button.
2: Yeah, I'm still here.
1: I'm glad you're still there. Welcome to the program. When we hear sort of be a good neighbour, most of us think of simple things. What did that idea mean in Shakespeare's time compared to, say, now?
2: Yeah, that's a great question. I think maybe if I give a bit of context.
1: Sure.
2: I think in Shakespeare time, the idea of the neighbour, the person of the neighbour, when people thought of their neighbour, they were thought of someone to whom they had very significant moral responsibility, someone who was a very significant figure in their lives. You know, and a neighbour also meant not necessarily just the person living next door, although it certainly did mean that person, but neighbour was a much more expansive term that could be used to refer to anyone who you might have something to do with, and so towards whom, therefore, because of, perhaps a close or maybe even a casual connection, you might have some sort of responsibility towards. Mm. So I think if we compare that to today, I think our idea of neighbour is much smaller, I guess, or more reduced compared with that sort of very expansive view of the neighbour. And I guess, yeah, today we think of our neighbours very much in terms of the people who we live around.
1: Now,
2: that's my perception anyway.
1: And so, but there's this striking idea, isn't there, from the late 1500s that we're not just there for ourselves. Do you feel like, whereas now it's sort of, I don't know the reason why, but I feel like it's different to the way we're thinking now. We're not so much thinking about our neighbours, we're thinking more of ourselves.
2: I think so. I think that there was a much different perception of what it meant to be yourself, I think, in Shakespeare's time. So for them, there's another Shakespeare scholar by the name of Nancy Selleck, who talks about our own age as being very much built on a one-person model of selfhood. So this idea of, the individual as being primary in terms of understanding how, the building blocks of society. Whereas in Shakespeare's time, that just was not the case. You were much more seen as someone who was relational or interpersonal, someone whose identity was connected with the way that you related to the people around you.
1: Roberta, your writing, in the conversation, you talk about King Lear, and everything starts to unravel because he misreads a situation. And if you just look at, your neighbour that's living next door to you or across the road or wherever, but in close proximity, it might be easy to misread situations as well. What does that tell us about how we handle conflict or disagreement in our own lives now?
2: Yeah, that's a great question, Warren. Well, I guess, King Lear can show us how easy it is to just judge a situation and to be to just stay in our own heads, in our own with our own, I guess, idea of what we might want to get out of a situation or preconceived ideas, and then to basically force those onto other people and to make judgments about them. So maybe just to, King Lear is so familiar, but for some of your listeners, maybe less familiar with the play, he's a king. He wants to effectively retire, which kings really couldn't do back then. But he wants to kick back, have a bit of a nice, last few years of his life. And he wants to hand over his kingdom to his three daughters, and basically he says to them, he gives them a love test. So he says, which of you loves me the most? The first two daughters sort of play along; they pander to his and desire for flattery. They say, oh, I love you more than anyone, anything, and so forth. But his third daughter, Cordelia, chooses not to play along. Not because she doesn't love him, but she doesn't want to, engage in this game of false flattery. And he judges that as her not loving him. He disowns her. He says that he will no longer be a neighbour to her. Effectively, he uses the term neighbour there. And so, in an instant, he's just made a judgment about his daughter. And I think today, I think it's so easy. We talk about cancel culture. We talk about echo chambers. Mm. We could just unwind 400 years, I guess, and be there with Leah and be in our own echo chamber. In many ways, and say, the way I see the world, it must be the way it is, and therefore you, Cordelia, you neighbour, whoever that might be, can't possibly be right. And perhaps the critical thing in the play, he refuses to listen to firstly to Cordelia, but also to others around him who are saying no, that it's not that she doesn't love you, hang on a sec, think again. And so it's that refusal to actually change his mind as well.
1: So it's that misreading a situation, but we can also look at suspicion, can't we, in The Winter's Tale. Tell us about what suspicion can do. So if we might misread our neighbour, but we could also be suspicious. We might hear funny noises coming from the house. Maybe we fill in the gaps without all the information. What happened in The Winter's Tale?
2: Yes. I actually love what you just said then about just sort of filling in and producing a narrative with very scant evidence, and which is pretty much what happens in The Winter's Tale. There's another king, Leontes. The Winter's Tale is possibly a little less familiar, hasn't been performed as much in Australia as King Lear. So Leontes, he's married to Hermione. His best friend, another king, Polixenes, comes to visit. They're childhood friends. Polixenes stays for 9 months, partly at Leontes' urging. Hermione is pregnant. And in almost, again, like Leon, in a flash, Leontes gets it into his mind. He sees Hermione and Polixenes sort of being friendly. Hermione's actually trying to convince Polixenes to prolong his stay at Leontes' request to Hermione that she sort of aid him in urging his friend to stay. And in a flash, Leontes actually sort of gets it in his head that they're having an affair, and his wife's about to give birth, his friend's been around for 9 months, and it's just like this white-hot jealousy just sort of consumes him, and he blows up his marriage, his friendship, just... in that instance of suspicion, Shakespeare does this amazing job of actually sort of charting his course from sort of maybe slightly benign sort of observation of his wife and his friend's sort of banter to, suddenly this intense jealousy in a matter of, I guess, a few minutes if you're talking about stage time there.
1: We're chatting with Roberta Kwan from the University of Sydney about what Shakespeare can teach us about being better neighbours. Want to have your say as well. When was the last time a neighbour surprised you in a good or bad way? We'll get to your texts in a minute. Just on that, Roberta, we've got those two Shakespeare stories, King Lear and The Winter's Tale, talking about, misreading and becoming suspicious based on, scant information and then filling in the dots for the rest of it. If you look at where we are today, we're more connected than ever online, but a lot of us feel more distant in real life. Do you reckon social media is changing how we relate to our neighbours or handle disagreements because we're sort of, we're almost restricting the amount of information we get to fill in those dots for those stories of our neighbours, aren't we?
2: Yes, I mean, I can't speak for everyone's sort of relationships with their neighbours. I think some people have good relationships with their neighbours, but I think on the whole, social media has, I guess, encouraged us it's a little cliched, but I'll use the term again, to exist in echo chambers. Mm. If we can sort of manicure our online lives, and which, you know, and we're spending more and more time online, of course, it costs, you know, so many platforms, then I think it can be quite a jar to then actually turn around and say, well, I do actually physically live near other people, well, most of us do at least, other people. And we can't be quite so selective. You know, we can't turn people on and off so much. Whether we're, as practice, I guess, at just, being able to talk about our differences rather than, shut people down, either through, you know, just not listening, you know, or through, real aggression that can occur at times as well.
1: Roberta,
2: I know that.
1: We have become pretty good at shutting people out when we disagree, Roberta. What did Shakespeare's characters do when they disagreed? Did they cut each other out? Or did they move towards each other?
2: Well, if you just go by my two examples, you would think that cancel culture was alive and well in Shakespeare's day. If we just think of Lear and Leontes, but that they are actually not necessarily the norm in Shakespeare's play worlds. And it's interesting that in those stories, there are actually other characters who are prepared to move towards them, and remembering too that these are powerful men that they're moving towards in order to challenge them. So, as I write about, there's a character called Kent in King Lear, who's one of Lear's loyal courtiers. He's always been on Lear's side, I guess, but he actually chooses to stand up and defend Cordelia, so Lear's daughter, and he urges the king to see better. So he's they're his exact words. So to actually, not be so closed in his way of thinking about the situation. And he gets exiled from the kingdom pretty quickly. And in The Winter's Tale, there are several characters who stand up to Leontes, including a lady of the court by the name of Paulina, who Hermione has the baby. Paulina finds out what's happened. She actually takes the baby to Leontes and says, you know, your good wife, and Leontes interrupts, good, what do you mean good wife? Your good wife has given birth to this child. No, not my child, that's, you know. Meets Leontes' wrath. He calls her a traitor, threatens to burn her alive. That's, not minor sort of reaction there. So, and it's interesting, actually, there's an academic in New York, an acting teacher, and he's written an article quite recently where he's also been arguing for Shakespeare's plays, sort of what the difference between our time and one of those differences is that this idea of not shutting each other down, of actually being prepared to stand up to one another, to try to convince people to change their minds, other characters change their minds. So it's not just being sort of consumed by someone else's agenda, but actually there's a lot more disagreement, healthy sort of conflict. This academic, so Daniel Spector is his name, he actually says that in more recent years he's observed that his acting students have been very reluctant to actually play Shakespeare's characters. That experience of moving towards each other, towards other characters, of actually trying to engage and to, you know, to disagree, hold different points of view, in tension, is just something that, his young students are less and less familiar with, which is his observation from the acting classroom, at least.
1: Which is interesting because, the process of bringing us together and talking and resolving those disagreements, I find it's the process itself that sort of gets us to understand our neighbours and feel better about it. So, Quan, we've run out of time, unfortunately, because we're going to get to news, but just a couple of SMSs came in. Chris in Preston saying, my neighbour still puts out bins. My bin's out if I forget. We don't even talk much, but it's those little things that matter. And this one here from Megan said, we had a full-on argument over a tree hanging over the fence. Didn't speak for a year, then ended up laughing about it at the street barbecue. So there you go. So they were able to get over
2: it. That's wonderful.
1: Exactly. Roberta, yes. Thanks for chatting with us today. That was Roberta Kwan, Honorary Associate at the University of Sydney.

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1: When was the last time you looked up at the night sky and really saw it? Not just a couple of bright stars, but a sky full of stories, patterns, and meaning. Because for many First Nations communities, the night sky isn't just beautiful, it's a living knowledge system. And right now, that's being dimmed. Well, joining me in studio is young Indigenous astronomer and educator, Kai Lane, a proud Yorta Yorta and Barapa Barapa man. Kai, welcome to Drive.
2: Thanks for having me.
1: It's a pleasure to have you here. How does the night sky guide what we do on the ground? Tell us about that.
2: That's a great question. So for Indigenous culture, it's like a database. So it's like a USB stick or the cloud. So for Indigenous culture, when you look up at the night sky, you can see constellations, and it's sometimes of certain animals and the times they breed. So it's when you don't eat them. But we can also look up at the moon, and we can know when to fish. You can tell what fish are active more at night by looking up at the moon. And there's hundreds of different other ways you can look up at the night sky and know how to get ready for the next day.
1: So this is amazing. So essentially, if you're on country and your survival, what you eat, your food, your supermarket, what's on the shelves, for example, is dependent on what you can see above. It's all written there. It's like a history textbook.
2: That's exactly right. So the Burong clan, which is over near Lake Tyrrell, that's about 40 minutes where I grew up as a kid.
1: Right.
2: And we used to always lay on the trampoline at night and would look up at the sky. And when you look up at the night sky there, you can see the colours. So you can see there's green stars, there's red stars, and you can tell the weather by the twinkle. And we, as a kid, I sort of got the classroom that these Burong clan got, because when the settlers first come through to the Burong clan, the settlers talk about the Burong priding themselves as the best astronomers in the world. And the Burong clan have this salt lake, and their classroom was camping around the lake, and they would look up at the night sky, but they would also look at the lake bed, and at night it would reflect the stars, and that was like their whiteboard.
1: So how do you preserve this knowledge? How do you preserve the understanding of how important it is and what the meaning is of the night sky?
2: Yeah, it's been it's something really important to me. So when I go back home to Barapa and Yorta country, I'm able to teach how they used to teach. Mm. So that outdoor classroom, looking up at the night sky, running school camps and looking at the stars. But recently moving to Geelong, when I look at the night sky, I can only see two stars. And same as Wurundjeri, with the light pollution we have now, you're losing so much of that. And everyone can remember as kids looking up at the night sky. Unfortunately, with light pollution, it's something that we're unfortunately losing.
1: And LED lights are making the city brighter and brighter.
2: Yes, that's exactly right. So LED lights, lights pointing up. So there's a heap of different ways that we can change, which is bringing in sensor lights, using coloured lights like red lights instead, use it like warmer lights, having trees, corridors, so to stop the lights. And this will help with not only our teaching our culture, but with a lot of nocturnal animals.
1: So we can all do something to help the situation here, and that is to not have as brighter LED lights out there. Change the colour of the light. You're saying to more warmer or even red is even better. So we can still have our light, but just change it to enable the night sky to be red. Is that right?
2: Yeah, that's exactly right. We've seen countries overseas change their light pollution in almost an instant, with just everyone getting involved and everyone turning off their backlight when they don't need to use it, and we're seeing change straight away. So there's still hope, but yeah.
1: What is it? When did you get fascinated in the night sky and you wanted to, you know, become an educator in it?
2: Well, that's a great question. For me, I'm at Barapa Barapa there, up near Swan Hill on this side, so around the Krang area where I grew up. The Barapa Barapa men's totem is the microbat, and the women's totem is the nightjar. So I've sort of always grown up knowing the importance of nocturnal animals on my country, and it's something that I've prided myself in being able to teach the next generation how cool these nocturnal animals are. But

0: trampoline, looking up at the stars. And unfortunately, for big areas like Melbourne, where kids are losing that, and if they don't lose that connection, they're not going to grow up with knowing how amazing it is.
1: We're chatting with Kai Lane about light pollution and why we're losing, and what we're losing, when the night sky starts to fade. Kai, what happens when you're with young people and they see a fully dark sky for the first time? What's their reaction?
0: It's amazing. I know with a lot of kids, teaching them about the different colours of stars is something I think is amazing, because especially in light pollution areas, you can only see the white stars. And then when you add some Dreamtime stories in that as well, or the different constellations that you see in the night sky, just seeing how fascinated they are, it just brings me so much joy.
1: And the Dreamtime stories that you tell, you need the sky to be able to pass on those stories.
0: Yeah, that's exactly right. And with our culture, with Aboriginal culture, we're the oldest living culture, but we've never used a pen and paper. We've never wrote anything down. The way we teach our culture is through our dances, it's through our singing or our song lines, and it's for our astronomy is a big important part, is being able to get outdoors and have that outdoor classroom.
1: I went to Kurrajini National Park in Western Australia a few years ago, and we were camping there. And I remember in the middle of the night just sort of opening the roof of the tent and looking up, and I've never seen so many stars, lights, twinkles, everything in my entire life. And the only way I can describe it is awe. You know, just this, wow, that is absolutely amazing. And it's not as though it's only over there. It would be here in Melbourne if we had the same conditions, wouldn't it? We'd still be able to see that many stars, just we can't see them.
0: Yeah, that's exactly right. And there's so many beautiful Dreamtime stories that link to, like when we talk about the Seven Sisters, it's a very popular Dreamtime story. The Seven Sisters and relates to the seven stars, constellations in a row. And for our song lines, a lot of people, when we would go down to Western Australia or Central Australia, them stars line up to water holes. So you're walking right through the desert. So it's very important as directions to know where the next water hole is on the big journey.
1: Do you see the impact that it's having on people not being able to see the stars in terms of their ability to live on the land?
0: It's not so much, because we're pretty fortunate. If we go 2-3 hours outside of Melbourne, you're going to see the stars as beautiful as ever. And it's just more of a light pollution. So in these really, really bright urban areas is where we're seeing the effect.
1: Now, there's also a wildlife site, isn't there? Are we starting to see that connection more clearly?
0: Yeah, unfortunately. So light pollution not only affects our culture, but it's affecting a lot of our animals in urban areas. And we could all relate to, well, when's the last time we've seen an owl, maybe? But also light pollution affects migratory birds coming along. They also affect bogon moths, which is a critically endangered moth. And they migrate up from Queensland all the way down south, but because there's a big light pollution in the way, and that's Canberra, and they're all going out to Canberra instead of coming.
1: So they're
0: all
1: attracted
0: down south.
1: To Canberra because of the light.
0: Yeah, so Canberra's in the way.
1: So how significant would the dimming of a city like Canberra need to be in order to get the bogon moths back on track? To navigate to, it's Mount Bogong, isn't it?
0: Yeah.
1: That they go to.
0: Yeah.
1: How significant would it need to be? Is it like you mentioned before, you know, we all just sort of switch down our lights, or do we need sort of reassess how we do street lighting, for example?
0: Yeah. I definitely couldn't agree more with street lighting and just a bit more with new areas getting built. I'd love to see sensor lights being a requirement for a lot of shires. But yeah, I guess with us, it just starts with turning that back door light, and then yeah, that's the first step.
1: Do you consult with any of the councils and let them know what?
0: That's definitely a plan. So my plan is to there's a big policy, and in all the pages, there's only one sentence about First Nations perspectives on light pollution. And I would love to teach them a bit about our culture and how it's so we can't teach our culture without being able to look at the stars.
1: Do you think we're starting to get an appreciation of Indigenous knowledge? I mean, I'm thinking of things like, you know, fire management, stuff like that. Do you reckon, you know what, we're not the know-alls of everything, and maybe we need to start listening a little

0: bit more.
1: Yeah, I think everyone's just starting to catch on. Yeah. When I think of it, and I'm a trainee ecologist as well, I see that I couldn't agree more that traditional ecological knowledge can and will enhance scientific research, because our scientific research is only 200 years old in Australia when we're looking at tens and tens of thousands of years.
0: So you can add that to it.
1: Yeah, that's exactly right.
0: Kai, it's been a pleasure. I love the work that you're doing. We have to get you back in. I want to hear some more stories at some stage. So
1: definitely.
0: Thank you for coming in and thanks for joining us. If we want to sort of find out more about the night sky and what it means and some of the stories and information that it holds, where can we find that?
1: Yeah, so jump on our socials on Habitat Warriors, and also jump on Biodiversity Council, do some amazing posts on there. So check out them. And yeah, thanks for having me.
0: Thank you so much. That was Kai Lane, Indigenous astronomer and educator.

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1: Hello, I'm Dr. Kat. I query lots of things. I'm putting science under the microscope and bringing the joys of science to you for the next hour. I'm broadcasting on the lands of the Bunurong people, the first scientists, inventors, and experimenters of these lands. Having just passed the longest night of the year on the winter solstice, tonight we're having a little cozy catch-up on why the Earth is so tilted and dramatic about its daylight. We're looking at the cosmic choreography that shapes our whole year, the solstices and the equinoxes. We'll talk about why the winter solstice is the ultimate dark night of the solar system, and expect ancient stone calendars, planetary mood swings, and just enough physics to give you an existential satisfaction. So settle in, and by the end, you won't just know what the solstice exactly is, you'll know why people have been obsessing over it for thousands of years, and while it still matters every time the days start to darken. Before I go on though, a massive thank you to everyone who donated and contributed to the Joy Radiothon, you absolute stars. We raised enough money for me to fulfill my promise and take a cold plunge in Launceston. I didn't jump into Cataract Gorge itself because that water was about as inviting as a petri dish from a microbiology lab. Essentially, the water had no flow, it was very stagnant, and it was pretty much the perfect breeding ground for bacteria and fungi and parasites and all sorts of things to multiply and grow and even form a biofilm. So essentially like a protective layer or a protective slimy coating over themselves so that they're harder to kill. So, you know, I didn't particularly want to add that to my collection of microbes on my body. So instead, I hopped into a 10 degree bath for 2.5 minutes, four times or five times. And let me tell you, it was very brisk. So consider that an immersive experience for me in both cold water and community support. But also speaking of community, my show is about to hit its second birthday and its 100th unique episode. I don't know how I managed to line that up perfectly so it was the same episode, but I have. So for that, I am doing a special Ask Me Anything kind of edition. So if you've got any questions about science, about my behind the scenes chaos, my work as a scientist or science communicator or anything, email me at sciencequeries, that's queries with two E's, at joy.org.au, and I will answer on the birthday show. Alrighty, now we're going to move on to some science news of the week before talking about the solstice. And I wonder, do you play Wordle? It was a big thing and then it's kind of tapered off. I mean, I still play it. I have a ritual of playing several of the New York Times puzzle games, and I'm among millions of people who still do tackle Wordle every day. If you're not familiar with it, the aim of the game is to uncover a secret five-letter word. And if it ever frustrates you, like it does me, researchers at Binghamton University have developed a mathematical approach that can solve Wordle with a remarkable 99% success rate. So essentially how the game works is you guess one word and it tells you if you have the correct letters that are in that secret word of the day. Each of the letters in the word that you guess change color. So yellow if the letter is in the secret word but in the wrong spot, so you know that you've at least got a right letter. Green if the letter is correct and in the right spot. And gray if the letter isn't used at all in the word. And you keep going until you get all five letters correct, spelling out the secret word of the day, or until you've used up six guesses. One of my favorite words for my starting guess is STEAM. I don't know, maybe that's just because I'm thinking of like STEM, science, tech, engineering, mathematics, with like art as well. I don't know, it's just close to my heart, so I often guess STEAM. And let's say that the answer word of the day is spout. So the S would go green as it's correct as the starting letter. T would go yellow because it is in the word spout, but it's not the second letter. And E-A-M would be grey, and I would know that I need three different letters and that T somewhere else to find the right word. So this research team, this mathematical team, have figured out how to get to the answer quickly, and they use something called Shannon entropy, which is a mathematical concept used to measure uncertainty. So instead of focusing on guessing a word that seems most likely to be the answer, the method means that you're guessing a guess that reveals the greatest amount of information to eliminate the largest number of possibilities. So say that you're up to your third guess, word still spout, and you only have those two letters right, S and T, but you've already eliminated lots of other letters. You might be better off guessing a random word with a combination of five different letters that you haven't tried yet to work out the missing letters, rather than being frustrated trying to work out a word that has S at the start, T in the right spots, and all the other letters. So the best guess is not always the one that's most likely to be the right answer. Sometimes a more informative guess can dramatically narrow down the field of possible answers and get you to the actual answer faster. To evaluate this approach, you'd be like, how do they do this? The researchers compared this Shannon entropy approach with a more traditional Wordle strategy that emphasizes frequently used letters, which usually is A, E, R. And in computer simulations, they tested the two, and the information theory-based model, so the Shannon entropy model, successfully solved 99% of Wordle puzzles, whereas the conventional approach only solved about 90%. So this is a great example of how maths can be used to improve our performance in practical tasks in our daily lives. And in your face, t-shirt, if you've seen the yellow t-shirt that's making its rounds on social media, it's an Australian design t-shirt that says, I'm too pretty to do math. And you know what? I reckon we can do better. We can do a bit of maths. I mean, I have a face for radio, but I'm a fan of maths too. I'm also a fan of words, hence the Wordle. So stick around. We're going to talk about the winter solstice. But first up, we have Words by Alesso and Zara Larsson.

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1: I'm Dr. Kat, and I am so happy for the days to be getting longer and longer. We have just passed the winter solstice. So the winter solstice is the longest night and shortest day of the year, and our daylight hours will slowly increase until we reach the summer solstice, our longest day and shortest night in December. So we only go up from here. But what I didn't realize is that the winter solstice occurs on a specific day. I did know that. At a specific time. I just thought it was the whole day. So astronomically speaking, it's that specific moment in time when the South Pole, or for us, it's when the South Pole is its most tilted away from the sun. So it's not getting heaps of direct sunlight, or any direct sunlight. In Melbourne this year, the winter solstice occurred on Sunday, the 21st of June at 6:24 p.m. And on the same day as the winter solstice for us in the Southern Hemisphere, our friends in the Northern Hemisphere celebrate the summer solstice. So as the South Pole reaches its furthest tilt from the sun, the North Pole is at its closest. But we do usually tend to talk about the solstice day because the daylight length changes so slowly around that time that it kind of just feels like one big turning point. So I'm going to chat about how the solstices and equinoxes actually work. So let's start with the big question. Why do we have seasons at all? I actually ask this a lot of students at work, and most of people's first guess is, oh, it's because the Earth is closest to the sun and sometimes it's further away. But that's not quite right. In fact, Earth is actually a little bit closer to the sun in January compared to in July. But, you know, if distance gave us seasons, while that kind of works for us in the Southern Hemisphere, going like, oh, well, January it is warmer and July it is colder, the Northern Hemisphere would also be having a scorching Christmas and a chilly summer holiday, which, as you may have noticed, is not quite how it works. If you think about, like, the sun being a heater that's ages and ages away from you because we are so far from the sun, and then you step slightly, incrementally, a baby step closer to that heater that's really far away, you're probably not going to get any warmer. So while we do move a little bit closer to the sun and a little bit further away, that doesn't really have an impact as to how warm it is. So the real reason for our seasons is Earth's tilt. Earth is basically a spinning ball that can't quite stand up straight. Our planet's axis, that imaginary line from the North Pole to the South Pole, is tilted by about 23 degrees compared to the plane of our orbit around the sun. So it's on a bit of an angle or a tilt. So we're going around the sun, always leaning in the same direction, but you know, turning on our axis as we go, 24 hours per day, go, go, go, go, go, go, go. So that tilt stays pointing roughly the same way in space as we go around the sun. And the Earth's axis is pointing more or less towards a star called Polaris, the North Star. So as we go around the sun, sometimes the northern half of the planet is tipped towards the sun and they're getting like heaps of direct sunlight. And sometimes it's tipped away from the sun and getting less direct sunlight. And when we do get less direct sunlight, whether it's the northern or the southern hemisphere, it just means that we're sharing that light over a greater area. And so it doesn't feel as warm. Also, our days are shorter. So we don't have as much time within our 24 hours to face the sun and get its warmth and really warm up. So that's kind of the two reasons as to why it's warmer or colder in winter and summer. So it's all to do with that tilt. And are you getting direct sunlight to warm you up? And how long are you getting sunlight for each day? So that now brings us to our four big seasonal milestones, the two solstices and the two equinoxes. The solstice is literally a sun standstill. Like that's what the word solstice in Latin means. And if you watch the sun at noon every day, absolutely riveting activity, I know, and you should never ever look directly at the sun anyway, you'll notice that the highest point in the sky slowly changes over the year. Day by day, the noontime sun creeps higher or lower. But around the solstices, that change, it almost stops. For a few days, the midday sun reaches practically the same height, and it looks like it's halted, paused, and sort of held its position. At the June solstice, the sun reaches its lowest point in the sky of the year for the southern hemisphere, and we get our shortest day. And in the December solstice, the summer solstice, the sun reaches its highest point in the sky, and we've got the longest day. The exact date changes a little bit because our calendar is a little bit messy, but the two solstices usually occur around the 21st of December and 21st of June, which is summer or winter, depending on which hemisphere you're in. And if you live closer to the poles, the effect gets a bit more extreme. In Antarctica, the sun barely peaks above the horizon, if at all. And at the same time, near the Arctic Circle, the sun may not set, giving you 24 hours of daylight. So on one side of the planet, you've got full party, all day long mode, or all night long. And the other is like, I've only seen darkness. Please send help. I've not seen the sun. In Antarctica, there are people who kind of like watch that last sunrise and sunset in May. And they're like, okay, we're not getting any sun until, you know, months from now. So here at more middle latitudes in Australia, it's a bit less dramatic, but you still feel it. You know, you got a late sunrise, an early sunset, it's just darker, and it's harder to get out of bed. I definitely find that. So they're the solstices. And if the solstices are the sun standstill kind of moments, then the equinoxes are the in-between points, the times of roughly equal day and equal night, and the sun's kind of in its midpoint of its arc in the sky. It's not the highest, it's not the lowest in the sky, it's exactly in the middle. And this happens twice a year. We've got the March equinox around the 20th of March, roughly, and the spring equinox around the 22nd of September. And on those dates, well, on the equinoxes, the sun is shining almost directly over the Earth's equator. And that means that both hemispheres are pretty much getting the same amount of daylight and nighttime. And if you stand outside at sunrise or sunset on an equinox, the sun rises almost exactly in the east and sets almost exactly in the west. It's a nice celestial life hack. If you ever get lost, you need to wait for the equinox and look for the horizon. But I have sort of noticed, you know, that the angle of light changes the way it's coming into any of my rooms throughout the year, even at the same time of day. So that really shows us that, you know, even the angle of the sun is changing, but at the equinoxes, it actually rises in the east and sets in the west and kind of follows that perfect arc in the sky. So the equinoxes are kind of like the focus points of the year when the tilt isn't favoring either hemisphere. It's like that nice balance point. Now, because at this time of year, around the winter solstice, we have our longest nights. We've got Darker Days. This is Darker Days by Australian singer-songwriter Bertie Blackman. Stay tuned, and I'm going to talk about what looking at these solstices means for people and what it's meant for millennia, and some really cool feats of astronomy mixed with engineering.

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2: I'm Dr. Kat, and astronomically, the winter solstice is just the shortest day of the year. But culturally and emotionally, it's always been a big deal. Imagine living thousands of years ago without streetlights, without central heating, or the knowledge that, no, the sun is not just going to continue disappearing forever. It's just on a cyclical schedule. You'd see that the days are getting shorter and dimmer, the sun is climbing lower and lower in the sky, and the cold is biting a bit harder. It'd be easy to believe that the light was literally dying. And so the winter solstice is this moment when that trend turns around. And after the winter solstice, the days start to get longer again, the sun climbs slightly higher each midday or each noon, the light slowly returns. And so for many cultures, this is the rebirth of the sun, the cosmic, it gets better. So there are many different cultures and traditions that celebrate the light returning or getting rid of the darkness. Persians celebrate Yalda or birth. They're celebrating the days ahead getting longer, and it's traditionally kind of viewed as a victory of light over dark, as well as the birthday of the sun god Mithra. In ancient Rome, the festival of Saturnalia aligned with the winter solstice and celebrated reversals. And during the festival, society roles were reversed, so enslaved people didn't work and they were briefly treated as equals. It was also a general time of debauchery. Yeah. In Peru, the Incan celebration of Inti Raymi honors the sun god Inti. And so there are so many different cultures that celebrate the solstice, the winter solstice, knowing that things are reversing, things are turning around and it's getting lighter. And there are so many places that celebrate sort of like the festival of lights and things like that to bring hope and light during these dark times. Now, what I really want to talk about is the fact that people thousands of years ago built monuments aligned with the solstices. And these are absolutely incredible feats of engineering and astronomy paired up. In the UK, Stonehenge has famous alignments with the solstices. From above, when you look at Stonehenge, it kind of just looks like a ring of stones in a field, but it's actually a very carefully designed observatory, temple, hybrid. It's also a calendar. And essentially, you've got a big horseshoe of trilithons. And these are the iconic, like, two upright and one across kind of structure. And the surrounding Sarsen Circle is laid out along a main axis that points towards the summer solstice sunrise in one direction and towards the winter solstice sunset in the other. So essentially, if you stand in the center of Stonehenge on the right spot for the winter solstice, you look out along that line or along that axis, and you see that the sun is setting behind the stones at the most southerly point on the horizon. And then if you turn around 6 months later at midsummer, so at the June solstice, at that same line marks the rising sun at its most northerly point. So to get that right, for people to have built that, you need to watch the sunrise and sunset over many years and mark its most extreme points on the horizon, and then build your monument so that those sight lines are framed by the stones. That is observational astronomy done without telescopes, just patience, good records, and a very determined building committee. And then there's the engineering side. The largest of the Sarsen stones, so the outer stones, weighed up to 25 tons each. And the smaller blue stones were hauled all the way
3: from West Wales. And I say smaller, like they're not that small. And they were hauled from around 200 to 250 kilometers away. So firstly, transport was a big thing. Also, the rocks that go across, they're shaped so that they can kind of lock together into the two standing up rocks rather than just like balancing them and hoping for the best. Like they're actually not just plonked down. So this is a serious logistics, geometry, and engineering kind of challenge, all focused on catching these key moments of the year when daylight and longest night turn around. In Ireland, Newgrange has a burial chamber that lights up dramatically at the winter solstice sunrise. So Newgrange is one of 40 passage tombs in Brúna Boyne, County Meath. And on this day, the light of the rising sun shines a golden beam of light that lands perfectly on the central tomb chamber. So you need to know exactly where on the horizon the midwinter sun rises, exactly how high it's going to be above the horizon at that time, and then build the whole passage and the little roof box, so where the light's going to come in, at the right length, angle, and height so that the light lands exactly where you want. Crowds flock to see this clever feat of engineering and astronomy from about 5,000 years ago, and they now kind of run a lottery for the tiny number of people who are allowed to go into the chamber itself at the solstice sunrise, because, you know, they're not all going to fit. So imagine like winning a ticket to a once in a year light show that was designed millennia ago. Also, ancestral Puebloans built an elaborate city at Chaco Canyon in New Mexico over a millennia ago. And inside that city is what's called the Sun Dagger Petroglyph. It's essentially a series of spiral carvings on a rock. And then there are three thin stone slabs standing in front. And on the winter solstice, sunlight shines through the gaps between those rock slabs to create two narrow daggers of light, like essentially beams of light that looks like daggers, on either side of the main spiral. So essentially these two daggers are lining up perfectly to kind of sandwich the Sun Dagger Petroglyph. And that's the winter solstice. But on the summer solstice, a single beam of light falls directly through the center of the spiral. And other times of the year, the pattern is different. Again, on the spring and the autumn equinoxes, it's kind of midway. And these rocks, all of them, all the ones that I've talked about, across different cultures, different customs and traditions, they are marking the summer and the winter solstices. They did when the structures were built, and they still do hundreds of years after they were put in place. And that's really incredible to me, because as the Earth rotates, it kind of wobbles slightly on its axis, like an off-balance spinning top just before it falls. But it's not falling, don't worry. And this makes seasonal contrasts more extreme in one hemisphere. Currently, it's our hemisphere, the southern hemisphere, and less extreme in the other. And in about 13,000 years, it's going to be the northern hemisphere's turn when the conditions flip. And although Earth's axis is undergoing this wobbling over thousands and thousands of years, the sun's apparent yearly path and the angle of the sun relative to the horizon remains unchanged, meaning that these alignments still work. And I think that's really cool. And just very quickly, in some recent news, because it was just announced in the past week, archaeologists have recently uncovered a 5,000-year-old monument that was also aligned with the summer and the winter solstices, only about 5 kilometers from Stonehenge. So that actually may have served as a prototype for the later Stonehenge. The new site, or not so new site, has been carbon dated to around 3000 BCE, the same time as the earliest phase of construction at Stonehenge, but 500 years before the huge trilithian stones were carefully placed to line up with the midwinter and the midsummer sun. I think this is really, really cool, because this is the earliest solstice aligned sort of structure in the area, and one of the very first in the UK that we found. And it's not fancy. It just consisted of two wooden poles 120 meters apart, but they just accurately line up with the sunrise at the summer solstice and the sunset at the winter solstice from that time. And that's really, really cool. So first you had like a simple wooden alignment, posts, and then later a grand stone circle that kind of has lasted all this time. So all of these monuments tell us the same thing. Long before there were clocks or apps to tell you when the solstice was, people were watching the sky, learning its patterns and encoding that knowledge into the landscape with some incredible skill. So because we've been talking about following the path of the sun in the sky, this is Follow the Sun by Evermore.

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7: I'm Dr. Kat, and I've said that astronomically, the winter solstice is the shortest day of the year, the point where the sun reaches its lowest arc in the sky and then slowly begins to climb again. Emotionally, that sounds like the moment that everything should instantly start feeling brighter and warmer, right? Like the sun's coming back, the light's returning. And then July rolls around and it's like, actually, no, it's even colder. It's raining sideways. My umbrella's not helping. And your heating bill is giving you like anxiety. And there's a reason for that. The universe isn't just gaslighting you. Your body is correctly reporting that in fact, it is freezing months after the winter solstice. So the coldest winter days often arrive after the winter solstice, even though the days are already getting fractionally longer. And this is because of something called seasonal lag. If you think of the Earth as one enormous heat battery, over spring and summer, sunlight pours energy into the system. It warms the land, the oceans, the atmosphere. And by the time we reach late summer, we're not just warm because of the sunlight that day. We're warm because of months of stored heat. That's why I said battery, because battery stores energy. But then if you flip it around, as we go into winter and, well, even first autumn and then winter, the sun is lower in the sky, the days are getting shorter, and we're getting less and less energy from the sunlight, less heat energy from the sun. But the planet doesn't instantly, or rather our hemisphere doesn't instantly forget summer. It still has some stored warmth to release. So it takes time for the land and especially the oceans to cool down. If you've ever heated up a giant pot of soup, you'll know this feeling. You know, it takes a while to heat up. But then once you've turned the stove off, the soup stays hot for a long time because it doesn't just snap back to room temperature at the very moment that the energy source stops. So if you think about Earth as all of that soup, it keeps the heat in for a bit. So by the time we hit the winter solstice, the sunlight reaching us has been decreasing for months and the Earth is slowly losing its stored summer heat to space. And when I say the Earth, I mean like, you know, a particular hemisphere. But after the solstice, the days do start getting longer again. But first, the extra sunlight is just tiny. It's like a few minutes extra every day, and it's still not enough to outweigh the heat that we are continuing to lose. So the air keeps cooling, the ground keeps cooling, and the coldest period for us is July and August, not late June. And that delay between that astronomical turning point and the weather catching up, as I said, is that lag, that seasonal lag. The lag is stronger near to the oceans because water is so good at storing heat, and coastal regions often have summers that peak later and winters that bottom out a bit earlier compared to places far inland. And because of all of this, we actually use a few different ways around the world to talk about seasons starting and ending. It's why many countries actually define seasons by solstices and equinoxes rather than the calendar months like we do here in Australia. Although maybe we should even be considering using local knowledge. Like here in Melbourne, Nam, instead of saying that we get, in Melbourne, we get four seasons in a day. If we used the cooler nation seasons, it actually might make a little bit more sense. It's like, oh, okay, we're going into wombat season, or this is the time that these flowers are blooming or these animals are emerging. And that kind of makes a bit more sense than just saying, we've got like the hot seasons and the cold seasons all in one. So either way, however you talk about the seasons, the winter solstice is still that key pivot point. So from that day on, the daylight's increasing, even if the temperature needs a few weeks or a couple of months to catch up. It's that sort of cosmic promise that the light is on its way back, even if your toes don't quite believe it yet because it's still chilly. Now, this whole story that I've been telling of a tilted planet with changing day lengths, solstices and equinoxes and seasonal lag, it might sound very Earth specific, but Earth is not the only planet with a winter solstice or solstice in general. Although it's the only one where residents are known to celebrate it, as far as we know. Any planet who's tilted, like its axis is tilted relative to its orbit around the sun, will have seasons. And if it has seasons, it also has its own versions of solstices and equinoxes. So I've mentioned that Earth's axis is tilted by about 23 degrees, and that's enough to give us noticeable differences in seasons without totally going off the deep end. But other planets have their own tilts and own seasonal little quirks. Mars is tilted by about 25 degrees, very similar to Earth, and that means it has recognizable Martian seasons. Saturn's tilt is about 26 to 27 degrees, again, pretty close to Earth, but Saturn takes nearly 29 Earth years to orbit the sun. So each

once around the sun, each of its seasons lasts about 21 Earth years. So if you lived near one of Uranus's poles, which, to be clear, no one does, and I don't think anyone wants to, you could have a polar winter that lasts two whole Earth decades, 21 years of night. And then you get 21 years of daylight. So winter is coming has a very different meaning there. Personally, no thank you. At the other extreme, Mercury has pretty much no tilt at all. Its axis is barely tipped, only about half a degree. So it doesn't really have seasons in the way that we do. So when we stand here on Earth and talk about the winter solstice, the longest night, the turning point where the light begins to return, we're part of a much bigger pattern across the solar system. Tilted worlds are circling the star, the sun, tipping first one hemisphere and then the other into the sunlight. We just happen to be on one planet, or the one planet, where instead of merely enduring it, we light candles and we build stone circles and, you know, talk about it on radio and decide that the cold, dark turning point of the year is an excellent excuse for stories and community. Because we're, talking about the winter solstice, I'm celebrate the fact that it's pretty dark in the sky right now. We're going to fade into darkness with Avicii.

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1: 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I'm Dr. Kat, and that's my little solstice saga, a story of a planet with a tilt, a star with a schedule, and humans who will literally move mountains, or at least giant stones, to catch the sun at the right angle. With the shortest day out of the way for us in the Southern Hemisphere, you can wrap your scarf a little bit tighter and look up at the sky and hopefully have a bit more of an understanding of both the physics and the vibes at solstice time. Now, like I said, in a few weeks, Science Queries is celebrating its second birthday aligned with its 100th unique episode, and I would love it if you could send me any questions that you want answered on that show. It could be about science, it could be about science queries, it could be about what I do as a scientist and science communicator. So if you have a question, email sciencequeries@joy.org.au and I will get your question and answer them on air. And that's it from me. I'm Dr. Kat, and I'll catch you next Tuesday on Science Queries on Joy 94.9. Because we've just celebrated having the longest night of the year, we've got to have a bit of Bee Gees. This is the longest night.

0: acknowledge the traditional owners of the land, the Boonwurrung people of the Kulin Nation. 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We acknowledge that sovereignty was never ceded.
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3: Hi, everyone.
4: Hey.
2: We have got a jam-packed show tonight. We're going to be recapping Radiothon and giving you guys a lowdown update on our tattoos. We've got some trans news and we've got an incredible guest tonight, Stone Motherless Cold, coming in just a little bit. But before that, how has everybody's weekend's been?
3: Busy. I've been very busy, actually. Work is like nonstop. And I think we just need to firstly acknowledge that Mother Joss isn't here this evening helping us run the show. So I'm on the panel, which is incredibly scary for me because I'm not the tech savvy gal that Joss is. But Joss, we're missing you this evening. We wish you were here.
2: We do. We are sending love. But also, Rebecca, you have dived right in the deep end and you're doing great so far.
3: I have. I was kind of hoping there was going to be other people in the studio from other shows, so they could kind of like, you know, nudge me on the shoulder and help me out, but not today.
2: Just left with pretty old me and my training knowledge from a year ago.
3: just left with Quinn with her L plates on. But we're doing fine. We're here. Yeah,
4: the most important thing is you don't have the sign above your head saying dead or.
3: So no, that's really important.
4: There's a good chance we're going out.
3: Really important. No, we don't. Yeah. We don't want to have that. But my weekend was actually really good. I went to this LGBTQA+ sector governance training, which was really amazing. So for people in the know, so like governance is obviously like the boards and the running of an actual organization, and it was learning about all of that and how to be truly inclusive and diverse without just being tokenistic. It was very cool. So I did that on Saturday. That was fun. Lots of rainbow people, and Joe Ball was who put on the show for us. So Joe Ball set it up for people in community to go into this training. It was really good.
2: That sounds so cool. Girl boss, love. And
3: I am a girl boss.
2: And Joe Ball, friend of the show as well, has been on the show.
3: Yes.
2: Yeah, incredible. How's your week been, Jen?
4: It was pretty chaotic because obviously we had Radiothon going on and obviously getting our tattoos there on Tuesday night. That was so much going on. it was savage. So on Friday night was the Joy Radiothon party here at the VPC.
2: So exciting, which we're going to get into in the next segment. So can you save the tea and no info problem. On that for our next segment?
4: So Saturday was just a day of rest, I guess. And Sunday was just chilling out with my stepdaughter and Joss's parents. So, yeah.
3: Nice. What about you, Quinn? What's happening for you in your world?
2: A whole new world. Don't you dare close your eyes.
3: What's the next line?
2: Disney's going to come for us if we sing it.
3: A thousand places.
2: I started that theatre workshop, which is really exciting.
3: Oh, yeah.
2: And if you are a trans or gender diverse person, there are 20 tickets left. We're doing a showcase before another friend of the show, Daxie's show, at 45 downstairs on Saturday night.
3: Where's that?
2: It's on Flinders Lane, so just in the city. And yeah, it's a trans and gender diversity tonight. So we're prepping for that on July 4th. So come on down on July 4th. And yeah, we were doing that on Saturday. So we did like our first workshop of four on
3: Saturday. So good. Saturday. Yeah. So is it every weekend for the next 4 weeks?
2: Yeah, or next like couple of, because July 4th is like 2 weeks away. So
3: the 4th of July.
2: The 4th of July. Jen Coolidge, I caught it. Yeah, so it's next 2 weekends, I think, like, kind of a little bit of, like, an intensive kind of thing.
3: So good. And what do we have coming up for our show this evening?
2: Well, next up, we are radio-capping Rethon.
3: Recapping Radiothon.
2: So stick around, but we've got a song coming up, Pride by Joanna. 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
5: You gotta have...
2: You gotta have pride. Well, We're just going to have a little bit of a moment.
3: We're going to have a little bit more pride in a moment.
2: Because things are trucking
3: rocky.
2: Along.
3: Things are
2: but
3: rocky.
2: Maybe this is a good point to actually... So how was the after party, Jen? Do you want to let us know?
4: Yeah, it was really, really good night. Like, I mean, it just keep getting better every year. The last, 4 or 5 years, like, I've been attending these things. But myself and Jocelyn went and... Jocelyn was actually one of the hosts, was co-hosting with David Hunt. So, you know, because Sue was overseas, Sue was in Bali or somewhere like that, but they couldn't make it. But, so Joss and David were brilliant hosts on the night, and there was so much music, so much partying. They announced the winners of the overall prize.
2: Oh, yes.
4: The $13,000 prize and stuff, and they called them up live on air.
3: So and good.
4: Yeah, so it was just a party atmosphere the whole night for like 3 hours, like solid partying, like it was pretty good.
3: Well, speaking of partying, let's dive into that a little bit more. We are now going to listen to Jonna Pride. 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You got

0: 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We are about to get into our Radiothon recap. And if you want to join into the Radiothon conversation, remember that you can always message us at 0427 569 949, or email us at onair@joy.org.au. If you were a part of Radiothon in any way, share your story. What's your favourite memory from this year's Radiothon or a previous Radiothon? Who knows? But Radiothon, so we all got tattoos.
1: We did. We did all get tattoos. How's everyone healing?
2: Yeah, 100%. There was no issues on my part whatsoever.
1: Are you rubbing on your Dr. Pickles?
2: Actually, you know what? Rightly
1: did
2: or
1: you
2: wrongly,
1: get some Dr. Pickles?
2: I did not put anything on it.
1: What?
2: After that, because I didn't have any reaction. Everything went so well.
1: But it's to help it heal so it doesn't scab.
2: Well, it's looking pretty fine now at the minute, so
1: okay.
2: I don't know, maybe I got lucky.
1: What about you, Quinn? Are you treating yours with something?
0: I have been, not with the Dr. Pickles, which is what we were recommended, but I have been using like a Vaseline or a moisturizer. The problem with getting a tattoo that you can't see, which I didn't think about, is that I literally forget about it like all the time because it's behind my ear.
1: Yes.
0: So like unless I have a camera taking a photo of it, like I've already forgotten, which kind of happens with tattoos, I think, like, eventually at every point. Like, I've got tattoos on my hands and I forget about them all the time.
1: Yes.
0: But, like, I've never had a tattoo, like, a week in where I'm like, oh, yeah, I got a tattoo there. So, yeah, I don't really notice it. But no pain. It's been healing very great.
1: Good.
2: It's the fact that it's just behind your ear. Like, I mean, it's kind of, your hair is going to be covering it the majority of the time.
0: I'm like
2: anyway.
0: Never going to see it in my life.
2: Yeah, exactly.
0: It really is for everyone else. And I didn't think about that. I was like, I can't even see my cute little ear tattoo.
1: I know, you can't even see yours. Yeah.
2: Far out.
1: Well, mine's healing too. So yeah. I've been putting Bepanthen on it. But I remember the tattooist was like, oh, like the Bepanthen has like a new kind of product in it. So you buy the more expensive tattoo version of Bepanthen, but this tube of Bepanthen, say that 100 times, is so old that I'm just like, it'll be fine. It's like 300 years old, like I am. So
0: it probably has the old formula.
1: Yeah.
0: My God.
1: It was produced the same year I was born. No, it's not that.
0: And does it also have the vampiric, you know?
1: Yeah, yeah. It's got smoke coming off it, you know? But I guess, like, Jen, you were mentioning before that they gave away the $13,000 prize last Friday at the party. Was there, like, performances too? Like, was... Am I right in saying Jackie was there? Joanne? The singer of Jackie, when you're touching my...
2: Well, I don't believe so. I could be wrong there. But I
1: remember seeing, like, some footage of her.
2: There was...
1: Greg Gould was there.
2: Greg Gould was there, yeah. Greg Gould sung a few songs, of course. And Gracie from Joan and the Giants performed. Yeah.
1: Nice.
2: Yeah, so...
1: And was there lots of people there? It went for about 3 hours, you said.
2: Oh, it was couple of hundred, maybe 250 people, maybe. Yeah,
1: guess so good. And was it downstairs of the Pride Center?
2: Downstairs in the lobby, yeah.
1: Amazing, yeah. Amazing,
2: brilliant setup. Like, I have to say, like, you know, in all fairness,
1: was there free food and drinks?
2: Yeah, there was free food.
1: I'm always up for free food.
0: I've got the FOMO. I wasn't feeling
1: as
0: my
1: soon as there's free food and drinks. We're like, where?
0: Give it to me.
1: Well, us trans folks are always up for some free food,
0: some free anything, really.
2: It's the fact that Jocelyn was stepping in for Sue Wilkinson, that, of course, I was there to support her.
1: Oh, because she was hosting, wasn't she?
0: So yeah, cool. Yeah.
2: So, like, I mean, she actually done pretty well, considering, I mean, the enormity of, like, 3 hours live broadcasting in front of an audience as well, because it's one thing in here in the studio, but to actually have to perform in front of other people,
0: an audience,
2: just as a host alone, is something in itself. So.
1: Yeah. So that's so good. Well done, Joss. I'll give you a round of applause with that little button, but we don't know how to do that today.
0: Oh, that was great. That sounded just like it.
1: That was exactly the same. Well, we are going to go to a quick ad break, and then we're going to be coming back with trans news. We're not going to play that sound either.
0: Trans news.
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1: Welcome back to the Gender Agenda here on Joy 94.9 with your hosts Rebecca, Quinn and Jen. No Jocelyn this evening. And we are going to be talking about trans news. So what is happening in the world of news today?
0: Well, we've got a lovely sort of soft story here from a lovely mother. You belong here, a love letter to the transgender community from a mother. And Jen, did you know a little bit about this, Marion Wake?
2: Yeah, I think it was, when did that come out? It was last week. I think that was in response to what Pauline Hanson sadly came out with. I think that was all. The reasoning for that statement to come out from Maren.
1: Yes. Maren's amazing. I actually know Maren. I've met her before. So she's got a trans son, and so yeah, she's always been like a huge advocate for the trans and gender diverse community because her son is quite young. Like a teenager. Yeah. And so she's always been an incredible ally and supportive of him. And yeah, she's, when we had the Trans Pride March, she was actually one of the speakers alongside her son, and I won't name him just because we're on air. But yeah, they came along and they, spoke at the Trans Pride March in Melbourne. She's incredible.
0: She is incredible. I'll just read a little bit of this, letter that she wrote. You are loved even in moments where it feels impossible to believe. I know what it feels like to be shaped by pain and still choose to keep going, to build something softer out of something that tried to break you. And I see the same resilience in you, in your communities, your care for each other, your refusal to disappear. If you want to read the rest of that, that's on qnews.com.au and you can find that really lovely letter and more information about
1: it. That's lovely. We need that allyship, don't we?
2: Yeah, 100%, yeah.
1: Especially definitely. When there's things happening in the community.
0: Well, shall we talk about it a little bit? Pauline Hanson uses first National Press Club speech to attack the trans community amongst a whole bunch of other communities. So One Nation leader Pauline Hanson has used her first ever address to the National Press Club to launch a broad attack on the rights and existence of trans people, describing the movement for trans equality as a militant force that must be confronted and a subversive transgender ideology that must be dismantled. This, of course, is her first ever address to the National Press Club, as she is currently polling ahead of our Prime Minister for the first time ever, so she has been given credence to do so.
2: Mm-hmm. But you know, the ironic thing about all of that, she actually said at the start of all that, before she started targeting us, that she's not against the transgender community or something to that
1: effect. She said she's not against the transgender community. She just doesn't want us in bathrooms or change rooms or on sporting fields or basically anywhere that she deems are biological or cisgender women appropriate spaces.
0: Yeah, she is also pledged to remove Australia's Sex Discrimination Commissioner and urged that transgender propaganda was being imposed on children in our schools. So this is also, you know, wanting to take away a job from somebody trying to protect the trans community. Mm-hmm. And also creating this idea that that trans people are a threat to children in schools. So, which obviously, if you were a trans teenager, puts you in a very vulnerable position, or a trans parent, or anybody who is related to a child in any kind of way and is trans.
2: Yeah, I think she's following the Trump playbook, it seems. I mean, which I don't believe, honestly, that could ever take off her aspirations to remove us from society. It's just not going to happen here in Australia. We won't allow it. Politicians won't even allow it.
1: Well, I hope you're right, Jen, because she is currently leading the poll in that regard. But it's not just the trans community that like she's targeting. Like, it's also migrants and refugees, new parents. And she's also, criticizing and trying to speak negatively of other marginalized and oppressed communities as well. So it's not just us. We're just the scapegoats. We're the first off the plank, and then it'll be the rest of the marginalized communities. Because, you know, if we know the history of Pauline Hanson, she's always got something to say around different parts of the community that basically don't conform to societal expectations or are from marginalized and diverse communities. It's pretty sad, really. It's pretty sad that we're going in this direction.
2: Yeah, well, yeah, even all that which is talking about, she wants Australia to be a monoculture. Like, that does not...
1: I saw that. Like, that's so silly. Considering,
2: so ridiculous.
1: Considering Australia was literally the Australia that we know before it was invaded, obviously, by white settlement. We had, obviously, First Nations people and even First Nations. Like, you know, they speak thousands of languages and their culture is very much embedded in, you know, their history and even now in like modern culture. But then even after settlement in Australia, it was like many different diverse cultures, languages.
0: Well, yes, even once colonization had started, it wasn't just one group of Europeans.
1: No, it wasn't just like, it was just the English that came over. Or
0: famously, like Ned Kelly, like there were, you know, there were kind of disputes happening between the different cultures of early colonial Australia that Pauline Hanson would probably claim to love. But that completely erases her idea and, like, defeats her idea that there's ever been a monoculture in this country.
1: It's not great. But in I guess, like, response to that, the Greens have done a support campaign to the trans community called Join the Transgender Insurgency, because they were some of the words that she used. And so it's basically... it's a campaign in support of the trans and gender diverse community. So if you want to get some really cute stickers, trans rights are human rights and all those sorts of things, you can look them up on the greens.org.au/campaigns/join-transgender-insurgency. You can get some information on that, which is in support of us. So it's nice to see that there are some political parties that are still supporting us, which is good.
0: It is, yes, for sure. And we've got one more news story to go off, which is that trans ties to get free hormones and a gold card from June. So, Thailand's Universal Healthcare Scheme will begin covering gender-affirming hormone therapy this month, the government announced on Sunday in a move tied to coincide with Pride Month. So, that's some genuinely really good news happening in the world.
1: Well, that doesn't happen very often, does it? So it's not right. Often that, like, we're like, oh, don't worry, like, you can get, if you've got, like, I guess, like, a gold card is the equivalent of, like, a Medicare card type situation in Thailand, and for them to be able to access hormone replacement therapy using that card, I think that would be the equivalent of us being able to get free hormones on Medicare.
0: Yeah.
1: Which is a really, really good and progressive thing to hear and to read about, given all the atrocities in the news that we do read about. So that's actually really lovely.
0: Yeah, give some girls some free hormones. It's really nice.
1: Give us some hormones. She wants some free hormones. Well, on that note, we are going to go to a track. We're going to go to Donna Summer, I Feel Love. 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

0: You're listening to The Gender Agenda on Joy 94.9. We are back with an interview, and just before that, we've gotten a message which is so exciting from Shane from Wodonga. My first thought as an ally was, how do I join, when she came in as an insurgency. Couldn't agree more, Shane. We love our allies, and thank you so much for your message. Now, moving on to a really exciting...
1: We are going to do our interview, but first, we're going to quickly play some quick ad breaks for... and then we will jump into our interview, so we'll be right back on The Gender Agenda.
0: Teased out.
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0: Stone Motherless Cold is an Thank you, darling. I'm so sorry.
5: Okay.
0: Gem, currently based in Nam. They use drag to dabble in performance, DJing, production, and painting. They are part of MOSO, the Motherless Collective, a Vic Nadov LGBTQIA+ 2019 title winner and first runner-up of Miss First Nations 2021. MOSO is a First Nations drag collective based in Nam, started with Stone Motherless Cold and Mora Money. MOSO has been conducting workshops and development with beginner drag artists across so-called Victoria, focusing on emerging First Nations performers. They have their upcoming show that is the final of the series, where the graduating class will be showing off their stuff and launching into the drag scene. Woo! Stone Motherless Cold. It is so exciting to have you here.
1: Welcome Thank to the Gender Agenda.
0: Coming. Woo.
5: Thank you. Thank you for the spiel as well.
0: So, how is it going with the graduation show at the moment?
5: It is going good. We are putting all the future graduates to work and making sure that they... know what they're doing and are going to be putting on a great show for all punters.
0: Hell yeah, that's so exciting. So what kind of stuff is happening at the moment? Is it rehearsals? Are you in like the venue, or what's going on?
5: We last little rehearsal that we did was just getting everyone in the space to go over our group finale and all of our little group duo numbers. It's going to be very draggy drag. We've got our queens and we have some drag kings, and we're going to be remixing them to all do their things and show off stuff. But we will be in the space all of Saturday getting ready and bumping in and making sure the show is all ready for everyone.
0: That is so exciting.
5: Yeah.
0: I was just about to ask, when is the show and will it be available to the public? Is it still available?
5: It is available to the public. Please get your tickets, $10. It is this Saturday at 7 p.m. Doors open at 6:30 and we will be partying till 10 p.m.
0: That sounds
1: so fun.
0: Incredible.
5: At Kensington Town Hall. Yes. Location. Venue. Who, what, when, where, why. Yes.
0: Love. Love a little inner northwest. So what was the inspiration or need that led to the creation of MOSO, your First Nations drag collective that you've started?
5: We started off a few years ago because myself and Mora Money, who started the collective, we... Yeah, kind of have been doing drag for about around 7-8 years now and kind of just we had our little trio and that's all we kind of had. And so when it was like, we can't do it, we can't really give you any other names. So there was like a very limited amount of First Nations drag performers in the scene. So we thought that we should try and pass the baton. And yeah, we can teach them what we so picked up in that time and pass it along.
1: So how many young little motherless collective children are there?
5: We currently have 5. Our little Mo Kitties is our little
1: Mo Kitties. I was trying to think of something. Yes. Okay, that sounds much cuter. So there's 5 Mo Kitties.
5: Yes, 5 Mo Kitties. We have 2 drag kings. We have Craven Moorhead and your dad Daryl, which is some great names.
1: Your dad Daryl.
5: Yes. And we also have Kleptonymph, Storm Cold, and Desire.
1: Love that. Yes. I can just imagine. And now coming to the stage, is it your dad Dave?
6: Daryl.
1: Your dad Daryl. Yeah. I'm sure that's what happens all the time. It's very cool. Well, that's so lovely. And I think it's so nice that you are passing on the baton, but also making sure that, you know, First Nations drag is staying alive in community. And I think especially in NAM, mm-hmm. Where I think it's really important to platform what you do in your art.
5: Yeah, we thought it was really important because when we started drag, we didn't really have any
1: mothers.
5: Yeah, there wasn't any, hence the Motherless Collective. We didn't really have any First Nations drag performers in like the generation above us that could kind of be like, here's what we're doing. I think, so I've heard along the street, is that we maybe missed that last one by maybe like 3-4 years or something.
1: Oh, okay, yep.
5: And they've gone and done their thing. So it was just like, we just missed it a little bit and we're hoping to not have that gap anymore and we can be the divas.
1: Continue being the divas. Yes.
0: That's incredible. So if there's any First Nations like trans girlies or like eager drag performers out there who want to get in touch, how might they do so?
5: They can get into contact to us by our Instagram, which is just moco@moco.au, which is also our like website. But I would do the Instagram first and I would say message us there and then we can sort you out.
0: Hell yeah.
1: It's so good. And so can you give us like an example of what might happen in like one of your like beginner drag artist workshops? Like what do you teach the Mo Kitties?
5: Totally. Yes. So the first beginner drag workshop that we started off with that we really were excited to kind of share with Mo Kitties was our 5 Senses of Drag workshop that Maura and I have been kind of working on over the years, and we were doing drag workshops in other spaces like Signal Arts at Fed Square and for organizations and stuff. So we kind of had filed down our little workshops to our beginner 101 5 Senses of Drag, and so that was just asking all the participants, like, before we get into the like nitty gritty and actually putting makeup on your face and like touching hair and figuring out your outfits, like what would your drag character actually do once you get to that point? So like what's your favorite smells? What's your favorite taste? What is your drag character's favorite textures or what do they feel like? Or just going through all the different senses and like figuring out what that, like figuring out the little silhouette of that drag character, and then that's how we can start getting into the nuts and bolts of that, because they're kind of like, we just want to come in and we want to
1: put on cute clothes and look cute.
5: Yeah, exactly.
1: Sure. It's like, you've got to have essence. You've got to be a full character. There's got to be more depth than just looking pretty and putting a wig on.
5: And if that's all they want, I want you to like intentionally be like, I just want to be cunt. And then we can be like, I mean,
0: no, go for it, girl. And that's what we were all trying to say. Yeah, literally.
5: Yeah, if you can just like, if that's what you want to do, but like, let's be intentional and let's figure out, like, you know, the Lady Gaga perfume, like she smells like calm blood and sex. Like that's the essence that we want.
1: Yes.
5: Yes. So that's our cute little 5 Senses of Drag. And then we move on from that. And that's how we can like be quite intentional from the next workshops. And
1: so how do you, I guess, obviously thinking like culture wise, like how do you incorporate like First Nations culture, or how do you educate, like even like the Mo Kitties around the importance of that, the if there is, if there's not, like how do you express that to them, or whether they do or don't want to incorporate like their culture into their performance or into their character?
5: Totally. Yeah. I mean, yeah, a lot. I think our MoCo is like, I want to say ethos, but like a lot of our value that we kind of, in our green room conversations, we come to of like, whatever we do is inherently Black and First Nations, so we don't like need to perform, like
1: you don't have to, yeah,
5: yeah, we don't need to like analyze and put a lap on, like it's all like we're automatically doing that
1: because of who you are. You don't have to put on like these novelty accessories and things like that.
5: If someone does, then that's on them and that's their character, and then we're happy to do that, like, but that's also what we tell our Mo Kitties as well, is like that this is, we're here for you to like celebrate and highlight yourself and feel good about yourself, and that's the that's the essence of drag. And like,
1: it's like who you are is the statement. You don't have to.
5: Yeah.
1: Yeah.
5: And building that confidence up, and I guess the value of helping and having community for like young queer First Nations people in, like a lot of them, didn't have like a lot of queer First Nations friends like around in NAM until they kind of like came into the workshops, and then they're like, okay, there's people that are interested in the same things. And yeah, I think just like being able to be around community and that we're all very supportive was like the Blackness of it kind of vibe. Yeah.
1: Yes. Is there like a, I mean, outside of NAM, is there like a big like First Nations drag culture like across the country? Like I know that the NT do quite a bit of drag performances up there, like Shaniqua Mother Crystal and
0: Miss Felicia Fox.
1: Yes. But are you aware of like other like kind of collective, like First Nations collectives like around the country like yours?
5: Yes and they're like maybe not. I think that's why we're very heavily focused on like the collective aspect of it, because we're like, we're not doing the drag houses. There's Crystal Love, she's like got her drag house in Darwin, and like they do the mother children like child thing, and that's not, I don't want that responsibility. I didn't give birth to that.
1: No,
5: I'm just like, I'll make you pretty and put you on stage.
0: So for the motherless, you're not like, it's not an adoption program, no, you know.
5: I'm a distant rich auntie, like I'm just coming back from, you know, Moultrie and being like, okay, yes, we can do this and here's some gifts and that's...
1: So what would your like main difference between being like, between like a house and a collective? What would the like, what would you say like the key differences are? Like obviously that's one of them. Like you're obviously taking on more of a or like parental figure type role in a house, but what would you say like the difference is between the two?
5: I guess we all like to think of ourselves like more sibling. There's like a lot more sibling energy than like
1: a hierarchy.
5: Yeah. I can see that. Like I'm also like the same age as a lot of these Mo Kitties. Like I'm not, who am I to be like, no, you need to do it like this and I am your mother. I also look busted sometimes as well. So who am I? Like, it's nice that we can all play and tease, and it's, it has more of a sibling energy. That is,
0: I also feel like, correct me if I'm wrong here, like houses I kind of like associate more with like ballroom, which is a bit more of like its own kind of art form separate to drag. I know obviously there's like a lot of overlap, but like is that also a part of it as well?
5: I think so too. I think we don't really have like, ballroom definitely has that like when you're in that family, then like that is your life also out, like when you're not performing as well. And I think with drag being kind of like how it's seen today as a, how it can be seen as a job, like a career. I mean, it's not a well-paying career, but it's not.
0: Amen.
5: Like, it doesn't have that sense, I guess, like as ballroom of like, this is your life in and out of the public eye kind of thing. Yeah.
1: Well, totally. We are going to go to a quick track by Ray. This song is called Joy, and we're going to be right back with Stone Motherless Cold to learn more about their collective. 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
1: 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We are coming back with our interview with the wonderful Stone Motherless Cole talking about Moco, her collective, but also now we're going to get a little bit more onto like the personal side of things, if that's all good with you, doll.
2: Sure.
1: So you are a title holder and a fierce competitor. Can you tell us a little bit about like the competitions that you've been involved in and also what do you enjoy about competing? What?
2: I just need to win. I think I'm very competitive.
3: You're a winner.
1: Hopefully. You like the winning part of it.
2: I would love to say I do love the winning bit. I don't think I've taken the full winning title. That's where I've got in my little title awardee things, I've got first runner up and I will hold on to that first out of the first runner up.
3: I got first runner up for a trans beauty pageant. So yes. I know how that feels.
1: Oh my God, that is so exciting. We have got two losers in the studio. That's wow.
2: It's a crazy title, I feel like that
3: first runner-up.
2: Like I've heard it and I was like, yeah, oh. Right, okay,
1: cool. No, that really is like so cool. That's like wonderful. So does that happen every year? Is that like a regular page or was that sort of a one off?
2: Yes, it is a regular pageant. I think that's embargoed. No, I don't know. Okay. No, yes, they are an annual pageant. It's an annual First Nations drag pageant, and they kind of pick like a different city each year.
1: Oh, okay.
2: And so myself and Cerulean were in the same year, and she was the first. She won. And I was like, as long as my sister
3: wins. She was the first.
2: Yes. And I was like, as long as my sister wins, that's all good. We're happy. I'm good for that.
1: There's no beads being thrown or whatever
2: stage. Like, we were throwing beads to the other girls. Like, we were like, as long as one of us, we were representing NAMA, so we were like, we're good.
1: Love. Yeah. I love that so much. She judged me in a pageant that I did, like, last year's Thursday Pride pageant.
2: Oh, my God, yes.
1: Yes, she did. She was like, I love your stunts. I'm so scared for you all the time. And I was like, thank you so much.
2: Good vibes. But no, she's watching closely then.
1: She is mother. Yes. She is, like, mother, sister, auntie. Exactly.
2: Yes. And then also got an award for the Vic Nadoc Queer LGBTQ Night that is part of every Nadoc week.
3: So good.
2: And that was like that's cute little community night. Yeah, love that. I always hold that sash very close to heart.
3: It's amazing. And so I guess speaking of which, like, what does like a community for First Nation drag performers and gender diverse people and of course brother boys and sister girls mean to you?
2: I mean, that's community and having the large, diverse amount of people like in that community is very important. And I feel like without that, wouldn't have my own understanding of my community, my identity and both. Yeah. I mean, it's like, obviously as queer people, we know that community is so important. And then as First Nations, like, as First Nations peoples and drag performers, having that combo and that being both of, like, not two separate identities coming together, but, like, one and the same is just, yeah, it's so inherent and fundamental. I guess it's really hard to kind of, like, say in that way. Yeah, I know, it's helped made me who I am, and I adore that.
3: It's really beautiful. And so, what is some of your favorite like steps in your drag routine? Like, what are some of your favorite little like things

0: really enjoy like my fluid rolling arms, and they're like, wow, it's very mesmerizing, don't know what you're doing, and I'm like, I don't know what I'm doing either, but they like watching it, so I guess so just being slow and sexy is
1: it's more about the energy that you're exuding as opposed to a particular move. It's that sexual, sensual,
2: fluid flowing arms. Yes. I'm gonna put that in my Grindr profile. That's great.
1: You're engaged. All right, so this is our final question for you. So obviously you're a multi-talented artist, not just doing drag. Can you just tell us about your other art forms that you are creative with?
0: Oh God, I don't know if we have enough time. No, I am a very
1: dot points.
0: Yes, dot points. I'm a painter, producer, production designer, writer, and just a space maker. I love all. I think all of the things that combine those is creating space for community and loved ones, and that's. I think, all what I love to do.
2: Where can people find, like, your other art that's not drag stuff? Is it all still Moco? Is that, like, the best place to find, like, your painting and DJing and all of this kind of stuff?
0: Performance, public-facing jobs and work, you can go to @stone_motherlesscold on Instagram. And if you are so interested in the queer, fantastical waterhole world that I create, you can go to... @stone.dco on Instagram.
1: And so just to anyone that might have just tuned in, where can people find all the details about the upcoming event and the dates, the details, all the spiel?
0: Yes, if you are so interested to come and support a Black First Nations drag event in Kensington Town Hall this Saturday at 7 p.m, please go to Instagram @moco.au and you will find the link in our bio. $10 tickets.
1: Amazing. Well, thank you so much, Stone Motherless Cold. It's been a pleasure to have you on the Gender Agenda.
0: And thank you for having me.
1: Welcome you back anytime.
0: Please. Thank you.
1: We're going to go to a quick ad break and we'll be right back. 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

0: Well, that is a wrap on our show. Thank you for listening to The Gender Agenda. It has been a wonderful night. Remember, you can always follow us on Instagram at The Gender Agenda or Facebook at The Gender Agenda on Joy 94.9. Hope you have a lovely Tuesday night. Up next, Big Bye Questions. Say goodnight, team.
1: Good night. Thank you for joining us. We'll see you again next week.
0: Bye. 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

0: Big Bite Plus Questions is broadcast from the lands of the Yalakut Willem clan of the Boonwurrung people. We pay our respects to the elders past and present and Rainbow Mob and acknowledge their ancient history of diverse gender and sexual identities.
1: It's time for the show where bi becomes curious, where the pansexuals can be intellectuals, where the queer and questioning can query, and where allies can ask anything. This is
2: Big Bi Questions!
3: And in Big Bi Questions tonight, thank you again to Gender Agenda tonight. We are here with Little J.
4: Hello.
3: Raina. Oh, helps if I turn Raina on. Have I turned you on?
4: Ding, ding, ding.
5: Well, have you ever, darling?
3: Love when I turn Raina on. And we have a special guest here who we'll introduce more later. Thank you to Ginger Agenda team. Again, they'll be back next week from 7 p.m. Oh, you can catch them on the Joy podcasts everywhere. Such a great show. Thanks, Miranda and Quinn. We love you. So, as you all know, each episode of Big Bi Questions focuses on a big question. Oh, and by the way, I'm Tamsin. I think I forgot to mention that. So I hope you are doing well tonight. So, the questions are about things that bi plus people get asked, or maybe questions we ask ourselves. Talk of questions we ask ourselves. Tonight's question is, how can we deal with bi plus imposter syndrome? As always, if you want to come and get involved with us, what can they do, Little Jace?
4: They can text in on 0427569949, or they can email onair@joy.org.au because we are live in the studio.
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4: Live.
3: And also, always don't forget to check in on our Instagram at Big Bi Questions. So tonight we're very, very lucky. Not only is this person wowed us with their radio trainee expertise, they are also an amazing counsellor and just all-round awesome chickadee, Ashley Del Aura. So I should have asked you how to pronounce your last name. I've been bad all night pronouncing your first name, which you all would think was really easy.
4: And you'll do it again.
3: No, this is my challenge for this whole thing to get your. In the next hour, I think we'll be used the pun bell. I want to get every single bit right.
4: You will. I will. Promise you.
3: So, as always, Ashley, welcome to Big Bi Questions.
6: Thank you. Thank you for having me. It's pronounced Deloro.
3: Deloro. I love that. And I should have got that right straight away. It's spelt phonetically too, which I'm good at phonetics, but you wouldn't guess it. So, getting to know you, let's start with the basics. What label or labels do you use for your attraction identity?
6: So I go by lesbian or gay. I do actually prefer gay over lesbian for some reason. Not sure why, but I do. And she, her pronouns.
3: Brilliant, brilliant, brilliant. So when in your little journey through life did you first start thinking about attraction and labels?
6: Well, I'd been brought up to believe that, you know, you got married, had kids, lived behind a white picket fence. So I was a little confused when I noticed that I was attracted to women and that this wasn't normal for everyone. I don't think I ever noticed when the attraction started, but I definitely remember being aware that it wasn't what was expected of me. And I definitely tried to hide it initially. You know, I played around with the bi label initially, thinking maybe it'd be okay if I liked girls as long as I also liked boys and therefore presented like everyone else, but it didn't really feel right. I just like the gay label. Just feels more inclusive and just more me, I guess.
3: I love that. I love that. I love the ownership of the gay label as well, because it is something that, you know, when we go into it, I mean, I think we've all had the discussion earlier, you know, gay, I identified as queer early in my life. It wasn't until coming on to Big Bi Questions that I was like, okay, I'll go with this bi plus thing, but I don't really like it because it feels too binary. Sorry, not me. And then the pan aspect of it all, I'm like, pots and pans, but that was just me. But we, you know, and Jace when you do your identification. Because
4: you want to know what I identify as?
3: Yes.
4: Miss Pac-Man.
3: That's what I thought.
4: Because I put a big red ribbon on my head and I chomp my way through the city.
3: Because I thought I was prepping you for that, and I'm glad you went with it. It was like, we had this conversation earlier in the week. And Raina, we've also been through this with you, the identification.
5: That's right, a few weeks ago. I stick with bi. It just feels decent to me. I think the label pansexual came a bit after I came out. So, yeah. I don't know. Don't really have much to add to that. I definitely enjoy Pac-Man, though.
4: Pac-Man's great.
3: Pac-Man's fantastic. Mm. So, Ash, when you worked out you liked girls and, you know, you were would you say you were confident, like what age you were sort of thing? I'm asking you an on-the-fly question.
6: I probably don't remember. I probably don't remember when I started noticing that I was attracted to girls, but I do remember noticing that it wasn't what was expected, if that makes sense. I think I've always liked women, but I think definitely, sort of like early childhood, starting to be a teenager, realized that this wasn't.
4: Mm. So where did your expectations come from?
6: In terms of the whole, get married, white picket fence.
4: Aside from Disney princess movies.
6: Well, I mean, I did grow up behind a white picket fence, so that probably helped with that part. But, I'm sort of the only gay person in my family, extended family, so I'd been brought up and surrounded by straight, happy couples getting married, having kids. You know, I didn't really have any exposure to queer culture growing up.
4: So what was your first exposure to queer culture?
6: Honestly, do you remember the TV guides that you used to get in the newspaper, and it would show you like all the shows that were on for coming up the next week?
4: So I just had to rack my brain all the way back there. I can taste the paper on my finger now as I change the thing, but yes.
5: The good old green guide, as it was in Melbourne.
6: There was a TV guide, and I was just, flicking through it, and there was an ad for a show that was coming out, and it was called The L Word.
4: Nice.
3: Lovely.
4: Now, I haven't actually seen any of The L Word.
6: Scandalous.
4: Well, I don't think that it's been appropriate for me, so yeah, no, it's not for good. Not for me.
3: But did you watch?
5: It's well written. It's good drama. Mm. I mean, sometimes it's got terrible plots, but, you know.
3: And what was the gay one? There was the L
5: Queer as
3: Word,
5: Folk.
3: Queer as Folk.
4: Oh, yeah, I love
5: that.
4: I mean,
5: there's been a few, but, like, surely Queer as Folk would have to be the closest.
3: Yeah, they were both at the same time. All right. So.
4: But it's only the recent Queer as Folk that's bringing the bisexual world content to it.
3: True.
4: The original British one wasn't bisexual.
3: No, but I wasn't talking bisexual. I was, like, the time that L Word came out.
4: Yep.
3: They were both, like, one was for the gays and one was for the lesbians, and that was it.
4: Is that where you're going with that? Sorry.
3: Yeah, sorry. All right. We have a survey. Now, we asked this of everyone, allies and the straight. And little Jace, do you have your survey ready?
4: I have it ready, yeah.
3: All righty. Let's get ready to rumble.
7: Welcome to the Big Bi Plus Stereotype Research Survey, Fact or Fiction. Ashley, I'm going to ask you 10 questions, and all I need from you is a yes or a no. Are you ready?
6: No. I didn't know this was...
7: Are you ready now? Are you ready now? Brilliant. Question number one. Have you dyed your hair a non-traditional colour?
6: Yes.
7: Fantastic. Question number two. Are you bad at maths?
6: No.
7: Oh, question number three. Do you have or have you had a nose ring?
6: Yes, I have two.
3: We can see them right now.
7: You doubled it up.
3: For you at home, yes, there is a beautiful doubled up nose ring happening.
7: Question number four. Are you unable to sit on chairs properly?
6: Yes, I prefer to sit cross-legged at all times. So.
4: Brilliant.
3: We love that.
4: I see varicose veins in your future. Question number 5. Do you like to wear cuffed jeans or cuffed clothing? You can call these dresses if you like.
3: Can you cuff a dress?
6: Yeah, I don't think you can cuff a dress. No. I only wear black dresses.
5: You cuff the sleeves.
3: True, true.
4: Oh, well, there you go.
6: Do I cuff my sleeves? Yes.
4: Question number 6. Do you use finger guns?
5: Pew, pew, pew, pew, pew.
6: No, but I definitely will now. That looked like a lot of fun when you guys just
4: It is a lot of fun. Question number 7. Do you love puns?
6: Yes.
4: Fantastic. Question number 8. Have you fallen in love with the entire cast of a movie or a TV series?
6: Ooh, yes.
4: Brilliant. We'll get back to that one in a minute.
3: It's one of our favourites.
4: Question number 9. Do you wear plaid shirts?
6: No.
4: Fair enough. All black. And question number 10. The final question and possibly the most important question of all. Do you enjoy multiple beverages of different types all at the same time?
6: No.
3: Don't say that like it's the disgusting
4: thing.
3: It's
4: so judgmental.
6: What do you mean all at the same time?
3: So like
6: I've only got one mouth.
3: For breakfast, I will have a coffee with an orange juice with my water that's sitting there. And then at dinner time, potentially, I'll have a Negroni, a glass of champagne, and, of course, a glass of water because you've got to balance it.
4: And a gin and tonic on the side.
5: At the same time.
3: Maybe, yeah, all at the same time.
5: I'm coming to your place again.
4: No. I know, it's great fun.
3: I love Ashley's face. Sorry. Is like, where in hell's high water did you come from?
4: So, Ashley, we do now need to go back to question 8 and ask you the question about what TV series or movie that you fell in love with the entire cast of?
6: So the TV series Heartstopper.
4: You win. You can stay. We can let you stay.
6: My face hurts after every episode because I'm just smiling so hard. Oh. It is so wholesome.
3: Yes.
6: I can't binge watch it. I have to take a break to relax my mouth and jaw muscles because I'm smiling too much.
3: I love it. I love it. Well, to give you a bit of insight to the Big Buy Questions core, we just posted on, if you want to go, we're at Big Buy Questions on Instagram about everyone, I think it was a universal agreement. Strange New Worlds, the new Star Trek. We've all fallen in love with every single.
5: And
4: now, Raina, tell us.
5: It was okay. So Dave very kindly made a clip of me talking about how much I like it all. So I'm not saying this to big note myself. I'm saying this because it really put me out there. But Melissa Navia, who plays Ortegas on the show, freaking reposted it. I'm like, I screamed.
4: I believe you scrumped.
5: The scream I scrumped.
3: We love a good scrumpy scream. All right. After these messages, we will be back and interviewing Ashley a little bit further and getting to know about her and her life. You're on Big Bite Questions on Joy 94.9.
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5: Yes, indeed. It is Big Bye Questions. And we're here in the studio, Tamsin, little Jace, myself, I'm Raina, and the lovely Ashley is here. We're getting to know her. Now, if you've got any sort of things you want to share with us, do it on text 0427569949 or email on air at joy.org.au. It gets straight to our hot little ears and eyes. Right here in the studio. Now, we're still getting to know you a little bit, Ashley. Starting off with, so we talked a little bit about, you know, the identity that you knew that you weren't, What was part of your journey, I suppose, to discovering that identity that you are?
6: Well, it was actually my ex-boyfriend, my only ex-boyfriend, who sat me down one day and said, "You don't look at me the way you look at other women. You need to accept that you are a lesbian."
5: Oh, which wow. I thought was
6: very perceptive for Ballsy. A teenage boy to say. But he was right, and I probably had been hiding behind him. I thought as long as I looked straight, then I didn't have to burden anyone with my true feelings.
5: Mm. Yeah, wow.
4: So you'd so would say... You- oh, sorry.
5: No, go on.
4: So you'd say that at some stage your identity or your sexual identity changed over that time from heterosexual to lesbian?
6: Not really. I think I always knew that I liked women, but I guess I tried to present like a straight person, and I didn't want to acknowledge or admit to myself that that wasn't who I was. I was young. We're teenagers at this stage.
5: Mm. So how would you say it's different now, changing over time?
6: I wouldn't say it's different. Like, I definitely feel comfortable in the gay label. I don't really think it's changed. I would say it does fluctuate. Definitely if I end a bad relationship, I find myself saying that I am done with women. but I'm not. But no, I do. I think I feel more comfortable in myself and in my sexuality. I don't feel confused or conflicted. You know, if I find the opposite sex objectively attractive, you know, I think there are many attractive men. Like everyone else, I have a celebrity crush on Pedro Pascal, but that doesn't mean I'm going to suddenly turn around and start dating men.
4: Well, if you have the crush on him and you don't know what to do with him, you can always send him my way.
6: Don't worry, I will.
5: Me.
4: I'm older than you. It goes age to beauty. Thank you.
5: I feel like we'd have to take a number along with half of the internet.
4: Still age to beauty. So, Ashley, how have you navigated coming out?
6: My coming out story is a bit different from everyone else's. I didn't really have a coming out typical sort of story. I was upset one day and my mum came into my room and she said, "Are you okay? Is it school? Is it work? Is it because you like girls?" I was like, "What?"
5: Thanks, Mum.
6: She's like, "You do, don't you?" And I was like, She's like, "It's okay. It's just a phase. You just need to find a boyfriend who will hold your hand because you're a very affectionate person." And then sometimes she would joke, like, "Don't come home until you found a boyfriend."
5: Oh, but, pressure.
6: It's a playful, facetious kind of thing. Yeah. After a decade of bringing home no boyfriends, she accepted that it was not a phase, but she's a proud ally. Both my parents just want me to be happy and they don't care who makes me happy as long as I am happy. That's all that really matters to them.
5: Yeah.
6: Shout out to my parents. They're amazing.
5: And how would you say you connect to the community?
6: As a counsellor, my colleague and second half of Two Gay Counsellors, you can follow us at Two Gay Counsellors, Maxie and I.
5: We do.
6: We volunteer at different things, providing safe spaces. So we often will go to queer events, often places like Matchworks will have job fairs that focus on intersectionality. So sometimes it'll be like queer and... something else, and we go there and volunteer, give out stickers, provide safe spaces. We also do other events, like we did the National Justice Forum this year. We do like STEM conferences at universities, so we definitely try and get out and about just providing safe spaces or a break for people, and that's sort of our promotion of ourselves and our work. We do offer low-cost counselling for everyone, but we definitely don't promote ourselves enough. But like I said, you can follow us at Two Gay Counsellors. You can also follow my other account, which is at The Goth Counsellor.
5: Mm.
4: That's why you wear black.
6: it's part of my brand.
5: Actually, I was going to ask, is it sometimes easy to come out as opposed to coming out as goth?
6: Again, I don't think I ever just came out as goth. I mean, my parents would be like, "Oh, why why do you always wear black? I'm like, it matches with everything. It doesn't clash. It's always in fashion. It's always stylish. It's slimming. Why would you not wear black?
5: Classic Melbourne.
4: I believe there's a whole lot of people in Melbourne. Somebody made that comment the other day. They were looking around going, everybody's wearing black. I said, I just turned around. I made a joke and said, yes, it's the Melbourne day of mourning. Because I couldn't figure out why everybody was actually wearing black at the time. And
3: it's the Melbourne uniform. Basically, you know that.
4: Yeah.
3: It's not a joke. It's a running joke everywhere else but in Melbourne.
4: Yeah, but then I just wear a splash of colour just because I like it. I'm not a goth.
3: Yeah.
4: They're all looking.
5: There's actually a few cities like that.
3: Really?
4: For the people that can't see, they're all looking at me with their eyes rolling right now.
3: Wellington in New Zealand wears black as well.
5: Classic for black. Classic for black. And if you think about Canberra as well, thinking of the Wellington of Australia, maybe, I don't know, there's quite a bit of black, but I feel like everyone and their dog has one of those black puffer jackets, you know the ones? Yes.
3: Yep. Those ones that
4: lesbian puffer jackets.
5: Right, except it's, you know, it's kind of everyone's free to engage in that content, I suppose, in Canberra, you know, especially if you're a public servant.
6: Do you mean the Kathmandu ones or the Uniqlo ones?
5: Well, I don't mean any particular brand, I should think, actually, but I definitely mean the puffy black ones, although where I grew up, they're called Tassie Tuxedos, so.
3: Tassie Tuxedos, I love that. That is awesome. So to finally round this getting to know you out, Ashley, that's all right. We talked about how you professionally connect with community. How do you personally connect?
6: Personally, you can always find me at Midsummer. I can't guarantee how sober I will be, but I will be there. I think I've only made it to tea dance once or twice. I blame the heat. I'm not really a summer person. Mm-hmm. But that's probably it. I mean, I've been out of the club scene since Heaven's Door closed down. So
4: I remember Heaven's Door so with Anita much. Mann and everybody doing wonderful, great tunes at Heaven's Door.
3: Well, talking about great tunes, we have a great tune coming up next. Why? And Ashley, you chose this tune.
6: I did.
3: Why did you choose this tune?
6: I've just been playing this on repeat at the moment. It makes me feel like a strong, independent woman.
3: Woo-hoo!
6: And in my Spotify Wrapped last year, I was in the 1% top fans of this artist. And so I got a personal message sent to me by her. So
3: I love that.
6: It's pretty cool.
3: I got Kylie. I love it. So what we're going to play now is, do you want to announce the song?
6: The song is called Labour, the Cacophony by Paris Paloma.
3: Coming for you, right? We're on Big Buy Questions. We'll be coming on after this.

0: It's the show where everyone can get a little curious. 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
1: Hey, you're back with Ashley, Tamsin, Little Jace and Raina. Tonight we've been getting to know me, and now we're going to talk about the Big Bite question, which is, how can we deal with bi imposter syndrome?
2: What is that, Ashley?
1: Well, imposter syndrome is that feeling that you are not authentic, that you're not good enough, that you're a fraud. It was originally coined for workspaces where particularly women felt like they were not good enough in male-dominated fields, despite all of the evidence suggesting that they were actually good enough.
2: That's quite amazing. So how does this relate to the bi-imposter syndrome?
1: So the bi-imposter syndrome is that internal feeling that your bisexual identity is not legitimate. You know, it makes you feel that you are just not queer enough.
3: So so what is your understanding of bi-erasure written with this bi-imposter syndrome? Sorry. Got my tongue tied up then.
1: So bi erasure is one of those factors that sort of contributes to the bi imposter syndrome. It's definitely that sort of dismissing and denying of bi identities. It's often perpetuated by people asking, you know, bisexuals to prove it or saying it's just a phase or just doing it for attention. It's really those negative stereotypes, you know, people say, oh, well, you must just be promiscuous, indecisive and untrustworthy.
2: Oh, I hate that. So I've also heard a bit about, you know, that especially in lesbians, let's say, that gold star narrative. How does that play in?
1: Yeah, absolutely. So for those of you who don't know, gold stars are same-sex attracted women who have never slept with men. This can sometimes be seen as like a badge of honour, which inadvertently negatively impacts bi women's experience.
2: I've extremely had that before. I've had people in a club, and we can talk about that later. That was, well, anyway.
3: That happens a fair bit, even within the gay men's. Mm. They will have their gold star, their platinum, and everything.
2: I bet, yeah.
4: Platinum.
3: Yes.
4: Always trying to one-up.
3: They are. Well, platinums are like the ones that come out of the this C-section hole rather than anything else. So that way they've actually never been there at all.
4: Are you kidding? Is this real?
3: It's real. And it's scary that they say, are you really a bisexual or are you just platinum gay? And I was like, no, I've been everywhere, man. Ash, you spoke about externalized biphobia. Can you talk about, tell us what that means?
1: Yeah, so basically, you know, we're all under the same rainbow umbrella, but there is still some definite biphobia, especially amongst, you know, like gay women. And that comes from a fear of being left by a man and, you know, but it also comes from the straight community as well. You know, they're saying that you're just being bi to get attention from men. So you've got two opposite ends of the spectrum trying to tell you that you're just straight and wanting attention. So no one's really validating how you actually feel or what your experience is. And this often leads to internalized biphobia and the bi-imposter syndrome, you know, especially that whole sort of narrative, oh, if I'm dating the opposite sex and I look straight, you know, it can be hard enough when people don't believe our bi identity because of who we've previously dated. And this just sort of exacerbates those feelings in ourselves that we are an imposter and we're a fraud and we're not queer enough.
3: Mm. And what is the dangers that can happen from all of these external and internalized biphobias?
1: All of this can lead to stress and rumination, which can lead to anxiety and depression.
2: Mm. No fun.
1: Not fun for anyone.
2: So what can we be doing? What can be done?
1: Well, there's a couple of things that we can do. I mean, you can start off by embracing fluidity. You're not always going to be equally attracted to men and women. Sometimes you'll be more attracted to one or the other, and that doesn't make you less bi or invalidate your feelings or experiences. You can also challenge those thoughts. So if you're thinking, oh, well, I'm in a straight passing relationship, therefore I'm a fraud, you can challenge that by thinking, well, my relationship does not erase my identity. I'm still bi. My attraction to multiple genders hasn't vanished. My relationship is queer because I'm in it.
3: Mm. And that can be also with a lot of bisexual men who find themselves romantically attracted to men, but emotionally attracted to women. So some people who are in a relationship with a man, they will say they feel as though they've got gay privilege rather than bi privilege or bisexuality, and that means that they can go places that most bi men will find themselves not bothering to go to because they're not entirely sure that they're welcome.
1: Yeah, and this sort of comes back to, you know, we're all works in progress. You know, we're all constantly learning about ourselves, and self-doubt, unfortunately, is a big part of that, and it's a common part of that. So sometimes we just have to remind ourselves to validate our own experiences. Sometimes visual reminders are really good, like a badge or a bracelet that has, you know, the bicolors, something that you can look at that just reminds you of who you are, a little pin, you know, a headband, anything really. Because the whole point of this is that it draws your attention to something in your external environment. So that's really, really helpful for bringing you out of your head and back into the present.
2: Mm. I love that. 'Cause, you know, bringing back into the present and connecting, is there other ways you can do that, connecting with people?
1: Yeah, absolutely. I think connecting with other bis in your community is a wonderful thing that you can do, because sometimes the most validating thing you can actually do is share your experience with someone else and have them not only really hear you, but acknowledge you and acknowledge that they have felt the same way. You know, you're not alone. There are others out there and they're feeling the same way you are. I think it's really important for everyone to try and look up ways that they can connect with their community.
2: It's kind of cool, isn't it? And is there important things to remember around this, Mark?
1: Absolutely. It's very important.
2: Like we rehearsed.
1: It's very important to remember that there is no such thing as queer enough. If you identify as queer, that is enough. You are the only person who can define your sexuality. And if I put my mental health counselor cap on now, there's also, you know, some things you can do, like practicing mindfulness. Acknowledge these feelings instead of suppressing them. And also acknowledge that you don't have to believe them. You know who you are. Sometimes all we need is to take a second, close our eyes, breathe in, breathe out, and just get us back on track. Lastly, I think it's also important to practice self-compassion for everyone. Everyone should practice this. You know, you should be able to challenge those negative beliefs and build self-esteem. We're always harsher on ourselves than we are on other people. Acknowledge your negative thoughts. Acknowledge your negative thoughts. Ashley, you did bad then. That's okay.
2: That was Alex.
4: Oh my goodness, you guys. So
2: I had to get it in there.
1: That wasn't me, that was Alex.
4: For context, Alex was someone who got mentioned an awful lot before the show. Alex is not Ashley.
2: Alex is not here at all. Tam
4: is
2: made...
4: Alex in the room with us right now?
3: Knock there? Three times.
1: We are all Alex.
4: We are all Alex. If you're any kind of Alex, you should text in and let us know that you're out there.
2: 0427569949.
4: Absolutely do it.
2: I love it. So how are we practicing this self-compassion?
1: Yes, well, we've just provided an excellent example of, you know, how sometimes things don't go the way that we planned, and sometimes we can have negative self-talk, and we have a choice not to let it affect us. You know, you can choose not to dwell on things and not to try and debate them. Just let them come and go and don't allocate any emotional resources to them. We're all human. We all make mistakes, as we have just shown you. We all criticize ourselves, but, you know, it's important to not let that stop you from also praising yourself. Congratulate yourself. And most importantly, remind yourself that you're in control. All right, everyone repeat after me. I am enough.
2: I am enough.
1: I am worthy.
2: I am worthy.
1: I am worthy. I am in control.
3: I am in control.
2: I am in control. Bitches.
3: Listen, you two didn't get in control enough quickly. So I often, Ashley, I often write on my mirror when I need to remind myself of something. At the moment, I have written on the bottom of my mirror, there you are, I love you. And if I'm feeling like I'm a bit of an imposter in any specific place within my life, whether it be part of the bear community, the leather community, the bi community, the trans community, the non-binary community, any community that I often run in but often don't always feel enough, what would one of the things that I could write down, apart from I am enough, I am worthy, I am in control, what would one thing I could write on my mirror to remind myself every day?
1: It's always best to choose something if you're looking for something specific that works for you. So even if you just wanted to say something like, I am me.
3: Yep.
1: Like, it doesn't have to be a novel. It can just be something as simple as that. Or I know who I am. I know where I belong.
3: Yep. I like that.
2: I love
3: I'm
2: that.
3: I'm going to have to do that.
2: I'd love to hear what other people write, or if you write affirmations of self, because I think it's, I do it a lot. I've got an app at the moment that sends me an affirmation every night to talk to myself and things like that. You can, what can they do, Raina? You got this right earlier.
4: Oh, if you want to tell us what you're doing, you can send us a text, 0427569949, or you can email us on air@joy.org.au, or keep it to yourself, whatever.
2: Whatever.
3: Or put it on your mirror.
4: or you know, tell a friend. Share with a friend.
2: We're about to have a big discussion about this, where we're all getting interacted, because Ashley did amazing then and gave us some really great insights into the world of, you know, looking after your big buy imposter syndrome. This is how we're living it now. But Ashley has also given us this amazing new singer, introduced us all to it amazingly. Why did you choose this song, Ashley?
1: This song really resonates with me. It's called 30 Feels So Old. Just to prepare you all, it's fantastic. I'm not really one for the sort of country music vibes, but this absolutely slaps. It's a banger, and I feel like it just perfectly describes how I feel every day as someone who sadly is in their 30s.
2: Oi, nothing sadder.
3: I happen to be the oldest one in the room right now, and I am in my 50s.
4: I've literally just crumbled into a pile of dust.
2: We are loving it.
3: And when I first heard this song, I was actually like, 30 feels old. Wait until you get to 50, honey.
2: Well, let's let our listener listen to it. This is 30 Feels So Old by Tsunami.

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0: And welcome back to...
2: Sorry, my bad.
0: Welcome back to Big Buy Questions. I'm little non-binary Jace. We got Tamsin over there being Hiya. Button Monkey. We got Banana Bender Barrainer up in Brisbane.
2: Barrainer.
0: And we've got the fabulous Ash in. Now, Ash, I've got to add an extra verse to that song. Are we all ready? Get your things out.
2: Yeehaw. I've got.
3: I'm ready.
2: I've got your backbeat.
0: You ready? 50 feels so old. My knees, they creak, they go click, click. 50 feels so old. And my dear, once you get to my age, little one, you'll have to settle down on how much water you drink, because it takes a long time. It takes a lot longer to get to the toilet from your bed when you get to my age. Now,
3: I can't ever. Everyone says that I'm aquatic. I can't believe how much water I
0: you
3: drink.
0: Just have
3: I
0: love to it. Swim anyway. I actually quite Keep like that song. I'm going to play that a few more times now. I'm going to have to bring it on. But hopefully, a tsunami will bring a remix of that as a dance song, so we'll be able to play it on Hot Bread on a Saturday night. Anyway, enough of that plug. We are talking this evening about how can we deal with bi plus imposter syndrome, and it has been actually really, really good having you chat here. Now, I just want to have a chat with all the people in the room now. Raina. Yes. Raina, has there been any time that you felt like you've been an imposter in any situation?
4: Yeah. Okay. So we mentioned before that imposter syndrome is one of those things that comes up from the working environment. It was really, really, I don't know if it's necessarily the first place, Ash, you might know a bit better, but it was definitely the first place I noticed it was in the tech industry, because there were many of us, not just women, but it was very common with women to go, oh, well, I didn't earn my way here. I don't belong here. And part of that can be internal. It can be about your own, self-esteem playing tricks on you. But some of it can be about the environment that you're in as well. You know, if you're always hearing, oh, well, you know, so-and-so, she's just in this role because, you know, she did such and such with so-and-so in management or whatever. You know, if you keep hearing that about other women, pretty soon you're going to start going, oh, geez, you know, is that a problem? You know, do I belong here as well? Or do I really feel like I belong here? Am I just being put here because they're trying to push for more women in tech, or, you know, all of those other things? Or if, like me, I'd say I'm moderately decent at interviews. And sometimes I will get into a role and go, you know, because I contract, right? So I've been in a lot of roles. You know, I'll be like, wow, I guess I must have come across really well in this interview. Am I actually not really supposed to be here? So, yeah, but look, it's not just that, you know, the imposter syndrome applies to, you know, those of us trying to fit in the queer community or outside the queer community or anything. It can actually be something that you see anywhere where you feel like your right to belong could be under threat, I suppose.
0: And so how do you deal with those feelings when they come up?
4: Look, honestly, the fat sacks of cash in my pay packet every fortnight certainly helps. No, kidding. Kidding, as if I get paid that much. Look, it does take a while to deal with those feelings. I think being aware that other people feel that way, more people feel that way than you realise. Definitely in the professional setting, there's a lot of people that are just like, I just got through my life with, you know, Chat GPT and some good Googling skills, or whatever it is that, think might have got them through it or whatever. I guess talking about it openly and going, you know, actually sometimes I do wonder if I really belong, and being reminded that you do belong and also you're not the only person that feels that way is actually really helpful. Mm. We're really good at criticizing ourselves, right?
2: Absolutely. Aren't we just?
0: Absolutely. What about you, Tamsin?
5: Oh, look, I think I agree.
2: you know, I come with Raina, I come from IT background as well. And being queer and IT is this really like, you know, then you do definitely go, am I queer enough? Because you're not in the arts. You're not, you know, that whole being in IT, there's not many gays in IT or not many out.
4: Really?
2: Well, really? I didn't, in my area, I didn't come across anybody in the community.
4: I would say that some of my favourite colleagues, and I do have a lot of favourite colleagues, but many of my favourite colleagues are part of the community.
2: I love that. That's awesome. Like I'm in HR and in marketing and in, you know, all the, it was very always interesting. And that kind of, you know, that weighed on my imposter syndrome of like, oh, am I just trying to be this to be cool, to stand out? You know, I'm a woman, it's hard enough kind of thing.
4: Well, I'm in a marketing team now, and it's like if you're a chap, you're definitely definitely one of very few at the moment in my area.
2: I love that.
4: Yeah, and I mean, again, I wonder how many people in my current workplace I wouldn't know. I don't think I've actually asked.
2: Yeah, interesting, isn't it? Actually, when you come along, people talking about imposter syndrome and things like that. And having to deal with these feelings, like we spoke there about affirmations, because I know for some people, and you know, it can trigger panic attacks because you're sitting there going, "Oh, they're judging me," and things like that. What do you have advice of how to deal with that moment of that, you know, easing that chatter?
3: Yeah, absolutely. I think that sometimes when we're feeling a bit overwhelmed, a bit anxious, a bit stressed. We do tend to just really feel overcome with those sort of physical feelings, the sweaty hands, the shortness of breath, you know, you can feel your heart racing. So often in those times, I think grounding techniques are fantastic. Some that I really like are the box breathing, which is basically you're drawing a box with your finger and each line you're breathing in, holding, and then in the next line, breathing out. And then you do that, you know, in a square. It's something you can do with nothing on you. You can do it anywhere. But also
2: I was looking at little Jace going, remember that one.
3: Yes.
0: Do you want to walk us through that? We've got a minute.
3: That's it. Yeah. you just do that. Another one.
0: So you're breathing in and holding at the end of each line.
2: I love that. Yeah. That's so clever.
3: And it's because it's same thing with all sort of grounding techniques, is it's bringing you out of your mind and back into the present. Mm. Another really good one is the 5-4-3-2-1. So say, what's five things that I can see and physically name them, like go in, and then what's four things I can touch and then go and touch them. And then, what's three things I can hear? What's two things I can smell? You know, what's one thing I can taste? Because then you've got to go and physically go and get a drink or several drinks.
2: Several different. I've got two hands once. For a reason. Come on.
3: At once, because it's all about bringing you back out. Into the present and out of your head. And
2: speaking of into the present, how do we finish this off, Ash?
3: Well, if I could end with a final reminder, it would be that your bisexuality is real and valid. If you are attracted to more than one gender, then it does not matter if you have only dated one gender or if you've never dated anyone. It's not about what you've done. It's about who you are, who you like, and who you are attracted to.
2: I love that. Love, love, love that. It is

0: felt on theme. And the artist, Sophia, is actually a Melbourne-born artist. So,
1: oh, I love that. Yeah. And we have got the clean version. I always love when it says, we've got a clean version, it's a clean version, because I really want to know now what the non-clean version is.
2: Don't worry, I'll go home and find it.
1: Definitely. You're on Big Buy Questions, and we'll be back after this.

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3: You sure are, and this is the end of the show. 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
4: Thank you for having me.
3: You've been amazing. Where can people connect with you?
4: So you can follow me on Instagram. The first one is at Two Gay Counselors, and that's two spelt out T-W-O. And the second one is at The Goth Counselor.
3: I love that. I love that. And thank everyone for messaging in.
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John Deek speaking.

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3: 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I'm Tim Little.
4: And I'm John Cock.
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3: 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And a bit of a note for tonight's show and trigger warning. We are talking about the subject of non-consent and trauma. And if you have any concerns that you need to get support for, just head to joy.org.au/support.
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4: Joy. Good evening. This is John Cock with a Joy News update. A major development has occurred in Australia's kink and fetish communities as four prominent organisations have concluded a months-long investigation into the conduct of a former community and international title holder known as Handler David. Australian Pups and Handlers Incorporated, alongside Queensland Pups and Handlers, The Boot Co. Brisbane, and Victorian Pets and Handlers, has released the findings of an independent community-led investigation into multiple complaints against Handler David. The panel reviewed 11 complaints and found that, on the balance of probabilities, David engaged in sustained misconduct over several years. This included breaches of title holder agreements, violations of consent standards, and behaviour that undermined community trust and safety. As a result, the investigation has recommended that David be stripped of all former titles, banned from all events hosted by the participating organisations, and excluded from future fetish events unless clear steps are taken to acknowledge harm and demonstrate accountability. The report also calls for updated vetting, consent policies, and complaints procedures to strengthen protections going forward. The groups acknowledged the emotional toll this process has had on many of those involved and thanks those who contributed to the investigation. Each organisation will now review the findings and announce specific actions in the coming days.
2: You're with the Sexperts on Hide and Seek.
3: Now, we're not here to talk about the case, but it has brought about some interesting questions and a subject around consent and etiquette in the scene.
4: Yeah. And look, consent is a really, really important thing, particularly in the rainbow communities, because we've got a lot of sex-positive spaces. We've got a lot of really engaged people, and we want to make sure that people don't make mistakes, don't end up upsetting or hurting each other, and everyone gets to have a good time.
3: Yes, exactly right. And how do we define consent in a queer sexual or relational context?
4: Okay, so consent broadly, let's face it, is giving someone permission to do things.
3: Yep.
4: Okay, so it's got to be in situations where people have the capacity to consent.
3: Yes.
4: So you can't consent if you're unconscious or...
3: or too inebriated.
4: Too inebriated, exactly, which we'll cover further into the show. But it also means that people have to understand what is going to happen
3: right.
4: in order to consent.
3: Yeah, that makes sense. And we've passed a law in Victoria around affirmative consent. What does that mean exactly?
4: Okay, so... as of 2022, the Crimes Act in Victoria got changed so that it's not enough for someone to have not said no. Mm-hmm. They actually have to have said or non-verbally indicated clearly that they agreed to sexual activity.
3: Right. So that includes things like asking, checking for body language.
4: Yep. It can be... in a dark room or a cruising situation, someone actually letting you physically putting your hand on their bits as an indication that it's okay to touch them.
3: Right. And checking in throughout is another one.
4: Yep, absolutely. There's lots of really, really easy ways to non-verbally or verbally gain consent.
3: Yeah, fair enough. And why might traditional definitions of consent fall short in LGBTIQA plus spaces, do you think?
4: I think probably because we're sluts.
3: Some of us.
4: Well, there are
3: a significant portion.
4: Yeah, there's a lot of queer spaces, though, that are heavily sexually charged, mm-hmm. ones where you can actually turn up to an event and end up spending most of the event naked or
3: yes.
4: So on. So the lines of consent can be a little blurrier in the queer community in terms of what the baseline level of what you can do mm-hmm. is appropriate.
3: Yeah.
4: But that doesn't necessarily mean that people are butt up against consent.
3: So exactly.
4: It really comes down to if you actually want to play with someone, you either have to have a conversation or at the very least you have to be able to indicate to each other without talking that
3: you're up for it.
4: You're up for it.
3: And wearing a jockstrap alone doesn't mean put your finger up my ass.
4: No. And mm-hmm. similarly, and this one happened to me.
3: Right.
4: So I have a number of latex cat suits. And if you've been listening to the show for a while, you'll be thinking just a few.
3: Yes. But
4: one time I was at a particular party and I was wearing a cat suit that had a crotch zip.
3: Uh-huh.
4: So front to back crotch zip. And as I'm crossing the dance floor, someone has gone to unzip it and has caught some skin in the zipper.
3: There's something about Mary moments.
4: Pretty much. And so that was not fun. Gear is not consent.
3: Or welcome.
4: No.
3: Not welcome.
4: No. Gear is not consent. So just wearing a slinky outfit, that may mean that I'm up for something, but it doesn't mean I'm up for it with you. And
3: yes.
4: It doesn't mean you get to decide what I'm up for.
3: Yeah. Same as if you're flagging a particular colour, it doesn't necessarily mean, well, I'm dressed in yellow tonight. You can piss on me whenever you like.
4: Yeah.
3: Yeah.
4: Even if someone is flagging orange,
3: yes.
4: So anything, anywhere, anytime, yes. You still need to actually get direct, specific consent from that person.
3: Yeah, absolutely agreed. I have nipple rings, as you know, and I'm sure you can relate to this too, John.
4: To find them, just go on to Instagram.
3: Well, there's that too.
4: Yeah.
3: But a lot of people assume that because I'm bare-chested, I don't have a shirt on, and my nipples are out, that you can tweak them as hard as you like without my consent.
4: Yeah, no.
3: That's a big no.
4: Mm. Mm-hmm. Like, I love having my nipples pulled on. I love having them played with. But if you up and you yank as hard as you can,
3: yes.
4: I'm going to slap you.
3: Yes. Yes, exactly right. Yeah. So, always ask, consent is sexy.
4: It is. It's like there's this video that got brought out, I think it was by the Manchester police, calling consent being like a cup of tea.
3: Right.
4: So, the idea behind it is that, Tim, would you like a cup of tea? And you say yes, you say mm-hmm. no, doesn't matter. But let's say you've said yes. You've said yes to a cup of tea. Does that mean that tomorrow I can come up and give you another cup of tea and make you drink it?
3: I might not feel like a cup of tea.
4: No, exactly.
3: I might feel like a coffee.
4: And you're asleep on the couch.
3: Yes.
4: That doesn't mean that I can come up and pour a cup of tea down your throat or
3: yes.
4: so on and so forth.
3: Exactly.
4: The cup of tea video, and we'll link it in the podcast for this episode, makes it really clear just how silly the conversation about consent can actually be.
3: Yes.
4: The excuses that people give about breaching consent, it's like, no. If that was borrowing $5, let's say I've loaned you $5 today, that doesn't mean that tomorrow you can come up and take $5 out of my wallet.
3: That's right.
4: It doesn't mean that I'm obligated to give you $5 whenever you want it.
3: Yes.
4: Etc. That's theft.
3: Yeah, absolutely.
4: Exactly. So you look at it in terms of other things
3: mm-hmm.
4: and the idea behind consent is super simple.
3: Exactly.
4: It doesn't mean every time. It just means right now.
3: That's right. And we did speak a little bit earlier about nonverbal cues. So let's get into that a little bit more. When you're in a dark space, you might be in those situations where it is a nonverbal cue because there's music blaring, there are people having sex everywhere.
4: Oh, look, there have actually been times where at a busy play event, not in a dark room, but at a big play party, I've actually had to use sign language to communicate what I wanted to do with someone. And given how
3: was it like this?
4: Yes, poking the hole in your fingers,
3: Tim. Yes.
4: Well,
3: yes.
4: No, I actually, because I wanted to do piss play, so I've actually had to sign out P-I-S-S.
3: Right.
4: And that got through. But there are some times where you have to
3: play a game of charades.
4: Yeah. One of the more obvious ones, so I used to go to a particular outdoor cruising area.
3: Mm-hmm.
4: And fortunately, full moon, so I can see the other people that are there. And we were all being very, very quiet. God only knows why. But I've basically pointed at a particular person, pointed at my crotch, and gone, "Hey, how about it?"
3: Yeah. Bit of a wink.
4: Yeah. That works. Sometimes yes. It's even as simple as touching someone's head and pulling it towards
3: mm-hmm.
4: your junk.
3: Mm-hmm.
4: But not necessarily actually forcing them down onto it.
3: You've no.
4: got to give them the option to...
3: And as long as their head continues travelling towards that general area and
4: exactly.
3: not the opposite way away from you.
4: Exactly. And this doesn't just apply to situations where you can't hear the person or so on. It could be that they're gagged. You need to be able to indicate consent
3: yes.
4: in those situations or when you can't talk or so on.
3: Yeah, we're going to talk more about consent in the bedroom next. And it's really important. Consent isn't just a checkbox. It's an ongoing, sexy and important conversation.
4: It absolutely is.
3: Yes. You're here on Hide and Seek with the Sexperts, Tim and John. Tonight, we're talking about consent and etiquette in our play spaces and in our bedrooms next.
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4: You are with the Sexperts here on Hide and Seek on Joy 94.9. And tonight we have been talking about consent because there's been a bit of an uproar in the pup and handler community about a recent incident. So based on that, we're going to be talking about consent and just some of the things that we can do to bring consent into the bedroom.
3: Yes. So, we've been talking about play spaces and what that looks like at venues, mm-hmm. but consent exists everywhere.
4: Oh,
3: in the bedroom, in the park, in the beat.
4: The toilet the cubicle.
3: Everywhere.
4: Mm-hmm.
3: And depending on where you are, we'll
4: the long
3: obviously...
4: The elevator ride.
3: Well, there's that. We'll depend on how you can initiate consent and...
4: Yep.
3: In the bedroom, it's a little bit easier because you've got a dedicated person there. You don't necessarily have background noises and you don't necessarily have to be quiet. But it does bring up the conversation around how can you initiate consent conversations without things sounding awkward?
4: I think one of the things that I remember being the easiest way to go is just saying, what would you like to do?
3: Yeah, I love that.
4: Yeah.
3: Yeah.
4: Or what do you like doing?
3: Or is this okay?
4: Yeah.
3: If you're doing something and all of a sudden someone goes, no, that doesn't feel right, that's withdrawing consent.
4: Mm. And another great way to check in is, are you enjoying this?
3: Yes.
4: That might be sounding a little bit needy and a bit like you're needing validation, but
3: that's right.
4: It's also going, okay, do I need to change anything about what we're doing to make this mutually pleasurable?
3: Yeah.
4: But it's also in things where some play can get uncomfortable.
3: Mm-hmm.
4: And so asking, is this too much?
3: Yeah. Especially if you're doing BDSM.
4: Yeah.
3: Especially if you're doing bondage. I've been in situations where I've been in bondage where at first it felt great, but then I started getting tingling up and down my mm-hmm. arms, and I thought, oh, sorry, we're going into danger territory here.
4: Yeah.
3: And thankfully, the Dom was very respectful of the fact that I needed a break.
4: Yeah.
3: Yeah.
4: And I think that being able to navigate mid-play consent is also super important.
3: Yes.
4: So, how should we handle issues of consent mid-play and the need to withdraw consent mid-play?
3: Yeah, look, don't do what I did.
4: What?
3: I was on this date and it wasn't going particularly well,
4: mm-hmm.
3: but I agreed to go and have sex with this guy and I was fucking him, which I thought he was enjoying, but he kept pushing his legs up in the air and pushing me out. And this happened 3 or 4 times.
4: Mm-hmm.
3: And then he kicked me in the face.
4: Oh. So he was really not having a good time. He just wasn't articulating.
3: He wasn't articulating it. And I said, look, I don't think this is working. And I stopped the play.
4: Mm-hmm.
3: But he took it to heart.
4: Ah.
3: And it was a very awkward situation where I was trying to put on my shoes and socks.
4: Mm-hmm.
3: And balancing on one foot while he was looking at me very dejectedly.
4: Mm. I've actually been in situations where someone was getting quite forceful with me in a beat.
3: Mm-hmm.
4: And I ended up having to push him off me and go, no, look, we need to stop.
3: Yeah.
4: I'm not consenting to anything more because this is actually making me feel
3: unsafe.
4: Super unsafe.
3: Mm-hmm.
4: So, there are times where you have to just draw a line and go, nah, done.
3: Yes.
4: But there's also things like BDSM situations where, particularly if there's loud music going or so on, someone's getting hit.
3: Right.
4: So, if you're doing flogging, for example,
3: impact
4: things
3: play.
4: Like that, impact play.
3: Yep.
4: Where it just gets too much for someone. They might need to take a pause or they might need to stop.
3: Mm-hmm.
4: A lot of people will use systems like green light, yellow light, red light.
3: I love that system because
4: yep.
3: you can basically say, keep on going,
4: mm-hmm.
3: green light, loving it.
4: Mm-hmm.
3: Yellow light or orange light, whatever you would call it, is
4: yep.
3: you can keep going, but just beware that you might have to stop soon.
4: Absolutely.
3: Mm-hmm.
4: I used to be one of the house doms at the Hellfire Club in Sydney.
3: Right.
4: Many, many, many, many, many moons ago. And we used to do what are called meet and beats. So if
3: I
4: you were a newcomer to Hellfire, you could come up, talk to the house doms. We'd put you up on the A-frame and give you a nice, gentle session.
3: Lovely.
4: But
3: hence the beat
4: yeah,
3: part.
4: But it was also super, super loud. Like, the sound system in those places, you could not hear a conversation if you were in the play space.
3: Right.
4: So, we had to come up with a way for people to understand how to red light, yellow light, green light without that.
3: Oh. And so, how did you do it?
4: So, we went with hand signals. So,
3: okay.
4: If you are showing one finger on your hand, that means, okay, I can kind of feel that. Feel free to actually get started at some point. 2 fingers showing. That's okay. I'm kind of happy with where that is. You could probably go a little more.
3: Mm-hmm.
4: 3 fingers. That's
3: quite the money.
14: But I can manage it.
3: Yep.
14: And then flashing five fingers. No thanks, we're done. Get me down now.
3: Right.
14: Yeah, and it's a nice, simple way of, you know exactly how to stop this overall.
3: Yeah.
14: If I see three fingers, I'd usually lean in so that I can actually put my ear close to the person's mouth so I can try and hear. Is there anything you need to tell me?
3: Yes.
14: But I like to be between a two and a three.
3: Yeah. And in your role at Hellfire Club, surely you had situations where people were put in bondage or they did impact play or whatever. At first it was all good, but then afterwards it really affected them and you could tell.
14: Yeah.
3: What kind of things did you do to kind of soothe that?
14: Look, there have been times where I have been mid-session and all of a sudden the person has just started uncontrollably crying. It's just caused something to release. And that's the point which, for me, I would withdraw consent as the Dom.
3: Yeah, of course.
14: I am not willing for this to go any further because the risks to you are too much.
3: Yeah, it's not safe.
14: So we're going to jump straight into the aftercare now and we're going to take you somewhere where you can have a bit of a sit down, you can get your breath back, maybe have a cup of tea or something like that.
3: Yeah, great.
14: And we can bring you back down to earth and see if there's any supports that you need. Because this has obviously released some sort of emotion.
3: Yeah, absolutely. I think that's great.
14: Yeah, and pulling consent in a play session, you should never view that as a nothing's ever going to happen again unless they've explicitly said that.
3: Yeah, got you.
14: It could just be, it could be a them thing.
3: Yep.
14: So, take the the session is over and we're going to have a sit down and there may be a debrief, there may not. They may need to just completely absent themselves from the space at the time.
3: Mm-hmm.
14: That's okay. But if someone withdraws consent on you, you've got to just let it go, offer supports that you can.
3: Yes.
14: And be willing to talk about it.
3: Yeah. And I guess the other thing is coercion, where people have consented, but they feel like they need to go through with it because they're going to be ridiculed or they're going to be punished.
14: And I've been in that situation where.
3: Right.
14: So I used to be a 24/7 slave to a particular person. And there were times where I really felt like I didn't have the right to say no.
3: Right.
14: And when it hit that point, I actually realized that that was not a healthy relationship to be in, and so I left.
3: Yes.
14: But there are people who, they get into those kinds of relationships, and they are in a situation of coercive control.
3: Yeah. I've been in relationships like that, but
14: exactly. And
3: not slave relationships, normal.
14: Yeah.
3: Normal, I shouldn't say normal. You know.
14: Vanilla.
3: Vanilla relationships.
14: And that's the really important thing, is that consent, BDSM relationships can turn into coercive situations.
3: Yes.
14: If you're not monitoring it regularly.
3: Yeah, so right.
14: Actually having the space to go, no, I need to step out of this for a bit.
3: Yeah.
14: Or, yeah, this isn't working the way that you're wanting it to.
3: Yeah.
14: That's a really important part of a BDSM relationship.
3: So, there's this thing, safe, sane, consensual, but then there's another thing called RAC.
14: Okay.
3: What does that mean?
14: Risk-aware, consensual kink.
3: Aha. Uh-huh.
14: So, they kind of but sort of don't talk about the same thing.
3: Right.
14: Like, with safe, sane, and consensual, the idea is that it entirely has to be safe, or at least it has to be the safest that that activity can be made.
3: Yep.
14: It has to be sane. So, everyone has to be in a headspace where they can actually
3: consent.
14: Make a sincere decision about consent.
3: Mm-hmm.
14: And it has to be consensual, which means everyone has to have the capacity not just to give consent, but to withdraw it.
3: Yeah. And to feel safe to withdraw it.
14: Yeah.
3: Mm-hmm.
14: Whereas risk-aware consensual kink, same kind of concept,
3: Right.
14: But it's more just everyone is aware of the risks that they are taking with the kinks that they're engaging in.
3: So are you saying that that one is a little bit more risky?
14: It has the capacity to be. So,
3: because you're signing away in blood on the dotted line.
14: Kind of, but sort of not. Like, a lot of people think that there's no difference between the two.
3: Okay.
14: But there's a lot of people that say, oh, no, RAC isn't as safe as sane consensual.
3: Yeah.
14: Because RAC is about identifying risks.
3: Yes.
14: Where safe, sane consensual proponents say it's about planning for safety.
3: Right. So one of them is responsive and the other one is proactive.
14: Exactly.
3: Aha. Uh-huh. And how do gender roles or internalized power dynamics affect how consent plays out in queer spaces, do you think?
14: Ooh, that's a tough one.
3: Yeah.
14: 'Cause when you think about it, you and I are both in situations where we tend to be in more mask-leaning relationships.
3: Mm-hmm.
14: Whereas I look at some of the relationships that we've both been exposed to in the queer community where people take on a more feminine role, and it's sort of automatically assumed that by taking on a feminine role that they're automatically
3: stripped of their power,
14: stripped of their agency, their mm-hmm. power, all of that.
3: Yes.
14: Where, like, we've both met female pro-doms. It's like, I do not want to get on their bad side.
3: No.
14: It's like, God, no. Like, women can be far more sadistic than men when they want to be. So, I'm just like,
3: Hi, CJ. We love you.
14: Yeah, exactly.
3: Joy Breakfast co-host.
14: Love you, CJ. But that's the thing, is that there's the assumption that being in a feminine role takes away power.
3: Mm.
14: Where the reality is that the opposite is true. So, a lot of those assumptions around gender can make it really more likely that people will try to coerce you.
3: Yeah, fair enough. You're with the Sexperts, Tim and John, tonight here on Hide and Seek. 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And as a result, we've decided to discuss consent and etiquette tonight. We're going to talk next about how substances and situational awareness plays a part. 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
3: I actually ran into two people that I knew. 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
3: You are with Tim and John tonight here on Hide and Seek, and we have had some news out there in the community that there has been an issue of non-consent in our pup and handler community. And we would like to talk about this subject tonight. It's very, very timely. And one thing about consent that could blur the lines, I think, John, mm-hmm. are substances.
14: Ooh, yeah. So it's like, can someone actually give consent when they're drunk or high?
3: Yeah. Where's the line there?
14: Okay, I think it comes down to the cup of tea conversation again.
3: Yes.
14: It's, do they have...
3: Can they drink a cup of tea without spilling it everywhere?
14: But it's like, do they have the capacity to turn it down?
3: Yeah, got you.
14: So, if they are so drunk that they aren't aware that someone's trying to get them to drink the cup of tea,
3: or yes,
14: that they have so little capability to say no,
3: mm-hmm,
14: or to recognize whether something is actually getting painful or so on,
3: yes,
14: then I'd say that's the point that they can't consent.
3: Yeah.
14: Or rather, they can't withdraw consent. If they can't withdraw consent,
3: yes,
14: they can't consent.
3: Yeah. I had this situation with a guy that I met in a bar, and he looked pretty drunk, but he still insisted that he take me home. And so I went with him home to his place, and it became very obvious very quickly just how out of it he was. Yeah. And we sat down on the bed, and I said, just sit down on the bed, because he was kind of stumbling everywhere. Mm-hmm. And he literally fell asleep straight away.
14: Yeah.
3: And I thought, oh, this is my cue to leave. He didn't remember any of it. So, I think he got his drink spiked. I think that's what actually happened.
14: Yeah.
3: But, you know, if I'd gone ahead with it, that would have been non-consensual, because
14: yeah, exactly,
3: there was no way he knew what he was doing.
14: Yeah.
3: Yeah.
14: And the instant that you become aware that someone doesn't have the capacity to consent,
3: yes,
14: that's the point at which I go into caretaker mode. Let's make sure that this person is safe.
3: Safe, yeah.
14: That they're not going to pass out and stop breathing or things like that. And make sure they're tucked in nice, and then I can get on my way and might have time to find someone else.
3: Yes, there you go. And what about things like pre-party or pre-scene check-ins?
14: Okay, so I think that's kind of like the roadside sobriety test.
3: Uh-huh.
14: It's like it's giving you the opportunity to check to see where someone's at before the play starts.
3: Yes.
14: And like...
3: have a conversation.
14: Yeah, and mm-hmm, if they can't actually converse at the level that they usually can, or recognize what's going on around them,
3: or string a sentence together.
14: Yeah, yeah. Or they think that you are a Martian with three heads or so on, then maybe they don't have capacity to consent.
3: Yeah.
14: Yeah.
3: Have you ever been in a situation where you've had to pause play because something got muddy?
14: Yeah. So I, at one point, was playing with a particular friend who was taking a particular substance. I won't name it.
3: Yes.
14: But in the middle of play, they started hallucinating.
3: Ah, okay.
14: Yeah, and they kept on hearing certain things in the room, and I was going, okay, so we're starting to get some hallucinations happening here.
3: Some psychosis, yeah.
14: So I'm going to say, thank you, but we're done for tonight.
3: Mm-hmm.
14: And because you don't have the capacity,
3: yes,
14: to agree to what we're doing.
3: Yeah.
14: Or to not agree to what we're doing. So let's just make sure that you're safe, that I've checked under the bed for monsters for you.
3: Yes.
14: And then I am hopping in my car and going home.
3: Yeah. I had a similar situation with a guy that liked to sniff ethyl. And he said to me, if I pass out, keep fucking me. And ooh. I said, no, we're not doing that.
14: Yeah.
3: Yeah.
14: And I think that's getting into the concept of consensual non-consent.
3: Yes.
14: Which that's a really difficult one to manage, mm-hmm, from a legal standpoint.
3: Yeah, absolutely.
14: Because if you look at the legality of it, they no longer have the capacity in that point to withdraw consent.
3: Exactly.
14: They may wholeheartedly, both completely sober and not say, no, no,
3: mm-hmm,
14: I want you to do that.
3: Yep.
14: But whether or not in the eyes of the law you would be able to get away with it if they then decided to bring a charge against you.
3: Yeah. Also, it's not sexy.
14: Mm.
3: There's no kind of tactility about it at all.
14: Yeah, exactly.
3: Yeah.
14: And I look at, there've been some porn studios that have done a whole thing about people being knocked out and then, like, jerked off or something.
3: Yeah, or wrestled.
14: Yeah.
3: Yeah.
14: And it's just like, okay, why is that something that people fetishize?
3: Yeah, it's the whole kind of kidnapper chloroform thing that, you know, people fantasize about.
14: Yeah, exactly.
3: And porn kind of brings that up.
14: Mm. And it's really hard to work out where that line is for some people because they think, well, they've agreed to it and they've told me in the clear light of day, do this.
3: Yes.
14: It's not something that you necessarily have legs to stand on with.
3: So, yeah, it's a very grey area that I suggest probably don't go into. And have you ever witnessed a boundary being crossed with someone else?
14: To be honest, yes. Mm. So I've actually been at a play party where someone's, we've heard someone in another play space going, no, stop, I don't want you to do that.
3: Wow.
14: And instantly four or five of us have bolted into the next room and gotten this person to safety.
3: Wow. And what ended up happening to the person?
14: They got ejected from the event.
3: Yes.
14: Unfortunately, the person didn't want to take it any further. So
3: yeah.
14: We respected that, and that's fine.
3: Mm.
14: Because it is up to the individual who's been put in that situation to decide what action they want to take, and if they don't want to take it any further, they don't.
3: Yes.
14: But the person who perpetrated, they got ejected from the party, and the rest of us, we basically just provided support.
3: Yeah. So,
14: I sat with this person for a good hour and a half while their adrenaline came down. We had one person who was just bringing them cups of juice and so on, and they were chain-smoking cigarettes the whole time as well, just doing everything they could just to calm down. And we all gave them our contact details as well, in case they changed their mind and wanted to do something later.
3: Yeah.
14: We were going, yeah, look, we'd be happy to say that we witnessed this.
3: Yeah. I think it's really hard for victims. I was in Barcelona and I went into a sauna and I ended up in a situation where someone didn't stop when I asked them to stop.
14: Yeah.
3: So, I had withdrawn consent and I ended up getting hurt and ended up in hospital after that. But I felt so embarrassed and I felt so much shame because the way that I looked at it was I had brought that on myself by going into that situation.
14: Exactly.
3: And I think we need to take that conversation from being, I am embarrassed, I'm ashamed, and take it to, no, they did something without my consent and therefore justice needs to happen.
14: Exactly. Like, self-stigma is a big part of why sexual assault gets heavily underreported.
3: Yeah.
14: It's a traumatic process to seek justice.
3: Yeah.
14: Because you're having to rehash what's happened, and that can be super traumatizing. And so it is really important to recognize that people may not be in the space to support that. You look at what happened with Brittany Higgins and the decision that it will be too damaging on her mental health to pursue a second trial.
3: Yeah.
14: And that's completely fair.
3: Yeah, exactly right. Yeah. And the other thing too is, there is digital consent. So, when we talk about that, we're talking about taking photos without someone's knowledge.
14: Absolutely. Or spreading photos without their consent.
3: Yeah.
14: So, if you take photos without their knowledge or consent, that's instantly a breach of consent.
3: Absolutely.
14: And if you share photos that were consensually taken, but without their consent.
3: Yeah.
14: So they've let you take the photos, but you haven't sought their agreement to share them, and you've put them up on Twitter, or you've used them on your Grindr profile or things like that.
3: Or even if you've shared them privately.
14: Yeah, exactly.
3: With people on Scruff or Grindr saying, oh, look at this person I had sex with. Aren't they amazing?
14: Exactly. And that's called doxing.
3: Ah.
14: So many of you will have heard the term doxing before. It basically means to share private or personal information without consent.
3: Yeah, right.
14: And the thing is, since late last year, I think it was December last year, that actually got made a federal crime.
3: That is great, isn't it?
14: Yeah, it's absolutely awesome. Mm. If you share someone's personal or private information online without their consent, that's up to 6 years in jail.
3: Fantastic.
14: Yeah, that's really awesome, because I know people who have had their medical information shared online, so medical sexual health information shared online. They may have had photos put online, revenge porn, etc. And there are specific laws around revenge porn.
3: Yeah, there should be.
14: It's also doxing, and that's up to 6 years in jail.
3: Yeah, that's great. Yep. You are with the Sexperts here on Hide and Seek on Joy 94.9. We are chatting about all things consent and etiquette in our play spaces and in our bedrooms. Mm. And don't forget, if you would like to seek some support, we've had some pretty heavy topics on tonight's show, topics of non-consent and also trauma, if it has stirred up things for you. 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
3: And what about those special bottles that you can now buy?
14: Oh, yeah, the sniffer bottles.
3: Yeah, the sniffer bottles.
14: Okay, a lot of those that I've seen, it's actually more like a plastic cap that's been 3D printed that you can screw onto your existing popper bottle.
3: Ah.
14: And that way you put it up to your nose and
3: it's no spill.
14: No spill.
3: Oh, that's the best.
21: Yeah. 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
14: I know. 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
3: Oh, John, I hear that on Joy Breakfast every Wednesday morning.
14: Yes, and you are with the Sexperts tonight, here with Tim and John on Hide and Seek on Joy 94.9. And with some recent things that have happened in the community regarding consent, we are actually doing an episode tonight on
3: consent.
14: Okay, so we touched on in the previous episode, in the previous segment, consenting non-consent.
3: What?
14: Okay, so the idea that you can consent to doing something when beforehand, mm-hmm. that will be in a situation where you can't consent.
3: Right, like what I spoke about with chloroform.
14: Yeah, exactly. Yeah. So, situations where, okay, yes, I want you to do this to me when I'm unconscious.
3: Mm-hmm.
14: But another thing of consenting non-consent is role-playing.
3: Okay.
14: Non-consent. So, rape fantasy scenes or things like that where...
3: Something that might make people feel psychologically unsafe.
14: Yeah. So, they're wanting mm-hmm. to do things that have the appearance of non-consensual behaviour.
3: Yeah. Like a guy wanted to kidnap me and put me in the boot of his car and then take me to his garage and tie me up.
14: Yeah.
3: That kind of thing.
14: That kind of thing, yeah.
3: Yeah.
14: And I think one of the things that people don't often see is that most of the time in situations like that, the person still has some pre-negotiated method of withdrawing consent.
3: Yes.
14: So it might be a safe word. It might be some sort of behaviour. Or the two people may just have been playing for so long that this person trusts that person to know, okay, this is where the line is.
3: Yeah.
14: And you need to be able to assess that this is crossing
3: the line. This is crossing the line. Yeah.
14: And it is completely understandable that these kinds of things exist, but if you're going to rely on the other person knowing where that line is, it becomes a very grey area.
3: Oh, it does, especially if you're tied in the boot of a car.
14: Exactly. So, it again, from a legal standpoint, usually comes back to the idea of could this person have withdrawn consent in that moment?
3: Mm-hmm.
14: And so, you could potentially have specifically and explicitly agreed to a particular thing happening.
3: Yes.
14: But it could end up being legally considered non-consensual.
3: Right.
14: At which point you could still be charged.
3: So if an accident happens, you can be charged for manslaughter, presumably.
14: Yeah, because
3: wow.
14: It was a foreseeable outcome that if you lost consciousness while this person was in that vac bed,
3: yes,
14: they could potentially suffocate.
3: Yeah, right.
14: Yeah, so there's the amount of safeguards that have to go into that kind of play in order to not just make it safe, but also to make it legal.
3: Yes.
14: There's a lot of hoops to jump through, so you do have to be very careful when you're navigating consenting non-consent. I mean, in the eyes of the people doing it, it is absolutely a thing.
3: It is consensual.
14: The thing you've got to be aware of is that just because you agree to it doesn't mean you're legally allowed to do it.
3: Yeah, right. Yeah. And what steps can someone take if they feel like their consent has been violated? So, we spoke about doxing before.
14: Yeah. Okay. So, obviously, there's your legal avenues. You can report it to the police. You can have charges filed or potentially you can get them kicked out of the event that you're at or so on. But it's also really important to acknowledge the other side of it, not just what you can do against them.
3: Yes.
14: But what you may need to do for yourself.
3: For yourself. Some self-care, perhaps.
14: Self-care. Do you need any supports? Do you need counselling or so on? Is this an ongoing source of psychological trauma for you?
3: Yeah, exactly right.
14: Because there have been people who they've just been exposed to a single thing one time
3: mm-hmm.
14: and it's resulted in ongoing PTSD.
3: Yep.
14: So, it is really important to know that, okay, if something has upset you in a consent situation, even if it was completely unintentional on both sides, that you may need support. You may need to seek some help, you may need to do some repair work.
3: Yeah. When I came back from Spain after what happened to me there, where somebody didn't stop when I asked them to stop in a sauna, I needed psychological help and I went and got counseling. Mm-hmm. And because I felt so much shame and embarrassment, and I was putting so much energy into that and putting it on myself when really I was the victim in that situation and I was giving them too much power.
14: Yeah, I know exactly what you mean there. And similar kind of story for me. I had a time where I was sexually assaulted in a sex on premises venue and that caused some major feelings for me. I was jumping at sounds, that kind of thing. And I knew it was not my fault. I knew consciously it was not my fault, but I knew I was going to have issues with trusting other people. So, I remembered the time that I had gotten thrown off a motorbike and all of my friends who ride motorbikes told me, look, if you're going to keep on riding motorbikes, you need to get back on.
3: Right.
14: In a safe situation. And just so that you don't let the fear settle.
3: Uh-huh.
14: So what I did is I actually contacted a friend of mine who was a sex worker.
3: Yes.
14: Who I knew could be rough with me, but I would feel safe with.
3: Yeah. So there was already a level of trust.
14: Exactly. And so
3: interesting. I just went,
14: look, I'm back in town next week. Can we have a session? I'm happy to pay for it, but I just need to do this, this, this, this, and this.
3: Yep.
14: So that I know that I'm getting back on the horse. Or pig, as the case may be.

0: Look, I think that there needs to be in virtually any organization, any queer space, etc., there needs to be confidential systems for accountability. So there needs to be ways for people to feel safe to
1: Report
0: say,
1: these things.
0: hey, this happened. And it doesn't necessarily mean that they'll be able to remove the person permanently, but at the very least, they may be able to keep the two of you apart so that you're not getting re-traumatized.
1: Yeah, that is a good one as well. And I guess also just education around how people can consent and what to look for in these
0: Absolutely.
1: spaces, particularly with dark rooms and those kind of situations, dark bars where you may not have visual, sorry, you may not have oral cues, but you've got visual cues.
0: And also, it's really important to call out victim-blaming language. So it's like, oh, yeah, okay, so you got sexually assaulted, but you were naked at that event, or you were only wearing a jock strap. Well, no.
1: Yeah, that's like I was saying earlier in the show, I had my nipples out, so naturally you should tug them until they bleed,
0: Yeah,
1: you
0: it's
1: know.
0: like, no, you still have to ask for consent.
1: Yes.
0: You still have to seek permission
1: Yes.
0: to do all of these nasty things that you want to do to me, bad boy, bad boy.
1: Yes.
0: But make that part of the fun.
1: Yeah, make it playful. Yeah.
0: Like when someone asks you, so how about it? And you turn around and go, well, how about what? They're going to have to come up with a snappy comeback.
1: Ooh. I bet you've been in that situation before, John.
0: Once or twice.
1: Well, we are drawing to the end of Hide and Seek here on Joy 94.9. We have talked a lot about trauma. We've talked a lot about non-consent. 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And if you'd like to share your stories with us here on Hide and Seek, we would love to hear them as well. Just go to hideandseek@joy.org.au on the email, and they'll come through to us. John, it has been a pleasure talking to you about a very important topic.
0: It's always a pleasure to talk to you, Tim.
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0: Bye, everyone.
1: Bye.
2: Do you want more?
3: Yes! Yes! Oh! Yes! Yes! 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

0: having language is so important because until we find language, it kind of just sits there. Because how do you know what to do with something that you don't know what it is yet?
1: Yeah.
0: So helping people to expand their understanding of emotions to begin with, one, that they're not good or bad, they're just telling us something.
2: Sure.
0: But the other, also going, there's a whole lot of emotions that maybe you've never had access to or awareness of before.
2: Yeah.
0: So just helping from the really kind of basic starting point, going, let's have a look at a list of 30 different emotions. And then there's the hard work of going, and how do you actually feel that in your body?
3: Yeah.
0: Like, how do you actually identify which one it is or which ones? Because it's usually a lot at once.
2: So before we start this episode, we want to acknowledge that Aboriginal and Torres Strait Islander people have been having yarning circles on these lands for thousands of years.
1: Yeah, and the land that we're recording these episodes on is the land of the Wurundjeri and Woiwurrung people of the Kulin Nation. And so we just want to pay our respects to their elders, past and present.
2: And acknowledge that there will be people, all of our listeners, that will be listening on various lands across the country.
1: Yeah, it always was, always will be Aboriginal land.

0: Welcome to another episode of Queerfully Made, the podcast where we talk about the intersection of faith, sexuality, and gender. My name is Ben, a out and proud gay man from Melbourne.
1: And my name is Aaron, an ex-pastor and gay man from Melbourne as well. And today on the episode, we are joined by not one, but two guests. One of our guests is no stranger to the podcast, our first ever returning guest, Sam Sellers, and we are also joined by Elise Hurd, and together they are the co-founders of the Religious Trauma Collective. Welcome to the pod.
0: Welcome. Thank you. Sam, welcome back.
2: Thank you.
0: Great to have you back in the studio.
2: Always.
0: The question I have for you is, was the first time that traumatizing that you needed to bring a support person for the second
2: one? Yeah, 100%. I had finished that episode and I don't have any recollection of what I said until I went and re-listened to it when it was edited, and it was as beautifully chaotic as what I thought it was at the time.
1: Well, that's because we don't edit.
0: Yeah.
2: Yes.
1: We push record and we end record. And we just put a little start and finish things.
2: Yeah, I'm a big fan of editing.
0: We're going to get into high control. Yeah. When we talk about some of the issues that come up in the spaces that you work in.
2: Yeah.
1: Thank you both for jumping on the podcast.
0: Elise, and welcome to you.
3: Thank you. It's good to be here. I'm ready for the chaos.
1: Yes.
0: You've watched the episode from last season.
3: I have, yes. Right.
0: So you're fully prepared.
3: I'm trying. Yeah.
0: Okay.
2: I tried to prep her.
3: Yeah.
1: Okay. We sing.
0: We laugh.
2: You sing.
0: We cry. Yes.
2: You sing.
0: Yeah.
3: Yes.
1: So Religious Trauma Collective, it conjures up a whole lot of like memories from church days for me, if I'm honest, and the title itself, Religious Trauma Collective, makes me think that we're banding together a bunch of bitter people to have a pity party, and all we're doing is just dragging each other down into the swamp or the mud, and we're not just getting out. How do we avoid that and help each other?
3: Yeah, I think we don't. That's exactly what we want to do.
0: Love it.
1: Yeah.
3: We are pulling all the people together who are feeling bitter, who are feeling hurt, who are feeling like they're alone.
1: Yeah.
3: And so that's kind of the point.
1: Okay.
2: Yeah. Who says bitter's bad?
0: Yeah.
3: Yeah.
1: Well, that's.
0: I like dark chocolate, black coffee. I like absolutely. All the bitter things in the world.
1: I like lemon lime bitters.
0: Yeah. Lemon lime and bitters.
1: That's, yeah.
0: There we go.
1: Tell me more about that, because that to hear that is confronting.
2: Yeah.
1: And maybe it's because I'm freshly still, I feel like I'm still like a toddler learning to walk. And so sometimes I hear these things and I go, oh, that's confronting, but it's really confronting something that's still this embedded doctrine, theology stuff.
2: Mm-hmm.
1: What do you mean it's okay to be bitter?
3: Yeah. Well, I think the question is, who said it's wrong to be bitter?
0: Sure.
3: Who said that that's.
1: Isn't it like some self help book? Don't be bitter, get better?
2: Oh, it was probably your ex pastor.
3: Yeah.
1: Probably
0: it was
1: me.
0: On a church social media post.
3: Yeah, I'm pretty 100%. Sure I've said it before. Yeah.
0: Don't be bitter, be better. Yeah.
1: Okay,
0: yeah.
1: But is there a difference between. Like, is there a bad bitter and a good bitter? Like, is there a way for you to be doing more damage to yourself in your bitterness? Like, you guys are therapists and mental health practitioners. Is there a point where your bitterness can be doing damage to yourself?
0: Mm.
3: Yeah, I think it's when you get to the point where it's really constantly overwhelming you and you don't know what to do with that. And it feels like it's kind of in control of every decision you're making, every kind of thought that you're having is kind of taken up by this. So when it becomes really overwhelming and that sense that I can't cope anymore is when it's probably shifted from being bitter to being that really overwhelming kind of traumatic response. Yeah, all consuming.
1: It's all you think about day and night.
3: Yeah.
2: Right. I think it's also helpful to go, any emotion can actually become unhelpful if you're consumed by it.
0: Sure.
2: Like you look at like, and I, all of my clients, if they listen to this, is going to be like, she uses this example all the time.
1: Hey, the movie, love an example.
2: Yeah. The movie Inside Out, the whole premise of the first movie is.
3: I love it. It's my favorite movie.
2: It is. I use it all the time. It's either that or Wicked. It's one of the two.
0: Yeah, I love
2: but the whole premise of the first movie is that the reason that the shit happened was because Joy tried to take over. So, like, any emotion who thinks that they're in control of the control panel the whole time can be can become unhelpful. Like, joy, that becomes toxic positivity. Like, overwhelming sadness becomes despair. Like, I hate consuming those anger. Who
1: are always like, smiley, smiley. Yeah. Hey, it's so good to see you. Like,
2: yeah.
3: Yeah. Because you're always
1: Church,
3: wondering.
1: Welcoming team.
3: Yeah. You're always wondering what's actually going on.
1: Yeah.
3: Yeah.
0: Is it part of your role, too, to help people explore or find language to the, you know, think of the work that Brené Brown did with Atlas of the Heart, like all of that work of like, you know, people would ask them to name an emotion, they'd be like happy, mad, sad. That's as far as they get. So it was this whole exploration of like, what is anguish? What is despair? What is sadness? Like how are they different from each other? Like, is that part of the process that you, because I can imagine that's really helpful. It was really helpful for me, for people to actually go, what do I call that?
2: Yeah.
3: Yeah. Having language is so important because until we find language, it kind of just sits there. Because how do you know what to do with something that you don't know what it is yet?
1: Yeah.
3: So helping people to expand their understanding of emotions to begin with, one, that they're not good or bad, they're just telling us something.
0: Sure.
3: But the other also going, there's a whole lot of emotions that maybe you've never had access to or awareness of before.
0: Yeah.
3: So just helping from the really kind of basic starting point, going, let's have a look at a list of 30 different emotions. And then there's the hard work of going, and how do you actually feel that in your body?
2: Yeah.
3: Like, how do you actually identify which one it is or which ones? Because it's usually a lot at once.
1: A lot. Yeah.
2: Yeah.
0: And then after you do that, you're healed?
3: Of course.
2: I wish.
3: Step one.
2: Jeepers.
1: Is healed such a church word, or does it get used outside of church?
2: Yeah. We're both like healed. We both hate the word healed.
1: I thought you were saying we're both healed.
2: No, I wish. No.
3: We're both healed of that
2: word. Yeah, no, we both prefer the word recovery over healed because it feels more long-term, particularly when, you know, we're talking about people who have come out of like all-consuming high-control systems, some of them totalistic, some of them closed. That's not a quick like repair process. That's decades sometimes. Sometimes it's like the work of your entire, the rest of your life, basically in various forms, not to the same level of intensity, but at varying degrees. Yeah.
3: And for me, coming out of a real Pentecostal church where we, like, every service we would be praying for healing of some kind.
1: Yes. Yeah.
3: And if you had felt like you had been healed or something had shifted for you, there was no space to come back later and say, well, it's back.
2: Yeah.
0: Sure.
3: Because
1: then you're evil.
3: Because then you've either lied. Something went really wrong and you lied to begin with.
2: Yes.
3: Or you've now done something to, like, reverse the healing.
2: Or you've doubted God.
3: And so it was permanent.
2: Yeah.
3: And we know that recovery is very up and down. Yeah. Recovery is I'm feeling okay today and I'm feeling absolutely shit tomorrow. But I'm still, like, making progress, whereas that word healing for me was always, if you've been healed, that's final, or there's something wrong with you.
1: I am talking about like the emotions and an emotion taking over or control. I think church world, especially in our world of the Pentecostalism, Elise, I know that you were from a church that was from the moment you walked in, there were people clapping at you and welcoming you and big smiles. And you are taught almost this over exaggeration of happy emotion, joy emotion. Even if you're not feeling it, you got to put on that smile.
2: Yeah.
1: Does that mess with you in a way after coming out of church?
3: For a long time.
2: Yeah.
3: It probably still messes with
1: me. Because I imagine you're not the happy, clappy, welcoming team.
2: Were you ever
1: Hillsong
2: that?
1: Person?
2: I can't picture you doing
3: that. I was never.
1: No, but I can picture you doing it because I remember people in my church who weren't, who were sort of your personality. Like my ex-wife, for example, introvert, not that.
3: Yep.
1: But when she would stand at a front door, there was this big smile. Yeah. Oh, hey, absolutely. How are you going? Yeah.
3: And then when you're a service pastor and you're expected to be training everyone else in how to do that, the amount of times that I got sat down by a leader and told that I was not being vocal enough during a sermon, I wasn't being enthusiastic enough during praise and worship, and that I had to be because I was now leading for other people. And there was never an option to not be on the front row either.
1: Yeah.
3: You'd literally have your name stickered on a seat. And so there was no way as an introvert that I could get around that. So I needed to pretty much just suppress anything that felt like shyness or being introverted. And then you end up on a platform where you then have to do that in front of everyone and not just at a door. That messes with you for a very long time because you're essentially told that who you are is not okay.
4: Yeah.
3: You can't do that here because what if other people follow that? What if they feel like it's okay to just be quiet and be themselves?
4: Mm.
3: And that's not going to help us grow.
4: Mm.
5: It's yeah. I think any high control group, whether it's a Pentecostal or like a home church, produces a space where you have to manufacture emotion,
3: yeah.
5: whether it be manufactured joy, manufactured gratitude, manufactured, you know, grief and despair and sadness on Good Friday. Like, I mean, it's just manufactured emotion.
1: And it's not even just church. Like, I used to work for Tupperware, and our Monday night Tupperware MLM. Meetings would be exactly the same MLM. As a Sunday at Hillsong Church, right? Like,
3: yeah.
1: you'd walk in, there's a welcoming team, there's a stage, they're giving away a car. Like, it's dopamine.
4: Yeah.
3: Mm-hmm.
1: Yeah, it's not just church. It's everywhere.
5: It's any high control system or any high control.
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5: Multi-level marketing.
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5: Yes.
0: Right. How deep were you in Tupperware? I can't imagine you were there.
1: I was one of the fastest people in Australia to become a manager and get a car.
5: I also used to be in an MLM. I don't really talk about it much. I was in one called Larev.
1: Oh, I know
5: Larev. It's like perfume, skincare, aromatherapy.
0: Cute.
5: Except I didn't sell skincare when I didn't sell aromatherapy when I was in church because it was of the devil.
3: Yeah.
0: Oh, sure. Oh, of course.
5: Obviously.
0: Yeah. So.
5: Obviously. Jeez.
1: I didn't know aromatherapy was of the devil.
5: Yeah.
1: I thought it was just scents.
5: No, because
0: the occult. It's part of like, you might
1: The Ishka smell, the witchy smell. Yeah.
5: And also, you shouldn't need to rely on an oil to help you sleep. You have
1: I
5: Jesus.
1: Didn't know those two were the same thing. Like, I thought the incense that you smelled at that Ishka shop, I thought that was evil.
5: They're kind of the same.
1: And then aromatherapy is like eucalyptus.
5: Well, it is. It is eucalyptus, but you can use eucalyptus for cleaning, but not for anything else like self-oriented, because then you're relying on something outside of the Lord.
0: Mm.
5: Or prayer.
1: Oh, we didn't have that in my church. No. I used to vix it all the time. Now I other things.
0: Wow.
5: Now we're snorting Vicks.
0: Let's get back to some of the programming that we
1: by other things, I don't mean drugs. I mean
5: sure you don't.
1: Poppers.
0: It's too late.
5: Oh my god.
1: It's too late. We're gone. We're 15 minutes in and already it's derailed.
5: Welcome to the chaos.
0: Yeah. So talking about how we don't pile on and make our trauma worse by bringing up triggers. No, I've talked about it with friends before. The programming you don't recognize.
5: Yeah.
0: Some of it you do and you're like, but then like as you kind of just move through life and you're like, oh, why do I say it like that? Or why do I, you know, I'll be listening to podcasts and I'll be like, oh, that's good. And I'm like, that is such a front row.
5: Yeah, preach. It really is.
0: So it's just ingrained. Mm-hmm. So then, all right. So then how do we move out of that? Do I need to move out of that? Is it okay that I respond to that way?
3: Yeah. I think the first thing is just being aware of what we're doing without putting any pressure on ourselves to have to move out of it.
0: Right.
3: Because as soon as we can just become aware and in that moment, as much as possible, offer ourselves compassion by going, okay, I've just realized that I'm doing that and that's okay.
0: Mm.
3: It's okay that I'm doing that. It makes a lot of sense because of the conditioning. And of course, you don't recognize the conditioning when you're in it because it's normal.
2: You're not supposed to. It's,
3: you're not meant to. That it won't work if you recognize what the conditioning was. Mm. And so they're very careful to make sure that this just feels normal. It feels good. It feels part of what is necessary to be able to belong here.
0: Yeah.
3: And belonging feels good.
0: Yeah.
3: And acceptance feels good. And so if we can just start to become aware of that, and in that awareness, give ourselves space to go, okay, there's room here, there's time here to try and change how I would like to be responding in these moments.
2: I think also some of those things are not intrinsically bad at their core. It's what they're, it's how they've been used and how they've been weaponized in the spaces that you've come from. And so I think sometimes, like, some people will want to throw those things in the trash and never look at them again, and that's totally fine. But for other people, particularly rituals and practices and things like that, it's just about redefining what they look like, disentangling it from the weaponization, from the control that they came with, and going, what can I make this look like that's mine, not theirs?
0: Yes, yeah.
2: Yeah.
0: And what's, yeah, because then that's a healthy version
2: on
0: this side of it that actually feels okay to use.
2: Yeah.
0: Nice.
1: You said there's something, you've said a couple of things that have sort of woven together a little bit, but you mentioned there that it's all like that acceptance feels good. And that's why we allow ourselves to not see the conditioning. And then you did mention earlier that until you're no longer accepted, you said. For a lot of our listeners, they're scared of the fact that if I come out, I'm not going to be accepted anymore. I'm not going to be welcome here. For a lot of our listeners, they've already moved to the other side, like myself, and came out and wasn't welcomed or accepted in church structures. And I think the real problem with that is, for like at the very beginning of my coming out journey, I wanted to stay faithful. I was still, I in my statement that I wrote, I said, I still love the church. And I was adamant I was either going to start another church.
2: Yeah.
1: Like, but I was going to be serving in church life somehow, somewhere. But affirming churches that do allow you to be an active part of the community are few and far between. There's not enough. And so 90% of the people who come out in our LGBTQ community don't have a place they can land. And so they often don't have any other choice but to do it on their own, and that leaves a massive void. What do we do to fill that? How do we fix ourselves when we're at, because that's a really low point to be in, and I'm sure you've both been there. I know you've both been there.
2: Yeah. I mean, firstly, like, we're not fixing anything because we're not broken. So that's the first thing, I think. And also to not, like, pathologize that fear of, like, coming out and losing everything, because, like, it's a very real fear. And it's, like, the reality for the vast majority of people. The amount of people that come out whilst in church and have the ability to stay in the same said church is pretty slim.
1: Yeah.
2: And even if you do choose to try and go to an affirming church, which I did after church hopping for 4 years, it doesn't feel the same.
1: No.
2: Because it's not the church that you came from. It doesn't have the same family feel, because you don't know anybody in the building. It doesn't have the same sense of ease and relaxation, because they're different songs and you're sitting in a different environment and there's different voices and different sounds and different smells. And that sensory experience plays a really big part as to why, when people could go or land in an affirming church, as to why they don't stay there potentially as well, because it doesn't feel the same. So,
1: how do you deal with that sense of loss then, though? Like, how did you guys deal with it? Maybe Elise, like, our listeners know Sam's story. Maybe we can get a quick summary. But Elise, you've had your own experience in church, and it's not an LGBTQ coming out experience like us, but, yeah.
0: Could you come and bring your mic in just a bit too?
1: Are you worried about that?
0: Yeah.
3: It was, look, as humans, we look for safety and stability and certainty, and that's what the church gave me until it didn't. And it gave me that for a very long time. I was born into evangelical Pentecostal churches, and then ended up in the mega church for almost 13 years. And so while I was playing the game, while I was being accepted through what I now know is a whole lot of compliance and suppressing my natural personality and who I was and what I wanted to do, as soon as I realized that like the, you know, the curtain pulls back and you realize that, they're actually not here for me.
1: The wizard's not a really big scary mask.
3: The wizard's
1: this
3: not
1: little
3: there.
1: Man
3: yeah.
1: pulling some strings.
3: Mm-hmm. Yeah. And recognizing for me that this place that I had called home for so long and people that I had called family were so quickly willing to throw me under the bus and not support me through the hardest time of my life was then in almost an instant, all of that safety and stability and certainty just wasn't there anymore. Mm. And so I know a lot of people talk about how it feels like the ground's just been kind of pulled out from underneath you, but it was also my workplace. It was my finances. It was the place where my husband and my daughter were still going. My daughter was in youth at that point, so like a really important time for her in terms of her friendships. Mm. So there was just so much to navigate that wasn't just me, but also I had like given my life to all of this since I was probably 13. I was convinced that I was going to leave school, go to Bible college, you know, become a pastor, a teacher, which I was. In the end, I was leading the Bible college in Melbourne. So I was doing all of the things that I thought I was meant to be doing, and it still wasn't enough for unconditional acceptance and belonging.
0: Following your calling.
3: Yeah, I was following my calling all the way. Absolutely. Which also meant when I left, what do you do with a theology degree?
1: Oh, sure. Like tell me about it.
3: What do you do with that thing?
0: Stick it in the bin.
3: Other than burn it. Yeah, so it was really lonely coming out of that place because they also take all your time, which is very strategic. Mm. I was always busy with church stuff, multiple, you know, 3-4 days a week in terms of nights. I was also working full time, then volunteering, preaching multiple services on a Sunday. And so I had no time to create anything outside of that to fall back on.
0: Right.
3: No. And then you kind of add COVID and different things that were happening at the time. Yeah. And you leave and go, what even is this world? Mm. And how do I exist in it now?
0: Mm.
3: And so that's kind of where my recovery started, was going, I don't have that. In saying that, I tried really hard to stay. I stayed for 2 years after that incident happened, after I was stood down, after I was made redundant during COVID. I still stayed and I still tried because I was desperate to hold on to that sense of maybe I can make this make sense somehow. Mm. And when I started deconstructing, that's when it kind of more or less became, I just can't make this work anymore. I was having panic attacks every Sunday that I would walk into a service. I mean, that would start from the Saturday night knowing that I needed to be there on Sunday. And so eventually I needed to walk away, but it's like you're walking away into nothing.
0: It's so interesting because I found I needed to go. Mm-hmm. There's no way I could have stayed. Like once that decision was made, I sat down with my senior pastors and we'd had that discussion.
3: Yeah.
0: And I said, I know that this decision changes things. And they were like, yeah, it does. It was a really beautiful conversation. Mm-hmm. But I don't remember making the conscious decision, but I came out and found another group of friends. And I had a boyfriend soon after. I think I had a boyfriend at the time, actually. So it was easy for me to kind of leave that behind and move on.
3: Yeah.
0: So I guess there's that. There are going to be people that just go, you know, once I'm gone, I can't. If I made this decision to stand down to leave, then I just have to leave. I can't go back into that building anymore.
3: Yeah. And once I made that conscious decision for myself after 2 years of actually the last service that I spent there was horrific. I had multiple things happen. And that's when I walked out halfway through a service and my husband, who was serving dutifully in the foyer, just looked at me and I just said, I'm never going to be coming back here. Wow. And that was a really hard decision because I knew at that point he was staying.
0: You're listening to Queerfully Made, the podcast that explores the intersection of faith, sexuality, and gender. In this episode, Aaron and Ben speak with Sam and Elise from Religious Trauma and Cults on healing, anger, and high control.
3: And so it wasn't that I was just leaving something and could cut it off. I knew there was still going to be some kind of connection or tension to kind of hold. But, yeah, as soon as I had made that decision and that I knew that I'd I felt like I'd tried everything that I could and probably more, that I wasn't coming back. I then didn't have any second thoughts after that point. That it wasn't like every Sunday I was then waking up going, oh, should I just try and be there? It was, that's not an option.
1: Yeah. Wow. And so for a lot of people who don't make that choice, they're like me, who's got this big fear of, well, when I'm kicked out or asked to leave and I'm not accepted anymore, I'm no longer going to have this, the only community I know. I don't have other friends. Or how do you rebuild that sense of community?
3: Yeah, slowly.
0: Really slowly. We're laughing because we've talked about the C word.
1: Yes. We're going to have a debate live on air.
3: We have a little bit of an aversion and to community. And not that
0: C word, but the C word of community.
2: I prefer the other C word, to be honest.
3: Let's go with the other one.
2: Elise and I describe ourselves as community phobic. we are not anti-people. We love
3: most of the time.
2: Yeah. But in spaces like all of us have come from, and so many of the people who would be listening to this, community was weaponized against you. There was the sideways control from everybody else in the community, not just from the leadership. And existing in an organized community again can feel suffocating.
0: Sure.
2: Yeah. And there is always just the fear of it happening again, because realistically, controlling spaces are not exclusive to religion and churches. And so you don't need to, we're not talking about just going back to a different church. It's like any sort of organized community group has the ability to become controlling and fundamental in whatever way it is.
1: I find that fear isn't limited to me to organized community groups.
2: No.
1: That fear of losing people and people rejecting me is in every relationship I have.
2: Yeah. Yeah.
1: Yeah, I don't know. You don't have that?
0: No.
3: Which is really common.
2: I'm the same.
1: My best friend
2: who
1: I know, like if I was to think logically about it, he's not going to just reject me.
2: Yeah.
1: Because he's a genuinely good person, but there's this fear that, well, I always thought they were genuinely good people too. My fiance, if we have an argument, like the little anxious attachment style in me, I'm like, oh,
2: he's done
1: tomorrow morning. He's going to realize he's with psycho over here, and he's walking out that door, and he's probably better for it, right?
2: Like,
1: and so that fear doesn't leave. Yeah. I don't think it's just associated with groups.
3: No. And the thing is, we're not thinking logically.
2: No.
3: When we're in survival.
2: Yeah, your nervous system is not logical. Like, we feel, like, they're called feelings for a reason. They're in your body, which means that your nervous system is what is connected to them. Your nervous system is sensory, not logical, which means that we can know something, but we can still physically respond to something if we've come from that kind of space.
0: Right.
2: So, like, logically you can know that, like, he's not going to, you know, drop you like a sack of potatoes. But, like...
1: Thanks.
2: But physically...
1: Carbs.
2: Carbs are good. But, like, your nervous system is responding to the fear that it felt when everybody did drop you in an instant.
0: Sure.
1: Yeah.
2: So, like, it's remembering something that it has felt before and that feels familiar.
3: Yeah. And that's really what it comes down to when we talk about community, that word.
0: Yeah.
3: We are talking about people connecting with each other, which is why we do like that C word. Connecting is fine.
0: That's what I wanted to.
1: So you don't mind. It's just the word you don't like.
3: It's just the
0: association that comes with it.
3: And the association that comes with it. Yes. Yeah. So when we think about, like, community is just a whole lot of people connecting. We're worried that people are going to leave us, are going to reject us, that's heightened when it's now in a whole group of people that might do that.
1: Yeah.
2: Yeah. There's also things like humiliation and embarrassment and shame and all of those things that can come when you are shunned or excluded or singled out in a group-based community.
0: Yeah.
2: It's not impossible, obviously, in a smaller, like, one-to-one connection, but it's not felt on the same scale as being called out in front of, like, 30 or 40 people.
0: Yeah.
2: Yeah.
1: Oh, so you're saying I shouldn't name and shame my team members?
2: Well, I mean,
1: when they don't reach the SLAs I've got for them. Like, oh.
2: No, because that sounds like what would happen in an MLM. Mm-hmm.
3: It sounds a little high control.
2: Yeah. Jeez, Aaron.
1: I have a whole Slack channel just dedicated to naming and shaming my team.
2: No, I don't.
0: Hours that you need in the with the religious.
1: Just the name and shame Slack channel.
0: Yeah, I can imagine it, but we don't want to. Because I left, and then like as soon as I left church, I went into like I had joined another gym and found a group of friends there that then were, and because they were accepting me for who I was, because now I was out. Do you know what I mean? So they were just like, "Well, that's Ben and his cake." Like they didn't know. Another version of me. They didn't know Church Ben. They didn't know the leader in Church Ben. So it was that was really healing for me in terms of being in a space where they just accepted me for me. So I talk about how I left that community at church and found a new community. But what I found was connection and belonging and acceptance and
1: And that's it's.
0: So can I call it community?
2: If you want, you can.
0: Permission to
2: call it community.
3: Call it whatever.
2: Yeah, but also it doesn't mean it can't turn into a cult. Because well, realistically,
1: lots of gyms, I think
2: CrossFit. CrossFit.
0: Hard Rocks.
2: Yeah, exactly. Yeah, F45.
1: That's why I don't go.
2: Mm-hmm. Yeah, I'm
1: not a gym gay.
2: No, me neither.
3: It's a great reason not to go to the gym.
1: Yeah. I love it. I chose swimming. Because it's by myself. I can't get trapped in a cult. You know, it's just up and down the lane.
2: I chose reading.
3: Yeah.
2: Reading smart at that.
1: Love it. I'm sure there's some culty smart language.
3: What did she got me into that? So, yeah.
2: I'm her smutty fairy godmother.
3: She is, yes. I'm going to put that on a mug.
2: Yeah, it's great.
0: 100%.
2: Oh, my God.
0: T-shirt. Yeah. Smutty fairy godmother.
2: I'll wear it with pride.
0: I want one.
2: Oh, that went rogue.
1: You said something that was really interesting. That
0: oh, good.
1: That you were accepted as Ben.
0: Yeah.
1: And I think that's when I'm in my head about relationships going sideways, someone's going to reject me these days, I often remind myself of that. Hang on. You're not covering up anything about who you are anymore. Mm. The reason you were going to get rejected is because you had layer upon layer upon layer of costumes. And so people didn't really know the real Aaron. So when the real Aaron did come out, of course he was going to get rejected because he didn't fit into that mold and that the expectation of that community. But my community now only know this version of me. And there's no other versions anymore. I've
0: peeled back all the layers.
1: Yep. And so, yeah, that's it's something that really grounds me and centers me when I'm in my head about that is that, hang on, no, they love me for me. Mm. And it's the first time I could actually say it. And it's just, it's so recovering because you don't like the word healing.
2: Yeah,
1: I feel like
2: expensive.
1: I'm recovering.
3: It's great recovery.
1: Yeah, thank you.
2: Yeah.
1: It's great recovery.
3: Great recovery.
1: Recovery. So earlier we were talking about there's like the bitterness thing. It's not bad to be bitter. You mentioned before we clicked record, you said to me, what's wrong with being angry?
2: Oh, yeah.
3: Yeah.
1: I want to dig into that a little bit because I get angry sometimes.
2: I would hope so. Yeah, we all should get angry at different points.
1: Let's like what when you said like anger's not a bad thing.
2: Mm-hmm.
1: Talk about that.
2: Yeah, anger is one of my favorite emotions to talk about.
1: The little red man rage.
2: Yeah. And particularly like as someone who like was a female in these spaces, like men were allowed to be angry because it was justified by God. It was righteous anger. They were anger. Like they were allowed to feel angry, but a woman being angry was not allowed because you were supposed to be sweet, meek and mild. And like the Proverbs 31 woman. So like anger didn't fit into that. So being able to reclaim anger is being able to reclaim parts of yourself that were silenced, pushed aside, But like, if we strip anger back to what it is, which is an emotion, it's information. It's just a signal for something is going on that is producing this response. Mm. Typically, something bad, something violating, something that might be unfair or unjustified. And anger is the appropriate response in those situations. Mm. We actually are not supposed to be okay when we are watching harm happen. We are actually supposed to be angry when that happens. Yeah. We don't want to drown in anger because, you know, there's like fire is typically the, you know, imagery when we think about anger. If we are consumed by anger, we will burn with it.
0: Right.
2: We don't want that. But it doesn't mean that we don't feel anger at all. It is simply, it's, you know, and there is like a difference between like, you know, anger can be masking other emotions. But anger in itself is not a bad thing. It's a signal of something that typically we need to pay attention to. Do we want to learn ways to be able to move that anger through our body so that we're not holding it and being consumed by it? Of course, because we don't want anger to turn into aggression or anger to turn into violence or something like that. But anger within yourself about something that produces anger is actually just a normal human response.
1: And what would you say anger in a sentence?
0: What would you actually say? So then how would you move someone through it then? Like, what would be the way that you would, if you were in a session right now, is it where do you feel it in your body? What is it bringing up for you? Do you encourage them to sit in their anger?
2: Temporarily, of course. Like, there is, and I think moving through the anger is actually feeling the anger. Yep. That's what I mean by that. So you can't, because if you move anger and don't feel it, then you're just suppressing it just disconnecting from it. So like, and everybody is a little bit different. So like any sort of like physical, like stomping, you know, yelling, like anger is a physical emotion. Like if you see like an emotion map in your body, it's sitting in like the upper half of your body, in your arms, in your head. It's typically a hot emotion.
0: Mm.
2: You watch a five-year-old get angry, they go red, like a tomato.
0: Yeah.
2: And so it's like
3: a tomato.
0: Very proper, very proper way.
2: And it was so necessary. Like they're stomping, they're chucking tantrums, they're slamming doors. Sure. Like they need to get it out of their body.
1: Mm.
2: And just because we had adults around us as kids say, use your words, we stopped moving it out of our bodies. So we still need to do that. Sometimes we do that through physical movement. Sometimes we do that through like, you know, role playing and verbalizing and saying what you would have liked to have said in the moment or journaling or something like that. But typically there's got to be something physical and somatic happening. Even like using temperature, anger is a hot emotion. So we can feel the emotion and then move it through you with coldness and ice and things like that.
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0: You're listening to Queerfully Made, the podcast that explores the intersection of faith, sexuality, and gender. In this episode, Aaron and Ben speak with Sam and Elise from Religious Trauma and Cults on healing, anger, and high control.
1: So, yeah, the reason I ask these directed questions is because I think a lot of people out there who may be still in the church world would look at what you guys are doing in the Religious Trauma Collective and go, there's a bunch of bitter, angry people. They're so consumed by it all that that's all they can think about it. But it's not exactly what you were just talking about throughout this whole episode. It's not.
2: Yeah.
1: So what is the Religious Trauma Collective? What's the purpose? Why is it needed?
2: I feel like Chrissy would think we are consumed by it.
3: Maybe.
1: For context, Chrissy
2: is my wife. And she jokes that that Elise and I talk to Elise more than I talk to Chrissy.
3: Yeah.
2: It's
3: probably true.
2: She's probably not wrong. Are we consumed at times by the work? Yes. But that's very different to being consumed by,
1: bitterness and anger.
2: Yes, yeah. Absolutely. Yeah. You can talk about
1: that. So what's the purpose? Why do we need the Religious Trauma Collective?
3: Yeah, because nothing like this has existed before, and that's why we originally created this, was because we were seeing that huge gap, even in our own practices, with people coming in, either not being able to find a therapist or a practitioner that understood their experience.
1: Oh, that's a nightmare, isn't it?
3: Yeah. Which is a nightmare.
1: People who don't understand church or religion at all, faith.
3: And then you could have spent energy, time, money trying to explain your experience to someone else and still feel like you're not really being heard.
2: Or be re-traumatized.
3: If they decide to try and move you through that without having the experience of how to do that. And so we were seeing the clients coming in, not being able to find other spaces, and also hearing from practitioners who didn't have that kind of connection with other practitioners or a place where they could find resources. And so we created this to try and do what we could to fill that gap, to go, okay, there's got to be other people working in this space. How do we help to bring them into one easily accessible place so that survivors have somewhere safe to land where they can either find a resource if they're not ready to talk to someone or they can find a practitioner that suits them. So we have like bios on our website where they can go and have a look, see who they think is going to fit for them. So we don't do referrals. We just go, here's all the options.
0: You can choose.
3: Find someone who you feel like will fit you and then reach out to them directly. What else do we do, Sam?
0: It's so good.
3: Great question.
0: I love the whole collective part of it. Do you know what I mean? Like it's not the partnership, the community that's coming through.
3: I was trying so hard not to say that.
2: Look, we also saw another gap, which is why we're axing the word collective.
1: Connection and community is bitter twisted.
0: Is this the reveal, the rebrand that's coming?
3: Yes.
2: Yeah, I mean, like we saw the original gap that Elise talked about, and over the last couple of years of working in this space more so and having more conversations with people, we saw another gap, which is essentially that we know that these high control dynamics are not exclusive to religion.
0: Right.
2: We've already mentioned MLMs. There's wellness cults. There's therapeutic cults, business cults.
1: Is that like that Nicole Kidman series where she's like microdosing them and they can't get out?
0: Oh, yes. That was a great show.
3: I've not seen that.
0: It's a good show.
2: What is that?
0: It's filmed in Byron, I think.
1: It's so good. Yeah. And what's her name's in it? Melissa McCarthy. Oh,
0: yeah, it's very good.
1: Do yourself a favor. Watch it. I don't know what it's called.
3: Great.
0: Yeah.
1: There's the family who've lost their son.
2: I don't.
1: And he keeps showing up to them in visions.
0: Yeah.
1: Oh, it is so good, but it's definitely a cult. Yeah.
2: Yeah. Right. I'm sure it's that. Yes.
1: And so, Nicole Kidman is scary.
2: Yeah.
1: But yeah, sorry.
2: Yes. No, that's okay. Tell us after recording. Yeah. Google it.
1: Yeah. People are probably going, it's cult this.
2: Yes,
3: absolutely. They'll be screaming it at you right now.
2: Yeah, 100%. So we felt like people were going to land on our website and were going to go, well, I don't have religious trauma, but I still am experiencing a lot of the things that you're saying, but the space that I got it from was not religious at all. And so we are rebranding to Religious Trauma and Cults. We are keeping it as RTC to make everybody's lives easier. And it's what everybody knows us as.
0: Yeah.
2: But we really just wanted to broaden the scope. We're not leaving. None of the values are changing. We're actually probably doing more, being able to broaden the scope a bit and expand out to include non-religious coercive systems.
0: Okay.
2: Yeah.
0: And the I guess the key part of like recognizing if you've been a part of one of them, you mentioned before around high control. So this is the key theme or I guess driving force of them all.
1: How do you know when you're being controlled or if you're in a high control environment? Because like, I don't
3: how do you
1: like
3: know when you're in it
1: yeah.
3: or on the other side?
1: No, when you're in it.
3: It's really hard to know when you're yeah. in it.
1: Like, how do I know if I'm it's not done, in one right now?
2: I mean, if realistically, right. if it's done well, you're not supposed to know.
0: Yeah, that's right.
2: No. And like, we talk about that too.
1: What clubs am I a part of?
3: If you're starting to ask questions, there's some questions you can ask of yourself.
2: Yeah, there are some like core things, but like you are not supposed to know that you are in a controlling system when you are in said controlling system. In the same way that we know that people who are in domestic abusive relationships don't know that they are in that until they do, essentially, because like if somebody starts out violent, you don't stay. There needs to be the attachment, which is through that love bombing stage, which happens in churches and in other groups. It's just done differently. Mm. But you need to feel attached to the people and to the group and to the ideology. Otherwise, there is no leverage there. There's no hook there for you to stay.
3: Yeah. Right. And I think if there's people that are not ready to kind of look at the whole system and ask a whole lot of questions, there's usually one question that I would ask them, or if it's a loved one that's reaching out to go, I think, you know, someone that I really care about is in one of these groups. One really telling question is, what will happen if you leave?
2: Yeah.
0: Right.
3: One, can you actually leave?
0: Can you, yeah.
3: And what's the cost going to be if you leave? Mm. Are you going to lose relationships? Yeah. Are you going to lose your identity? Are you going to lose your sense of self?
2: Finances.
3: Because that will tell you a lot.
0: Yeah.
2: And there are a lot of markers of, like, group-based coercive control and, you know, coercive systems. But, yeah, like, if you... Like, can I ask a question and not be punished around it? Like, and are there only certain questions that I can ask?
3: Mm. Yeah. Or are there certain answers that are okay?
2: Yes. Mm. Yeah, absolutely. So, can I only be like a version of myself?
0: Right.
2: Here?
1: Yes.
2: Yeah.
1: Okay.
0: Now, when I leave and I'm out of those high-controlled environments, but I've still got some things that I need to deal with, I'm thinking about, like, I know that I have benefited greatly from some of the therapy work that I've done. But I've got friends that could also benefit.
3: Do you want to name people?
0: I'm not going to name and shame.
1: Name and shame. I'm slack channels. I'm telling you. In some environments, it must be okay.
0: No, not okay ever. How do I encourage or guide them towards someone like the Religious Trauma Collective or a Religious Trauma and Cults?
3: Yeah. I think the last thing we want to be doing is using manipulative tactics to try and get them help from being manipulated.
2: Right. Good call, Elise.
3: You would be surprised how often that happens.
1: Really?
3: Yeah, because they think that because the intention is different, it's okay.
0: Right.
3: However, research has shown that the results are the same.
2: Yeah.
3: And so what I would also encourage is asking those people questions, like, how are you going with this?
0: Sure.
3: How are you dealing with that?
0: Yeah.
3: To try and get them to self-reflect, to go, well, actually, maybe I'm not dealing with that bit okay, or I actually don't know what to do with that, which could then open up a conversation around, well, maybe there's someone that can help you with that. Maybe there's someone that you could talk to, or even just offering them resources to start reading on their own about that. That can open up more of their kind of internal world to themselves of what they're experiencing. And actually, this feels really out of my depth, and I would really like some support with this.
2: Yeah. Yeah. I'm also like a big believer that people will land in therapy when their body is able and ready as well.
0: Yeah.
2: And that's not being me being like super spiro or anything, which it kind of sounds like it.
0: Yeah.
2: Yeah.
0: Universal directly.
2: Yeah, exactly.
0: Right. Right.
2: Yeah.
0: When the planetary alignment, when Saturn is in its
2: When Mercury is not in retrograde.
0: Mercury is out of the microwave. Yeah. Then that's what we know. They'll come.
2: Yeah. Not in that sense, just in the sense that, like, you know, sometimes pieces of the puzzle need to be in there before you feel safe enough to be able to say the things out loud that maybe you've only said internally for 12 months, 2 years.
1: Yeah.
2: And it's also, like, there is a piece here to sort of go that, like, realistically, we know that therapy is not accessible for a lot of people, and particularly in this space, you can't go to a stock standard community service and expect that they are going to have understanding about a niche space. It doesn't mean that it won't be helpful, potentially. Like, there are still things that it can be helpful with. And particularly if you are in like crisis or there is like self-harm or suicidality or something like that, then of course we want to be going to those spaces to be able to like safeguard and safe hold people. But in terms of like the depth of like trauma work and understanding of like the high control system that you have come from, that's unique and that's not necessarily going to come from a place that is financially accessible. And that's the reality. And we would love nothing more than for the government to fund the shit out of that. But we know that that's also going to be a really slow process. And so, yeah, I'm all for people finding therapy when they are ready. It doesn't mean that, like Elise said, you can't ask questions or you can't plant the seeds or you can't, like, drop resources and things like that.
3: Yeah, we don't want to drag them into therapy.
2: No.
0: Or maybe take them to an event.
1: Screaming.
2: Yeah.
0: Yeah.
1: Tell,

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0: Diaspora is broadcast from the unceded lands of the Yalakut Wheelan clan of the Boonwurrung peoples. We pay our respects to their elders past, present and emerging.
1: Guys, gals and gender non-binary pals, the show is about to begin in
2: 10, 9, 8, 7.

0: And good evening and welcome to Hot Bread, a fantastic start to the show with Do Your Own Thing by Amanda Wilson. And that's, of course, one of the things that I'm going to be talking about tonight, because sometimes single people do their own thing. And tonight's episode is a crossover with the fantastic guys from Living Life Single, Yanni and Jono.
1: Hey! Hello, Jace. How are you?
0: I'm great. Everybody must have just been hearing you before, just
1: of
0: on your
1: show. Of course they were.
2: Oh, it's absolutely a double session. We love a double session, Yanni, don't
0: had
2: we?
0: A good,
2: we
0: do haven't indeed. Had a good double session
2: we
0: in a while.
2: We haven't had a good double in a while, so
1: I'm
2: we're
1: loving
2: here.
1: The crossover.
0: Yeah. We'd like a good one. Now, what were you talking about tonight?
2: Oh, ooh. God, what weren't we talking about? Yanni, we're talking about trust.
0: Trusting
2: people.
1: Yes.
2: And dating and friendships and relationships, situationships.
1: I think we had a couple of light bulb moments. Like we were kind
2: we
1: of
2: did.
1: Like, we were like, oh, yeah.
2: The trust onion.
1: Yes, the trust
2: the
1: onion.
2: The trust onion, like layers of trust. Yes. It's like an onion. You have to peel them back one
1: and
2: at a time.
1: And there's two types of trust. There's the physical trust and the emotional trust.
2: Yeah. We're like really good at this.
0: You get really philosophical on your show, don't you?
2: We love a
1: laugh. We love a laugh. That's the whole point, right?
2: It's
0: we love
2: life.
0: A toaster. We love a bath.
2: I love it. I know what
0: but
2: you're
0: you know
2: referring
0: what?
2: To. I hate
0: I
2: people.
0: I hate people.
1: Oh.
0: People. Big or small. I really should play that song.
2: Anyway, that's a great song.
0: I shilly-shally all the way. Tell me very quickly, like, we're going to be going into your music and stuff soon. Last three, we're going to start getting our drinks ready in a minute. But
1: love it.
0: Tell us quickly, what was your instigation for starting Living Life Single on Joy?
2: Yanni?
1: Oh, yes.
2: And don't forget, I just want to say this. Mm. I was his third alternate.
1: Yes.
2: Oh, to be co-host. But you know what? Three times a charm.
1: That's and don't right. forget it. And just, but also... You know, I'm more than happy to move to number four.
2: So, I'm going to be with Hot Bread.
1: Yeah.
0: Well, I've told you already, you are more than welcome.
2: I'm more like burnt toast.
0: Especially if you're in the bath with a toaster.
1: Cinnamon on it. That always fixes it. You know, a bit of cinnamon sugar, that fixes the burnt
2: stop
1: toast.
2: It. Yanni, sorry,
1: that
2: I
1: won't fix you. I guess what was my inspiration for starting Live Life Single? It's because there was nothing... that I could see that there are, but there wasn't a lot of support out there for single people. Everything was all about couples and relationships. Like,
2: well,
1: hang on a sec. And then I was always
0: sickening.
1: Very much, yes, go. No,
2: no, you were like, ding.
1: Yeah, exactly. And I was just like, it's about embracing single. So our whole show is all about embracing your singledom.
0: Yeah.
1: And, you know, our motto is living life single where you are never by yourself. So with us and our listeners, they're never by themselves because being single can sometimes feel like you are by yourself. But
2: you're not.
1: With us, you're not. And we talk about all things single, and it really is about how you embrace your singledom. Whether you're, you know, being single for a day, a week, a month, a year, 10 years or a lifetime, it's that moment in your life when you are single, and that's what we're here for.
2: Yeah.
0: Fantastic.
2: Or you're single curious. I like that as well.
0: Single curious is when you're really thinking about getting rid of that boyfriend and you're not entirely sure.
1: Yes.
0: So you go, I think I'll just explore this single life. And then suddenly they pretend they're single for a little bit, and then you only find out about that later. But anyway, do you know what? Let's go and get our drinks ready.
2: Oh, Diet Coke and a vodka.
0: A bit of this and a bit of that. Cranberry.
1: That'll clean you out, the cranberry.
2: Oh, cystitis.
0: It'll get something happening.
1: Yes.
0: It also stops your bladder infections as
2: great.
0: Well.
2: Great. I love a vodka cranberry.
0: There we go.
2: Let's go. Let's get
0: okay.
2: it.
0: Okay. We're gonna start off the show now with two great songs. We've got Felix Yarn and Cascada with Boy You Turn Me. It's a fantastic version of this song.
1: Love
0: and you'll find, guys, that some of the songs that I play tonight, that even some that you've chosen,
2: are
0: just a little bit different to the ones that you've
2: chosen. The
1: originals. Oh, we do like things different.
0: We're going to give you a little surprise now and then.
1: I love a surprise.
0: But one of the best surprises that we've been having on Joy lately is a great song, a brand new song by Erica Vickman. Uh-huh. And it is a great song called Adam and Steve. Now, even in this song, there's a hint of misogynistic value within it. Because have you ever heard of any songs that are about
2: Adam and Steve?
0: Well, they're all about, like you say, it's not Adam and Steve, it's Adam and Eve.
2: Yeah.
0: What about Eve and Rebecca?
1: No.
2: It's always Bloody Adam.
0: It's always Bloody Adam and Steve. But anyway, let's have a song about Adam and Steve. You are on Hot Bread on Joy 94.9 with the Hot Bread and Living Life Single crossover.
1: Hi, Rebecca.

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7: Hey.
6: Loving the double penetration, double fun. Indeed. Your laugh is pure joy. That is from Damien.
7: Thanks, Damien.
8: Oh, he's definitely talking to you.
7: Yes. what the double penetration?
6: Definitely.
7: Or the laugh.
8: It's a bit of the laugh.
6: A bit of everything. I'll tell you what, you know what? I reckon you should go off and have a shower now, Yanni, while Jono and I have a chat.
7: Yeah.
6: You're good?
8: Well, yeah, you do.
6: No, but you want to be
7: getting ready for the
6: better,
7: night
6: better
7: out.
6: For
7: yes.
6: the, better right. for your night out.
7: All right, I'm going to go.
8: Great.
7: Just go get a shower.
8: I'm just going to sip on this cranberry vodka.
6: Now, Jono, what are we doing as we're getting ready for we're getting ready to go out on the town?
8: Well, I don't have much hair, so we're just going to put some deodorant on. Well, no, I'm going to have a shower in a bit as well, but we're just going to put some music on and dance in the living room.
6: We are, definitely.
8: I love a little pre-dance.
6: Little pre-dance.
8: Yeah, you know, yes. Like you're dancing in the living room, you've got the tunes on, you're like, oh, I'm feeling it, I can't wait to go out and dance tonight. Mm-hmm. It's going to be, so I normally put some tunes on before I go out.
6: Yeah, 1 second. Yanni, don't you use my toothbrush.
8: Don't stick it there.
7: No, I just.
8: Oh, for God's sake, it's a toothbrush, Yanni.
7: I need to get clean.
6: I know. Jesus. Just scrub it really hard.
7: Yeah, oh, that's what he said.
8: I know. Said the bishop to the nun.
6: Now, Jono, you've chosen three great songs. Yeah. Tell us about Let's start with Love Come Home with Christy W.
8: Oh, you're starting with that one. Okay,
6: no,
8: fine.
6: No, we're ending with that
8: one. We're ending with that one. No. Oh, I discovered it maybe like a year ago, and it's just, I love the story that she's telling in there. Yanni's going to, when he hears it, I know what he's going to love
6: gonna
8: it.
6: He's going to dance in the shower. He's going to slip over on the soap. Don't slip over on the soap.
8: Don't slip. There's a great song coming up, but it's, I just love the story when love comes home and it's such a dancey tune. It gets me in the mood. Every time I hear it, it actually picks me up and uplifts me.
6: Yeah, that's a great sign. Whenever I go out, I'm coming home, I'm leaving the light on.
7: Oh, God.
6: You might get picked up if you get clean. Now, and you've got Love Don't Let Me Go, which is a great song by David Guetta from the Just a Little More Love album, which is absolutely brilliant.
8: That's
6: a great dance banger.
8: That song reminds me of when I used to dance in nightclubs. And I used to be on a podium, not a pole dancer. I used to be not a go-go boy. Mm. I used to be a dancer at a podium in a straight nightclub.
6: Yeah.
8: And it was that sense, that time. And also it was, I think I worked in Spain. I don't know, but it's that kind of time when I was young, free. And I'm still free, but I'm just not young. Shut up, you. I can hear you. Shut up. He's in the shower. Get washed, please.
6: Yeah, don't use all the hot water.
8: Watch that dirty armpit.
7: Let me drink. Let me gobble.
8: Oh, my God.
6: Gobble.
8: But I love that. I love that track. It's such a track.
6: Now, The Man with the Lips, Paul Lukakis.
8: Oh, now.
6: Those lips. And I'm going to say it once, DSL. And we'll leave it at that.
8: Well, with this one, it is a bit of a showbiz name drop. Mm-hmm. I toured with Paul.
4: No.
8: And I'm a friend of Paul's. And when I went to LA, he came to pick me up at the hotel. Mm. And I hadn't heard the song. So I did some research before I went on the tour and I saw the video and I'm like, he is hot.
6: Wow.
8: And so I ended up becoming a really good friend.
6: Did you boom, boom, boom and go back to his room?
7: Don't mind me.
6: Okay.
8: Oh, Jesus Christ. What is he doing?
6: Wrong hose.
8: What are you doing, Yanni?
7: I'm just picking up the name.
8: yeah. You know what I mean? I've got plenty more. But I needed to, because this one, I wanted to play a song from a different era as well. So we've got a couple of different eras and this one is just so 80s.
6: Cool. Let's boom, boom, down the generation mix on Joy 94.9.
8: Yeah.

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2: hello,
1: we are actually live streaming
2: hello.
1: This.
2: Wrong. Hi.
1: Oh, there we go. We are live streaming this, and the fabulous ads are set. Oh my God, just check out the live feed. You are hilarious. Loving the dancing.
2: Oh, thanks, ads.
3: Thank you.
1: It has been so much, so lively in here.
3: Weren't they a good three songs, right? To
1: Weren't
3: start the
1: they
3: night.
1: Just brilliant. Yanni was clean, but is now sweaty. And Yanni,
2: I am. I need
1: why?
2: Another shower after that.
1: Absolutely.
3: Yeah, you need another shower. You've just had one.
2: I know.
1: But, Jono, it's time for you to go. You get wash the stink off you.
3: I'm going to have to. Sorry, guys.
1: Go wash the stink off you.
2: Bye.
1: Get out of here.
2: It's me.
1: Leave your drink. No, vodka is not for the bathroom.
2: No.
1: Mm-hmm.
2: Well.
3: Why?
2: Yeah.
1: Just because. Now, Yanni, how do we psych
2: Hello.
1: Ourselves up to go out on the town as a single person?
2: Oh, my goodness. It's the... John, are you right there, John?
4: Sorry,
2: are you whipping?
4: I just stubbed my toe.
2: Are you
1: on the side of the bath?
4: Getting into the shower.
1: Okay.
2: Yeah, yes. Sorry. Go on. Just, my goodness. He can't. Look, he just wants all the limelight. He
1: I
2: does.
1: Know, right? So psyching ourselves up to go out as a single person.
2: You know what? I put on the tunes.
1: Yeah.
2: I put on the, and I have a coffee.
1: Yeah.
2: And that sort of gets me out. And then you've got to be like, you know what? I'm going to go out for fun.
1: Yeah.
2: I'm going to go out to dance.
1: Yep.
2: I'm going to go out and be gay. Because that is the best thing about being gay is the dance floor.
1: Absolutely.
2: I will never forget one
4: Yanni!
2: Of the... Shut up!
4: What's this on the bathroom sign? It's big, long, and black. It's really black.
1: Just wash it off and you can use it.
2: His name's Paul. Now leave him alone.
1: I thought his name was Roger.
2: Well, it's both. So...
1: So I had a friend up in Byron Bay, and I was always saying, oh, I'm too scared to go outside. I'm a single person. What do I do? And he would say, just go out there and dance because you're having fun. So you've chosen three great songs for us.
2: Yes, I have.
1: So one of them is Titanium.
2: Yeah, so this song is such an awesome fun. You can lose yourself on the dance floor with this song. And that's what the whole point of this song is, just to sort of shut your eyes. It can start off really flowy. You move your arms and you're flowing away, and then it builds up and you just go crazy. And it's like,
1: absolutely,
2: you feel great. So love Euphoria.
1: Absolutely. You chose This Time I Know It's Real by the Young Divas, which absolutely everybody loves. But what I really want to talk about is Euphoria, definitely. Now, you've chosen Loreen, but however, I've kicked it up a little bit and brought a little bit of steps into this with Claire Richards.
2: Oh, okay.
1: Have you heard this version before?
2: No, so I'm excited. I'm excited.
1: Well, Euphoria is amazing.
2: Yes.
1: So let's kick it off while Jono finishes his shower. Mm-hmm. You ready to do some more dancing and have another drink?
2: Yeah.
1: Let's kick it off on Joy. Right. 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
2: You most certainly are. Oh, my God, we are exhausted here. Oh, if you've been watching the live, we've been having a great time. We did have a message in from Chloe saying that we all sound like we're having a whole lot of fun.
4: We are. Thank you, Chloe. Lots of fun.
2: Now, Yanni, do you want to read this one? Can you, have you got your glasses on? This is the one from Damien.
4: Epic tunes. Claire from Steps and Euphoria. Love this. You three gals, that's us, will rock the town tonight. Yanni and Jono have freshly cleaned
2: boxes.
4: Boxes indeed. little Jason, make sure you tend to your runny flan.
2: Ooh. Damien, you are so kicking. Get your kitten heels on, girl. You're coming out.
4: Kitten heels.
2: We are going to meet you out and out on Smith Street this evening, straight after this. But yes, guys, we've come near to the end of the show.
5: So how's it been having hot bread with butter on?
2: I think it's been so much fun having with a little extra butter. But you know what?
4: A couple of single slices.
2: Do you know what I've absolutely loved about the fact that we've been here dancing so long? We've come to the end of the night.
5: Gee whiz.
2: And what happens at the end of the night at the nightclubs?
5: Oh, you pash.
2: You pash.
4: Seagulls.
2: That's right. All the seagulls come in. Mine. And they'll bugger off. So we're going to play our final songs now. Jono, what was your final song?
5: That's a really good question. Okay. So Here and Now, Sleaze Sisters. Because you know what? Just quickly, they used to play this at the end of the night in England when I used to go to like a gay club.
2: Yeah.
5: Yeah, and it just reminds me of that. So I wanted to play it because it's the end of the night kind of vibe.
2: Absolutely.
5: And you just be that passion with the one at the end of the night. Mine.
2: Yes, and then you take him home and
5: give a nibble.
2: Give him a nibble. And now you've chosen my favourite last song.
4: Well, this is an ode to the Greyhound.
2: Rest in peace.
4: In the back good old days when it was all the sticky floor.
2: Yeah.
4: And I just loved it because they would always end the night with Last Dance from Donna Summers, and it was just a happy vibe. Like, you still felt after this song, you were ready to kick on the night.
2: Yeah, so absolutely.
4: It was just, I think it got embedded into my brain, and it's the last dance. It's the last song. It just ties up an awesome night.
2: And that's when you go, no, we're not talking about anything. No, this is when we grab home, we race home.
5: I was going to say, there's a sticky floor there. There's a sticky floor dance floor.
2: Yes, there shouldn't be sticky floors. But this is when we do, and it comes into the Hot Bread ad. This is when we go home as the sun is rising to go and watch Rage before the sun burns a hole in our retinas with What's Your Name for Coffee on Joy 94.

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2: Oh my God, what a great night. Thank you guys for coming on the show with us, for dancing.
3: John, are you all right? Yeah. How's the insulin there, Dad?
4: It's great. Just check out that live stream.
2: Absolutely. Yeah. We have been live streaming tonight, and I think we're going to do that for forever. Thank you to absolutely everybody who sent text messages in. Thank you, everybody, for listening. Thank you, Yanni and Johnny, for
3: coming on to the
2: show. Jono's just exhausted
3: Be
2: now.
3: Be single, everyone.
4: Yeah.
2: That's right. Time for us to get on out of here because the fabulous Brian Peel's coming on with Jukebox Joy. And then Matt Warne's
3: Mr. Peel. Hello, Mr. Peel. Jukebox Joy.
2: And Matt Warne.
3: Oh, Matt Warne.
2: Hi, yes, bringing it on.
3: Love it.
2: But it is time for us to get out of here. Remember, look out for one another, be kind and protect our dolls, and always remember that we just want to love on Joy 94.9. Bye. Bye.

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1: I'm a man. 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
11: Outtakes is the home of queer cinema and television on Joy 94.9, and it's Conrad and Alistair with you, and we are excited to bring you our review and interview with the writer and director of a new gay horror film that has already been hailed as one of the best Australian films of the year. Plus, we revisit our 2018 interview with queer auteur John Cameron Mitchell, who will be back in Melbourne this August for a very special one-off cinematic event. Now, Alistair, some of us really struggle with horror, not looking at anyone in particular, but Demetra. but it is also one of the best genres for exploring really deep and painful topics, and Leviticus does exactly that. This new, very queer and terrifying local film from writer-director Adrian Chiarella is set within a Christian community in regional Victoria that takes the already terrifying reality of conversion therapy and magnifies it into something supernatural, a haunting demon visible only to its victims that takes the shape of the person they most deeply desire. With a fantastic cast and an excellent premise that is explored specifically from through a queer lens, Leviticus is in cinemas now and is one to definitely see on the big screen this Pride Month. Alistair, Variety Films said that this is effective, bone-chilling uneasiness, and it wields horror in defense of queer love. I feel like that little mini kind of clip from that review really sums up what is so powerful about Leviticus. You got to speak to Adrian Chiarella as well, which we'll be hearing coming up in the show. This is a film that both you and I got to see before it was released as well, and I have to say, it really blew me away. It's incredibly well done, well put together, well cast, and for a local film, I've been so impressed at how much it is being put out there as a new release that is getting so much great attention, and I really hope that that translates into audiences seeing this. I have a feeling it might take off overseas and then get a little bit more love over here, but that's just my personal opinion. But Alistair, first off, what did you think of Leviticus?
12: Well, what a surprise, I think, was probably my biggest reaction. I don't think, you know, we really knew much about it. I hadn't heard much fanfare until we got, you know, the invite to watch it. And then yeah, it's just incredible. We're on such a horror streak at the moment with, you know, films like Talk to Me, Bring Her Back. You know, you can even go back to things like The Babadook. Just Aussie horror is just really, really dominating at the moment. And especially, you know, in this year where all of the box office hits / surprises are all indie horror films, it's just, yeah, incredible that this is fitting into that landscape.
11: High bar to hit at the moment too, isn't it? It does feel like there's a little bit of pressure on this film to deliver, and it is very queer in lots of ways. So taking this type of story to a mainstream audience is risky. But I have to say, Adrian Chiarella, this is his debut feature film, but he's had a really wonderful career in short films and television as well. And I think just to kind of give you know, our listeners a bit of a context, this film is already screened at Sundance and South by Southwest. It was the opening night film for the new director's new films festival at Lincoln Center and at MoMA. Like, it is getting so much love around the world. I really hope that that translates to audiences back here.
12: Yeah, I think it will. Like, we've, you know, at the Aussie box office, we're still going to see Obsession. It's been out for 6 weeks and it's still number two, you know, going up against things like Star Wars and Toy Story and just dominating. So I think there's definitely a place, but I probably want to premise that it's not Obsession or even Backrooms at all. It's a very, very different film. And, you know, while the horror is not like jump scares and, you know, gory kills like again in the Scream franchise, it's a very, very different kind of horror. And I think what I love, even though it is very, very queer and it speaks to us as queer people, I think even if you weren't part of the queer community, if you've ever felt like you weren't part of, you know, a group or a clique and you felt on the outside, you can also relate to this film as well. And I think he does such a great job of, you know, showing many assets of like religion, you know, queer community, rural communities, small towns, and just kind of making it all blend together in to this very, very, I found this really, really deeply unsettling film.
11: Perfect word to use for this film. And I have to say, obviously, the writing and the direction is exceptional. Adrian's done an incredible job, but it also has a lot to do with this wonderful cast that he's pulled together. The two leads are Joe Bird and Stacey Clausen. They bring so much authenticity to the role. They very much feel like characters that you potentially may know or have encountered along the way. They bring a lot of that fear of being a teenager with a secret, and particularly with the way that they are within the Christian community in this, you know, fictional but very realistic regional Victorian town. It really adds a lot to the fact that it feels like even if you haven't gone through something like this, it's very, very relatable. And then it also, just with a little bit of Hollywood star power, one of the leads' mothers is played by Mia Wasikowska. So there's that kind of, I guess, a little bit of familiarity there. But the two leads, to me, I hadn't seen them in anything else before, and I was blown away by how fantastic they both were.
12: Well, look, he was in Talk to Me, one of the leads in Talk to Me, so it's really funny that it's Joe Bird, sorry, I should say, I'm talking about, is continuing his horror, Australian horror stamp book, I think, and starring in another, you know, massively, you know, already internationally renowned film. So I think I just love that. And, you know, we talked about the leads a lot, but Mia is incredible in this film. There's a point where I did yell at the screen and call her a word because of a couple of lines that she delivered that I just could not believe. The scene that was happening, she's incredible. It's really difficult to show love and, you know, caring for a child when you don't agree with what they're doing and, you know, and what they're feeling. And she does such a great job of portraying that in this really like stoic way. It just, yeah, incredible.
11: To lead her son down the right path, as we all know, is definitely a great premise and plot line for something like this, that you know it's going to not lead to good things. I was doing some reading up about this, obviously, and I found this quote from Adrian that I really loved. He said, I've loved horror movies from all over the world since I was a kid, and the ones that stay with me are the films that tap into fears that feel ancient and instinctive rather than explained or intellectualized. Mm-hmm. For many of us who grow up queer, our first flickers of desire can sometimes arrive tangled with dread, and Leviticus grew out of a need to understand where that fear comes from and why it hits us so hard when we're young. Now, I read that and I just went, I really don't have much more to say. It is, you know, for someone who didn't grow up in that environment, he captures exactly the fear that we all have as young queer people, regardless of where you grew up and where you're from. It very much taps into that. And I think, you know, like we've been saying, I think if mainstream audiences go into this film and expect to be told a really great story from a totally different angle, and it uses the possession type narrative that's been, you know, used in so many horror films over the year in a way that I don't think I've ever really seen. And obviously it spoke to me a little bit more because of the, you know, the gay angle to it as well. But it is just such an exceptional debut. It really goes to show too that Adrian as a writer and director, he's cut his teeth on so many different types of projects, and he really understands the importance of aesthetic and really developing a story and making it look and feel like the way he wants to convey the words that are being spoken, and, you know, just the general dread and fear. It's quite strange to be saying to people, this movie will make you feel so uncomfortable and so uneasy and you're unsettled. Please go and see it.
12: Yeah, please go see it. Yeah.
11: Because it is so fantastic.
12: Yeah. And if you have been, you know, a part of that community growing up, I was, it does hit home quite hard. It's very, very realistic. When I was talking to Adrian, which you'll hear in the interview later in this episode, there's even, you know, music that they chose. Obviously, no church would clear a song for them to use for this film. So even the original song that they came up with, as soon as I heard it on the screen, I knew exactly where they were and what was happening and probably what was about to happen. So it can be quite triggering and a little bit unsettling if you live through it. But it's just told in such a fantastic way. It really is, you know, I think essential viewing for our community.
11: Absolutely. We would love to hear from you all about what you thought of this film as well. Please reach out to us on Instagram at OuttakesJoy and let us know. As we've said, Leviticus is in cinemas now, so please check your local listings for more details, and really encourage you all to go out and see it on the big screen. And as Alistair mentioned, he had a fantastic interview with Adrian Chiarella, the writer and director of Leviticus, and that is coming up next. You're with Conrad and Alistair for Outtakes.
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11: Outtakes on Joy 94.9, and it's Conrad and Alistair with you. And we just reviewed Leviticus, which is in Australian cinemas now, debuting to widespread critical and audience acclaim at the Sundance Film Festival earlier this year. Leviticus is the chilling new horror produced by Australian genre specialists Causeway Films that features Joe Bird and Stacey Clawson in the lead roles, alongside Mia Wasikowska, and is written and directed by the brilliantly talented Adrian Chiarella. Before we get into our interview with him, we want to give you a taste of what to expect before you see the film that The Hollywood Reporter called a stylish, urgent queer horror film, a grim and clever conceit. So here is the trailer for Leviticus.
14: You like it here? What do you like about this place?
15: My mom wanted to move here. Stuck in this shithole.
14: So, there's nothing you like about this place?

0: human decency. Lust. Desire. It has to go now. Look at the light.
1: Ryan? You okay?
2: You see anything that looks like me? Don't go near it.
1: It comes when no one else is around.
3: Nothing can make it stop.
4: Open it! It's gonna kill him!
2: That's what they wanted.
3: They wanted us to be scared.

0: That was the trailer for Leviticus, which is in Australian cinemas now. Check your local listings for details. Adrian Chiarella is an award-winning screenwriter and director based in Melbourne who made his television directing debut with an episode of the comedy drama Totally Completely Fine, starring Thomasin McKenzie. This was immediately followed by Adrian directing two episodes of the third installment of the hit television series Five Bedrooms, followed by him making his episodic writing debut with a standalone episode for the SBS anthology series Erotic Stories, which went on to receive unwavering critical acclaim and an Actor Award nomination for Best Drama Series. Adrian has also written and directed three acclaimed short films, which have screened at festivals around the world, including Palm Springs International Short Fest, Rhode Island International Film Festival, St. Kilda Film Festival, BFI Flare, Outfest Fusion, and our very own Melbourne Queer Film Festival. Currently, he is on the promo trail for Leviticus, which is where Alistair met with him recently to discuss all aspects of the film, including the development of his original idea into a feature, his cinematic inspirations, and much more. Here is part one of our interview with Adrian Chiarella for Leviticus on Outtakes.
1: So nice to meet you. Like, first of all, this film is incredible. I was not expecting this at all. I guess it's probably been a massive journey for you, you know, starting off with premiering in the midnight section at Sundance, then the On Acquisition, Sydney Film Festival. I imagine your year's just been a whirlwind. Can you just, I guess, kind of talk us through the journey of, you know, starting and to where we are now?
2: Yeah, I mean, gosh, it's an idea that's been sitting with me for a while. I'd wanted to do something that dealt with this this kind of regression in rights that our community had experienced in the last few years. I guess in Australia, it's been ever since that marriage equality debate. I think, sure, we won that one, but something, there was this quite toxic residue after all of that rhetoric that went around during that time, and suddenly it opened the floodgates to all these, this commentary and these weird microaggressions I noticed about around sort of like quite homophobic and transphobic and queerphobic language and activity. And I wanted to make a film about that, but I didn't want to go right back to the sort of films. I didn't want to have to go backwards myself. Basically, I didn't want to go right back to the films I grew up watching 30 years ago. And I thought about what I could do that was more personal. And I turned to the genre that I always looked to when I was growing up and when I was the same age as the characters that I was writing about in the film, which was horror. I think there's something about the way horror explores otherness and the destabilizing feeling when you're on that journey of self-discovery. I think that may so many people like myself and other young queer teenagers turn to those stories of people being chased by monsters. And so I started working on this, and I thought about, I'd read about stories of LGBTQIA plus teenagers in communities and cultures all around the world being exposed to exorcisms. And for a while I thought maybe I'll do like a movie like The Exorcist, but with a queer spin on it. That sounds cool.
1: Yeah.
2: But that didn't seem to work. Every iteration I came up with of that just seemed to justify the belief behind those practices, which is that there's some sort of gay demon. So I started thinking about what the opposite of that would be. And I came up with this idea of an entity or a horror movie monster that takes the form of the person you desire most. And once I had that mechanism, then I knew I was onto a horror movie, and then I could focus on the other half of what I wanted to do, which was this love story between the two main characters.
1: The title, I guess, Leviticus, you know, directly references the Old Testament book, a book that loves to be weaponized against our community. I'm guessing that was a very deliberate decision. How did you, I guess, come to the, you know, finality of this is the title and using that, you know, supernatural horror to explore the trauma of conversion therapy?
2: The title was a little more explained in earlier versions of the film. I had a scene from the very first draft, in fact. I had a scene where Ewan Leslie's character, the pastor, gave a sermon about it and quoted that part of Leviticus that we're also familiar with. And it was always pointing to that. And the film, that was someone that was near the beginning of the film. And it felt like that was the core of what inspired, but that was the jumping off point for the film and for this whole project. And it was quite late in the process, really late in the edit, that we actually took that scene out and realized the film is so much more powerful without it, without over-explaining. So that's why that's there. I mean, whether it defies everybody out there and maybe they don't come and see the movie, who knows? But anyway, we felt like it made for a better film to not explain. So that's why that's there. And for me, I wanted the film to be about more than just conversion therapy. You know, sure.
1: Yeah, yeah.
2: That part of the metaphor is quite clear and obvious, but I wanted anyone who'd experienced any kind of trauma around this to really understand what it was like to go through this feeling and to share that with other audiences. And one of the great things that people have said to me is that even people who aren't part of our community have said, oh, it's almost like it's actually about anyone who's grown up and had to deal with their own sense of accepting their own desires and their own feelings and their own sense of identity, no matter who you are. So, yeah.
1: I guess, like, on a personal note for me, especially around the themes of, like, internalized shame and being scrutinized by adults around, really, really hit home. I think the first scene where we see the church band performing just was, like, flashbacks for me. I grew up in a very, not Hillsong, but Hillsong adjacent church. When I was a teenager, my parents suspected, because I loved the Spice Girls and Mariah Carey. What gave it away? That kind of, scrutiny is really genuinely terrifying. How did you go about really balancing, the real grounded terror of being found out, mixing that with the heightened supernatural horror of this film?
2: Yeah, no, I'm sorry to hear that you related to that, but I'm also, as a filmmaker, I'm glad to hear that we got something right.
1: But like 100% perfect.
2: Yeah. Part of it was I didn't have religious parents, but I went to a religious school, an all-boys religious school, and that I tapped into all of that. But I also spoke to a lot of people who had experiences in religious communities. And we wanted to get things like the music right. So they're glad we got that. We did research a lot of that music, and then we had a team of musicians to come up with an original song, because we didn't really think we would get permission to use any of those churches. But yeah, it was really important to get that mix right. I wanted to show I wanted to weave in some of the real world homophobia that we see, so that it wasn't all just veiled behind this metaphor. The metaphor gave us all, both us as filmmakers, but I think the audience, a bit of a safety to kind of explore what this is. But every now and then, we knew that every now and then it would be important for the real world homophobia to poke its head through authenticity of the church community, but also having those little moments, which was so hard for me to shoot, where you saw real homophobic violence, like in the scene. Pastor's daughter takes them to the car park. Yeah.
1: I think that's what really, I really like that you didn't just wholly lean on the religious aspect. There was also the small town, and even those that aren't in the church still have homophobic attitudes. And yeah, that scene was genuinely just really difficult to watch.
2: And I thought it was important to cover all shades. Like, what we were doing is we were taking the genre of horror and exploring a fear, which is what horror movies always do. And so we had chosen to explore homophobia, and it was important to explore every shade of that fear. Internalized homophobia, externalized homophobia, the homophobia that's part of these ancient edicts in certain religions, homophobia that seems to come from people who are doing something because they claim to be well-meaning, homophobia that comes from grief or regret, like with the pastor's daughter, all of that sort of thing. So, yeah.
0: That was part one of our interview with Adrian Chiarella, the writer and director of the soon-to-be Aussie queer horror classic film Leviticus, which is in cinemas now. Part two is coming up next. You're with Conrad and Alistair for Outtakes.
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0: Outtakes on Joy 94.9, and it's Conrad and Alistair with you. We just brought you part one of our interview with Adrian Chiarella, the very talented writer and director of the new queer Aussie horror film Leviticus that is in cinemas now. Adrian has previously worked on highly acclaimed television productions and produced and directed three short films that have played at festivals around the world and won many awards along the way too. For his feature film debut, he tells the story of two teenage boys, Name and Ryan, who strike up an unexpected connection. But when their bond draws the attention of their conservative Christian community, a ritual is performed on them, releasing a violent entity that takes the form of the person they desire most, each other. In part two of our interview with Adrian, Alistair continues his conversation by discussing the all-important casting of the film, how his previous work influenced the production as well, and much more. Here is part two of our interview with Adrian Chiarella for Leviticus on Outtakes.
1: Now let's talk about your leads. You have two incredible leads here. I can't imagine, like, as a director, how you kind of went building their romantic chemistry while also, you know, simultaneously having that intense psychological horror when they see each other. It's probably one of my favorite parts of this film is their performances and just the whole, is it them every single time you see them? And there's no tell, there's no, you don't give away anything, there's not even a subtle hint.
2: Yeah.
1: How is that, you know, building that on set while also having them be a really believable, you know, couple?
2: Yeah, well, I wanted to cast real teenagers when I made this film. I didn't want to cast 25-year-olds and ask the audience to just believe that. And Joe and Stacey were, first of all, incredibly talented and very capable young actors. And I knew that from their, just from their self-tapes, I knew that. But when I brought them in for the callbacks, as soon as they did scenes together, it was very clear to all of us that they had an instant natural connection. And they were really great friends in the lead up to, as soon as they met at auditions, in fact, they became really great friends and connected and stayed in contact the whole time, even after they got the parts and they were waiting to start production. They were in contact and talking to each other a lot. And then when we started rehearsals, I did lots of things with them, sort of rehearsing around the script. So not actually doing scenes so much as doing things like taking them out on road trips so that we went and visited the locations together, and then I'd get them to wander around and get lost amongst these locations and find each other. I sent them into like crowded shopping malls and told them to stay in character while they wandered around the crowded spaces and found gifts for each other. I got them to do an escape room together. There's a scene near the beginning.
1: Oh, wow.
2: Yeah, there's a scene near the beginning where they're looking at a snake, so I got them to go and hold a snake together. All of these things just to get them used to being around to each other, but also to help them understand the natural connection that occurs between two people when they're spending time together, so that that history was there.
1: And yeah.
2: And then by the time we were on set, they already had this bond and they were able to just be open and available to each other, which I think is the key to presenting any truthful relationship on screen.
1: Yeah, definitely came across that way.
2: Right.
1: 100%. Now, you've got a fantastic background making short films. You also directed one of my favorite episodes of one of my favorite TV shows of all time, Five Bedrooms. Sergeant 2. Oh, really?
2: Yeah. That's what I'm working with alongside my husband. So, yes. Which was the episode? The one with Manju, the I won't give away the ending for
1: it. Yeah, I don't want to talk about it in case people are watching. But yes, it was that episode, the ultimate cry. Yeah, thanks for that. Incredible Aussie show. How did your, you know, previous work in the short format editing room kind of prepare you for the really, you know, specific demands of a feature length horror film?
2: I think both being an editor and also, to an extent, certainly directing shorts and to directing television as well, it gets your confidence up. You know, it's this real training ground. I think editing was a place where I got to work with lots of different directors and I got to see them all work in different ways. Some of them have a process that's very technical and they just know exactly what frames they want, and they get those frames and they've drawn them all up and they get people to set. Some of them have a process that's much more exploratory, and they'll get the actors to do lots of different things, and I'll see 10 takes of a shot, and in every take the actor is doing something wild. They're not even performing the same lines, they're not even the same blocking, it's all completely different, and then we're shaping it afterwards. And so I got to experience a real understanding of directing process and the strengths that different approaches to the work can have. I also got to see people make a lot of mistakes, which are very informative. And then when I was directing shorts, I remember I got to shorts a little later than all of my friends because I'd spent all that time editing, and a lot of the directors who I'd worked with who became very close friends to me, their advice was, you know, these short films, especially if you get funding to make a short film, which I was lucky enough to do, they said, this could be your last chance to do something really risky, because if you're really lucky, you might get a TV gig or a feature gig, and then suddenly there's all these other people looking over your shoulder. So you might as well plant your flag now making a short and do that wacky bit of coverage, or try old and new with the performances, and just show people that you can make it work, because you may never get another chance to do it. So that was really great advice. And then with TV, in a weird way, people say TV is limiting because you're sort of given these scripts and you've got to deliver this specific thing in 42 minutes or whatever. That somehow that limitation I found actually quite liberating, because I knew, okay, well, I can only work within these parameters, so I might do something interesting, like that episode of Five Bedrooms you talked about, where we just had that, this isn't giving anything away, but it's sort of a single shot of Roy Joseph walking out to collect the bins after the big climactic moment of the episode. And it's just so simple, but it's the kind of thing where, you know, if you're working within a solid framework of a long running series, you can actually try stuff like that, and it actually works. So yeah.
1: Yeah, it definitely stands out. Final question. So Australian horror has been on just an incredible global streak in the last few years. Do you feel there's really something specific about the Australian landscape that really lends itself so well to, you know, elevated horror filmmaking that we're seeing?
2: Absolutely. Yeah. That has always been a real attraction to me. I love the old horror movies like Wake and Fright. Even if you count Picnic at Hanging Rock, or, you know, things like Walkabout, which just have a terrifying gothic feel to them. There is something about our landscape that's very intimidating and really terrifying. And I've always been drawn to that. I think it's something to do with being lost in this oppressive space that lends itself so well to this genre. And I think what's been really amazing to see is over the decades, more and more of these filmmakers in Australia have taken that landscape and they've internalized it. So you still see it, but they use it to represent all the psychological trauma that the characters are going through. And we didn't want to shy away from that tradition. We wanted to be part of that tradition of Australian horror, but then bring this thing that I don't think anyone's done to it before, which is a queer love story.
1: And you had to add a snake to it. So thanks for that.
2: That's chopping very hard to get to. So I'm putting it in.
1: Can't imagine. Look, it's been so great chatting to you. Congratulations again on the film. Can't wait for the rest of Australia and the world to see it.
2: Thanks so much.
0: That was part two of our interview with Adrian Chiarella, the writer and director of the new Aussie queer horror film, Leviticus, which is in cinemas now. For more details, visit causewayfilms.com.au. Up next, we revisit a classic interview from the archives with John Cameron Mitchell, who is coming back to Melbourne in person and on the big screen at the Astor Theatre this August. To get you in the mood for this very special event, here is the trailer for Hedwig and the Angry Inch. You're with Conrad for Outtakes.
4: Ladies and gentlemen, whether you like it or not...
5: Ow!
4: Hedwig! Don't you know me, Kansas City? I'm the new Berlin Wall. Try and tear me down.
6: How did some slip of a girly boy become the internationally ignored song stylist barely standing before you?
7: Damn, handsome. I can't believe you're not a girl.
6: Looks like we got some sugar daddies in the house. You could give me a cavity, honey.
4: Now you're interested, huh?
8: Inch, yeah. Not itch.
6: Intrigue. 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

0: One day in the late mid 80s, I was in my early late 20s.
1: I never knew that woman before that night, and I never knew she wasn't a woman.
0: I've got a sweet tooth. Songs exploded out of us. We were outgrossing monster trucks in Wichita.
2: When it comes to huge openings, a lot of people think of me.
0: I had tried singing once, and they threw tomatoes. So after the show, I had a nice salad. Thank you, ladies and gentlemen. Thank you, both of you.

0: Hedwig and the Angry Itch.
1: When I think about all the people I have come upon in my travels, I have to think about the people who have come upon me.
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4: 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And with the recent announcement from the Melbourne International Film Festival, aka MIFF, of their first round of films on offer for this year's lineup, we were very excited to see the announcement that John Cameron Mitchell, writer, director, playwright, and two-time Tony Award-winning star, will attend MIFF 2026 to share John Cameron Mitchell Presents Hedwig and the Angry Inch, offering live commentary on his gender-fluid rock masterpiece in stunningly restored 4K. 25 years on, this defiant and uncategorizable cult classic where drag and trans, non-binary and androgynous bleed into one glorious whole deserves only one kind of celebration, live, loud, and in the best possible company. It's on for one night only on Friday, August 21st from 9 p.m. at the Astor Theatre. For more details, visit miff.com.au. In July 2018, John Cameron Mitchell was in Melbourne to perform his one-man show, The Origin of Love, The Songs and Stories of Hedwig. Our former co-host Daniel was a huge fan, and he had the chance to speak with him where the conversation covered a lot of ground, including the ongoing impact of Hedwig and the Angry Inch. In honor of the very talented performer returning to our shores this August, here is an encore presentation of our 2018 interview with John Cameron Mitchell for Outtakes.
5: I am such a fan of yours. I'm sure you hear that all the time, but I happened to be in New York when you were playing Hedwig on stage, and it was such a thrill to see you on stage. I'm so pleased that we get to have you on Outtakes.
6: Oh, you're welcome. Thank you.
5: This is, correct me if I'm wrong, but it's 20 years with Hedwig.
6: 20 years since the off-Broadway production, yes.
5: And still, Hedwig is this kind of much-loved figure of theatrical resistance. Do you sometimes stop and, like, think, how is it that everyone still loves Hedwig, that I created this character who has resonated through time?
6: It is surprising to me. You know, she just keeps soldiering on. And the more I forget about her, the more she pops up again. But it's great. It feels like a kind of ex-wife that you have a wonderful relationship with. Still, you know, and she has other children and you don't always know about them with other people. And it's really, she's a gift, you know, and everything that's ever happened to me, that it seems like most of the things that are good that have happened to me have somehow, you know, there's a few degrees of separation between her and those people, you know. And Stephen Trask and I never really did it for anything but to make something special and new and something that our friends would like. There was nothing particularly commercial about it. You know, we were always struggling. People were like, you know, the drag, the punk rock, it's not going to ever be on Broadway. It just kept going and people kept relating to it. And the film happened, which was a miracle, which probably wouldn't have happened now. The film landscape is very different now. You know, there's no DVDs and much more competition from TV and stuff like that. So small films are less risky. They take less risk.

0: bringing some of the songs from the show to Australia for, I think, the very first time. And the head of contemporary performance at Sydney Opera House, which is one of the venues that you're playing at, has said that your kind of musical vision changed the zeitgeist of musical theatre and culture.
1: Well, it's hard to say. I don't like to think in those terms, but I do see meet people who say that it really affected them strongly, and it continues to do so. And I only know that it affected me strongly. So it's wonderful reinforcement for your own feelings. Like, you know, it's like, I just expected it, you know, to hear that and, you know, meet people who have tattoos of it and such, and which they don't necessarily have for Ring Awakening and other, you know, shows. I would say I'd much rather wrongly affect, you know, 100 people then sort of affect a million people. Do you know what I mean?
0: The film enabled you to kind of reach out, I think, to a much broader audience. As you said, the landscape of cinema, certainly we deal with queer cinema on Outtakes, the landscape of queer cinema has changed dramatically since Hedwig was made. What are your thoughts on the state of cinema at the moment, the state of queer cinema?
1: Well, I don't really know, because my role models and mentors were people like Derek Jarman, Gus Van Sant, Todd Haynes.
0: Auteurs.
1: Or even documentarians like Rob Epstein and Jeff Friedman, who made a lot of queer film documentaries that are quite wonderful. And then there were, of course, theater people, you know, who also worked in film, like Bob Fosse, who was really
0: and I was reading that you bonded with Trask over Fassbender, that was your introduction to Trask.
1: Yeah, Fassbender. And weirdly, after creating Hedwig, I realized he had made a film called In the Year of the 13 Moons about a guy who did change his gender for his lover. Quite a brutal film. There's a slaughterhouse scene that's unbelievable. And very different kind of a thing. But it was interesting that, you know, that was the, you know, the Fassbender biography is what broke the ice for us on that airplane when we met. And then, you know, Hedwig is in a Fassbender like setting with a lot more jokes and I think more hope. You know, Fassbender never had much hope, but Petra von Kant, you know, her relationship with her servant is very similar to Hedwig and her backup singer. And so it's interesting that Fassbender, but anything German, you know, Hedwig, you know, looks to it, you know, she has her own Marlene Dietrich and Nina Hagen to look up to.

0: and West Slavery.
1: So my heroes were queer filmmakers of the 80s and 90s, and, you know, directors of the 70s like Hal Ashby and Robert Altman, you know. So those were my men who often created female protagonists who were deeply complex. You know, people nowadays, it's almost like, you know, a man can't direct a woman's story. Or maybe this question, the statement is, only a man is allowed to direct a woman. That does seem to be changing. But, you know, I believe a woman can direct a man's story, too. You know, Cassavetes directed a woman under the influence, and Altman directed three women, and those are both very deeply complex characters. So I'm not a character like Hedwig in that I didn't experience a gender accident, really. It wasn't even a choice. It was more of a kind of coerced event. You know, I don't think of Hedwig as trans. She's accidentally trans.
2: Well, one of the interesting things for me about Hedwig is that it kind of eschews the gender question altogether.
1: Yeah, I mean, it's almost just an understood event that happens, and it's much more about what do you do with what you're given. And the angry inch becomes a metaphor for anything that anyone, any bad events and circumstances that you're handed in life is the angry inch, you know, because there was no choice. Hedwig did not want to be a woman, just wanted to be loved and to love and to escape a place where he, as Hansel, didn't think he could love.

0: ultimately scars of those events, the beauty of his / her art, you know, painting over the scars, has created something absolutely unique. And Tommy says, "You're more than a woman or a man." And it took the person that betrayed her tell her in a kind of hallucination that she's actually beautiful and unique and has far outstripped her hopes and become something absolutely valuable. And you know, she goes into she takes the drag off, you know, in frustration, you know, rips it all the armor off and kind of goes into the light or into the alleyway, you know, naked and reborn as perhaps a new person who doesn't need the bitterness and as much of a drag to move on. There's some apology, there's some forgiveness given, and there's a goodbye to that chapter of your life where you're a victim. And nowadays where, you know, victimhood is becoming kind of currency, coming out of true grievances.
1: Yeah.
0: But also identifying yourself as a victim has become a kind of social currency, which can be a little bit dangerous if you continue to make victimhood your main attribute.
1: Yes.
0: You know, presenting as victim, you have to move on from that eventually.
1: Yes.
0: You have to make sure you can help to make changes that other people aren't victimized. But then you've got to move on. You've got to, if not forgive, you have to shift the conversation.
2: That was our interview from July 2018 with John Cameron Mitchell, who will be back in Melbourne on Friday, August 21st at the Astor Theatre for an unforgettable evening of live commentary to celebrate the 25th anniversary of Hedwig and the Angry Inch in stunning 4K, where he will lead audiences on a carousing, mind-bending, behind-the-scenes journey through one of the most transformative creative processes of his career. Tickets are on sale now at miff.com.au. That's it for another Outtakes. 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
1: Hey, hey, hey. The sound of one dyke paying is the start of the show tonight. We might have had a chorus of lesbians. They're not hard to come by these days, with lesbianism being at the height of popular culture, much to the disgust of...
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12: Hi everyone, the Geeks Out team has had a pretty big few weeks with a lot of movie premieres and Radiothon, plus our own lives are actually busy too. So tonight we're going to put a bit of an encore, but it's an encore with intent, because next week we will have a review of Supergirl. So we thought tonight we would look back on other super properties that we've done, pretty much all Superman to be honest. So before the future turns to Supergirl, we're going to have a look back on Superman. We have an interview with a Superman, Brandon Routh, and we have a look at his 85th birthday from 2023. We'll be looking at the 1978 Superman film, plus the more recent 2025 Superman film. Enjoy the show.
13: But first, we've got something a bit different for you tonight, because it's Superman's 85th birthday. Got a quick little homage trailer for you now.
14: Lois Lane, say hello to Clark Kent. Yeah.
15: Any more at home like you?
16: Not really, no.
15: How'd you like your first day on the job?
16: Easy, miss. I've got you.
14: Oh, I'd say it's swell.
15: Swell?
17: To commit the crime of the century, a man will just naturally want to face the challenge of the century.
18: The opportunity of destroying everything that he represents.
19: Otis, take the gentleman's cape.
20: I don't think he wants me to, Mr. Luthor.
21: Is that how a warped brain like yours gets its kicks? By planning the death of innocent people?
19: No. By causing the death of innocent people.
22: You were great in your day, Superman. But it just stands to reason. When it came time to cash in your chips, you told that diseased maniac would be your banker.
23: The problem with Men of Steel, there's never one around when you want one.
16: I'm sorry about that, Lois. But I've been kind of busy for a while.
24: They can be a great people, Kal-El. They wish to be. They only lack the light to show the way.
13: I don't know about you, but that still gives me goosebumps. Marlon Brando as Jor-El. His words to his son, Kal-El, as he comes to Earth. Now, Superman this year, 2023, marks 85 years. He made his first appearance in Action Comics issue 1 in 1938. Created by Jerry Siegel and Joe Shuster, the character made quickly became a sensation. The first issue showed Superman's origin story as a baby sent to Earth from the doomed planet of Krypton, and his life as the mild-mannered reporter Clark Kent by day and the heroic Superman by night. The iconic cover of Action Comics issue 1 featured Superman lifting a car above his head and has become one of the most recognizable images in pop culture, even by, you know, non-comic fans. I'm just gonna, you know, like, you all know that image. We've all seen Superman holding the old car.
25: Super who?
13: It's for all, you know. Really, Clayton? Because the character's popularity, according to this printout I have, has endured for over 85 years, with the Man of Steel being the subject of numerous adaptations in various media, including film, television, animation, and video games. Actors who've portrayed Superman on screen include George Reeves, Christopher Reeve, Dean Cain, Tom Welling, Brandon Routh, Henry Cavill, Tyler Hoechlin, and many, many voice actors in animation. With Superman as well, we've come to know a host of iconic characters, including his love interest and later wife, Lois Lane, his arch nemesis, Lex Luthor, and the city of Metropolis itself, if you can count that as a character. Other notable characters introduced in Superman books include the likes of Jimmy Olsen, Perry White, Supergirl, and my personal favorite, because he's a dog, Krypto the Super Dog.
0: We love Krypto.
13: We do love a bit of Krypto. Not the currency, though. Bad Krypto. Bad Krypto. His iconic origin story powers have remained largely consistent. Superman has evolved over the years to reflect changing cultural attitudes and societal issues, as have his stories. When he was first introduced in 1938, he was a straight-laced, unambiguous hero who fought for truth, justice, and the American way. In the 50s and 60s, he became more of a sci-fi adventurer, facing off against increasingly outlandish villains and traveling to other planets, as well as what I would call safe-for-work fetish material, if I'm being completely honest. The number of times Superman and Lois and Clark try to make each other jealous is just absolutely ridiculous. I swear the internet lives for this kind of stuff.
1: Were they trying to steal like Wonder Woman's shtick or?
13: But Lois did marry Bruce Wayne a couple of times.
1: Okay.
13: Yeah, oh, there we go.
0: A couple of times, nice.
13: Yeah. In the 1970s and 80s, he became more introspective and complex, grappling with his own identity as both an alien and a human. In recent years, Superman has become more inclusive and diverse and features the first out-and-proud bisexual Superman in his son, John Kent. And we are huge John Kent fans here. Like, that's been... that was a character introduced by a friend of the show, Tom Taylor.
1: Well. Indeed.
13: Well, okay, he didn't create John Kent, but he wrote John Kent Coming Out, which was absolutely amazing.
1: And did we talk to him about that? Or we did, yes.
13: We did, very briefly, during our Neverlanders interview.
1: That's right, yes.
13: Yeah, very very briefly. I would have loved to have talked to him about it more, though.
1: You were there.
13: I wasn't there. No, I'm saying we, the royal
1: The royal we. Okay, the royal
0: geeks out we.
1: You can geeks
0: out we.
13: Because we're all a single entity. I don't know if you'll know this, but we're all actually one body with four heads.
0: I wondered why it was awkward coming in that door.
1: Cerberus.
13: Throughout all of these changes, however, certain elements of Superman's character have remained constant. He is still a symbol of hope and inspiration, less so the American way, that's dropped a bit from his character, standing up for what is right and fighting against injustice. His core values of compassion, selflessness, and unwavering moral code have endured, making him a beloved icon for generations of fans. Superman has a long history in film, starting with the 1948 serial Superman and the 1951 sequel Atom Man versus Superman. However, it was the 1978 film Superman the Movie that cemented his place in pop culture. We did play a quick trailer there, mixed by DC Comics, remixed a little bit by me, starring Christopher Reeve and a lot of Gene Hackman and Margot Kidder in there as well. Since then, there have been several other live action and animated adaptations of the character with varying degrees of critical and commercial success. He also has a rich history on television, starting with the 1950s Adventures of Superman, starring George Reeves. Since then, there have been various animated series such as Super Friends and Justice League, as well as live action shows like Lois and Clark, The New Adventures of Superman, and Smallville. Most recently, Superman appears in the Arrowverse crossover events and currently the Lois and Clark series that spun out from it. Sorry, Superman and Lois series that spun out from it. Plus, we also have an upcoming Superman film from James Gunn, Superman Legacy, which we're getting little drops of news about hither and thither. Either way, I think it's safe to say Superman's here to stay, even when he, you know, even when people think he's a bit kitsch and silly.
1: Well, interesting, I found out recently that the person who plays Lois and Clark, the New Adventures, what's the new series called?
13: Superman and Lois.
1: Superman and Lois. Okay, cool. That one. The actor who played Jonathan Kent has been recast. Mm. So there's a new actor who's taken over that role in the show. So don't know how that will play out with the whole...
13: See, I haven't been watching Superman and Lois, although I kind of think that, you know, maybe I'd like to, but... It's interesting because the Kents have two kids in that series. Mm. They have another son named Morgan, if I'm not mistaken.
1: Yeah.
13: But a character who exists solely in the series. And I'm wondering if they explore, like, Jonathan's bisexuality in the TV show as they have in the comics.
1: Not sure, actually. I do know that they did very much deal with mental health issues around Jonathan's character and things like that. So that was, you know, great to include in a Superman TV series, I thought.
13: Yeah. I mean, Superman's always been one of those characters that's reflected themes of the time when he's been allowed to. I think a lot of the I would even say dumbing down of his morality in the 50s and 60s was due to the Comics Code Authority and basically just wanting to wash over comics and not be too serious about anything and to not, you know, try and encourage kids towards, I don't know, what they thought was violence. Because if you do go back and read those really old issues, he's a working class hero, which is not what you'd, you know, generally imagine Superman to be. One issue is my favorite, is that he took a prison warden and fed him the gruel they serve in the kitchen of the jail, you know, saying, like, this is what you're feeding to people every day. Do you like that?
0: Oh, brilliant.
1: Ironic punishment division.
13: Exactly. A lot of that back in Superman's day. You know, punching fascists on the streets as well, like, you know, people who are doing violence to minorities. There's a very famous story, classic story of Superman going up against the Ku Klux Klan.
0: Oh, wow.
13: As well. And this is like back in the old black and white George Reeves stories, wow. I think as well. So, like,
0: that's amazing.
13: So Superman can be a very important symbol when he's allowed to be.
0: Yes.
1: So let's quickly go around the table and say who our first Superman was.
13: Oh,
1: because that's, I think, a good question.
0: Christopher Reeve.
1: Christopher Reeve, you? Yeah. I think we're about the same age. Yeah, so, but I actually would put mine as actually probably the Super Friends before that. I would watch Super Friends.
0: Cartoon.
1: Yep. So the Superman in Super Friends.
0: Yeah, no. So when I grew up in England. Mum and Dad actually had a VHS tape in England that I would have watched when I was 4, 5, kind of thing, and that, like, and watch Christopher Reeve.
1: But my first live action is definitely Christopher Reeve, and, you know, many since.
13: Sam, do you remember your first Superman?
2: I have to say it's Henry Cavill. Not because I'm that young, by the way. Superman just wasn't on my radar until... Well, a few years back, I suppose.
13: And now you're going to be saturated with him in the studio. My first exposure to Superman, I think I want to say the 1980s Ruby Spears cartoon, which is one of the lesser known series, which is a shame because it's amazing. But my first live action had to have been Christopher Reeve as well, because I am from that time and place. I also remember the live action Superboy TV show.
0: Oh, wow.
1: Vaguely.
13: Yeah, there was that as well. But, you know, we just want to say happy 85th birthday to Superman. You're looking
1: good.
13: You're looking really good for your age. I hope I look that good at 85.
1: Well, we're going to find out what he looks like next anyway.
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5: Brandon Routh became a big name in 2006 when he starred as the Man of Steel in Superman Returns. He's since gone on to feature in Scott Pilgrim vs. the World, Chuck, and as the Atom in CW's Arrowverse. I had a chance to speak with Brandon before his appearance at the 2024 Metro Comic Con in Melbourne.
13: Brandon, hello.
6: Hi, Brandon.
13: Yeah, how you doing?
6: Fantastic, how are you?
13: Yeah, absolutely fantastic to be talking to you. Have you touched down in Melbourne yet?
6: No, I'm still in Los Angeles.
13: So you've yet to come and feel the Melbourne cold at the moment.
6: Right, I keep thinking I gotta see what's the temperature there right now.
13: I think it's 10 Celsius, I think, this morning.
6: Okay.
13: So I'm not sure what that is in imperial numbers, but...
6: What, an N32, is that what we do?
13: Yeah, so something like that. Like, I know it's not quite freezing, but still, like,
7: weather enough to rug up. It feels really unfair to invite you to Australia when it is chilly down here.
8: I don't mind.
7: You don't mind? It's all cool.
8: I'm okay with people.
7: Oh, that's all right. What you are coming down for Metro Comic Con this weekend. I know. What is it like for you doing the convention circuit?
8: It's fun. It's a lot of the travel is sometimes, you know, is wearing and not being home as much, but the actual experience is always great. And the more I do it, the more I appreciate it. The interaction that I get to have with fans and, you know, talk about Superman and all things, you know, movies and is a good time.
7: I mean, you are meeting like hundreds of people when you're doing this as well, like one at a time. Like that's going to be both draining and really energizing at the same time.
8: You are correct. I think it used to be more draining for me and until I kind of was able to find a different way of experiencing the each interaction. As I did that, it's just been an even more fun and rewarding thing for me because I know that, you know, while they're here sharing a moment with usually about Superman, but not always about or some other character that's entertained them, they're sharing that with me and, you know, not just me, but all the people who helped make that creation come to life. So I kind of can disperse the thank you, and it's easier to take sometimes like that.
7: I mean, that mutual geek energy like is electric, but you know, we will be talking about Superman in a bit, but you have done like some other really cool stuff. Last year, I think it was, I'm not sure when you recorded it, but end of last year, we had Scott Pilgrim Takes Off come out on Netflix, and you got to return to the character of Todd Ingram. Like, how does it feel coming back to that and, you know, bringing, I mean, there's a lot more dimension to the character than we saw in the 2012 film.
8: Yeah, that's, I really like that. I got to be Todd more and say a lot more and do a lot more, which was a lot of fun. And, you know, I always think some of the best lines in the movie and in the series. And then being able to add teeny little flashes of something of my own, because the way the process was run, I could do teeny bits of that. And so it was a really fun, you know, somewhat collaborative process. And I also liked that it was manga style, which was kind of, there's an adjustment that can be made to the voice acting in that, which was fun to do in a kind of new challenge. And having, you know, the relationship with Wallace, I think was awesome. And I love how all of the relationships in that series are handled, that it's nobody's asking questions. Nobody's acting like it's weird or different. It just is. And excited to be about a part of, you know, a project like that, and that the movie could turn into this thing too, which is doing all these kind of subtle things in the background while you're being entertained and having fun. Maybe it's overt. I don't know, but who don't agree would say that it's overt. But I think there's a nice middle ground in there for people to help people be more accepting of.
7: Yeah. So how much of you would you say is in is what parts of you are in Todd? Would you say
8: his need to have buttered popcorn?
7: The chicken parma, maybe.
8: I mean, I would eat some. I'm gluten free, so that's a hard one. I have to give up on the gluten.
7: Because I am obligated to ask. My partner has demanded that I ask this. Does your Superman have vegan superpowers?
8: Does Superman?
7: Yeah. Is your Superman a vegan superpowered Superman?
8: I mean, technically, he certainly could be because he's powered by the sun, as we all are.
7: That's
8: so
7: vegan, right?
8: Taken the sun's vegan. I mean, the sun's creating all the stuff anyway. But from a scientific perspective, that's not science. Just my condensed science. Anyway, I mean, I He's not.
7: Well, there we go. I had to ask. Another fun thing. Yeah, I also had to, looking up some of your other work, I didn't know that you had been cast in a Magic the Gathering series.
8: Oh, yeah.
7: And that's a couple of years old. Like, that hasn't...
8: It's not, it's not coming out, unfortunately.
7: I guess.
8: Yeah, I know. It stinks. It stinks for, a lot of people who wanted to see it.
7: Yeah.
8: I don't know why, necessarily, but it apparently... I did record my stuff, and they were along in the process, and then something happened.
7: Well, maybe fingers crossed, and it's just like a very long delay on it.
8: Perhaps, or it'll come back in another incarnation, perhaps.
7: Yeah, oh, we'll see. Like, were you a Magic the Gathering fan before going into that?
8: Was indeed, yes. I'm not as familiar with the lore and the story that runs through all of it, but I did play as much as I could in Iowa. I didn't have a lot of friends who any friends with Magic. Really, I bought a deck and then just was fascinated by the artwork and the cards, and would play solitaire games by myself. And then I found out my cousin played, and so I've done a lot of draft games. Anyway, people played the game, and I do quite like it. And I do a voice in the arena game, actually, the online game.
7: Yeah, I mean, I've seen it largely peripherally. Like, I'm the sort of
8: actually a character that is that's actually gay. The first character in that thing. I am not giving off. I'm not looking for that. It's interesting that that those are things that have come toward me, and I've been I guess honored to represent in the way that I can the message, the thing. So I guess that's why. I don't know.
7: Like, you've got strong ally energy, so there's that, and like, playing diversity, it's wonderful, you love to see it. But obviously we can't get around talking the DC Comics characters you've played. I want to touch on the Atom first, because you have played a lot more Ray Palmer than you have Superman, really. You've said a lot about how Superman is close to your heart. Can you tell us a little bit about what Ray and the Atom is to you?
8: Oh, he's in there sometimes even more than Supes is, because Ray is more of Ray is more of me. Superman is more me playing it, trying to be that way, because that's it's a hard one to step into. But Ray's a turtle optimist, which I tend to be, and thinks of a lot of ideas and is very excited about telling everybody about them. And just wants the world to be a happy, lovely place. And that's me. So that's the childlike, naive version of me lives in a lot in Ray.
7: I mean,
8: the practical side, I guess, is Clark, and then Superman is the idealistic other side.
7: Both, Ray and Clark, they're both dreamers, they're both idealists, but one is I guess much more down to earth than the other.
8: Well, Clark is more down to earth than Ray. Because Clark has the balance of understanding more of kind of the heaviness of the world that also exists, along with the lightness and the ideas and the creativity, because Ray hasn't experienced as much. He's experienced some trauma, but not the extent that Superman has witnessed other people experience. So he has a more grounded understanding of the pain that exists in the world. Whereas Ray sees, he's a glass half full guy, because he kind of like sees the glass half full, which I guess is actually kind of a journey that I've gone through myself. It's hard to hold the bad things and the good things at the same time. But
7: sure.
8: Clark does that, I think, better than Ray.
7: I mean, you have spent a lot of time playing characters in the DC Comics universe. I even think you've voiced Shazam in a video game as well.
8: Yeah, it's a Lego video game.
7: Yeah.
8: No, it wasn't. It was just a few lines. I don't think it was very much, but that's also very funny since I work with Zach on Chuck.
7: Oh, that, yeah, I know. It's wild. Like, is this a world, I know, if you had the opportunity again to step into it once more, like, I know, would you just keep going back and back and back?
8: To Superman?
7: Sure. Oh, to any character in the DC universe, really.
8: Yeah, as long as it's not stepping on anybody's toes or anything like that, and it's that jives with me. Yeah, I think the only ones that really make sense would in a live action would be Superman and the Atom. But in animated series, you know, it's you get to do that, so it'd be fun. Yeah. I mean, it'd be fun to do Batman or something like that. Something.
7: I know, as like a DC Comics fangirl. Getting to see you in the Infinite Crisis on Infinite Earths crossover, you got to wear the Kingdom Come Superman outfit. So my personal dream casting would be to see you return as Superman in a Kingdom Come adaptation, if they ever made it. So I don't know, like, were you familiar with that story at all?
8: I was somewhat familiar with the story, but I hadn't read, the book until, and we knew Infinite Crisis was going to be the crossover. Mm-hmm. So then I read that, to prepare, even though it's not a direct, copy. It's kind of, and then again, a kind of an amalgam of two things. Mixing the Superman Returns storyline with the Kingdom Come aspects of the Kingdom Come storyline. So there's a lot of like, we haven't established about what that storyline is for sure. So I guess that's good because we can make it, mold it within that a looser frame, I guess. Because I love the Kingdom Come story, that version of Superman is where he starts in that story is more challenging for me to want to represent, but there is a version of that story that would be, I think, great to do.
7: Absolutely.
8: If not the exact thing.
7: Yeah. What else do you have coming out in the future beyond the DC universe?
8: Yeah, I have a movie called Ick that is a kind of a throwback 80s, 90s horror action comedy. Kind of like Varsity Blues meets. Oh, hold on, sorry. Varsity Blues meets Jurassic Park meets The Blob. Kind of a thing is how I like to think.
7: Like, you gotta love it for the title alone.
8: Yeah, yeah. And PG-13. I'm not a huge horror fan, but I like action comedy, and if not too gory and grotesque, then there's a lot of funny stuff in it, then I'm about it.
7: So it's like that family horror, like a little bit Are You Afraid of the Dark sort of
8: It's PG-13, so it's like a might be a little bit more edgy, but the idea is to keep it, you know, PG-13. I want it to be that something that's not, I don't like grossing people out too much because I don't need,
7: You do seem like a very wholesome sort of guy. Last question for you before we sign off, because there's a lot of argument on the internet at the moment. Does your Superman save the cat from the tree?
8: In the movie?
7: Or like in anyone, like if there was a cat in a tree, is your Superman up there saving it? Because there are some people actually saying, Superman doesn't have time for that shit. And I'm like, oh, come on, guys.
8: I mean, I think it's probably there's a priority level of like incoming signals for however he's receiving all these distress calls. So if he was in the neighborhood and the cat signal was peaking enough, he'd be there lickety split if it was a life and death situation for the cat. But he'd also, or if he was just like walking down the street and he could do it, but he'd also know that humans can take care of some things by themselves, and eventually the firemen, the other heroes would fire people would come and take care of the cat.
7: Yeah, Superman is not the only hero around. I think that's about all the time we have. Brandon Routh, thank you so much for joining me on Geeks Out.
8: Thanks for having me.
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11: Gee, Rick, I don't know. That sounds pretty gay.
13: Yeah, everything is gay here. Ridiculously, ridiculously gay.
11: Oh my God, Rick, what's that?
13: Oh yeah, and there are those things.
11: Ah!
13: You're on Geeks Out, Joy, whatever. Wobble up, dub, dub!
12: Folks, you are with Miranda, Sam, and Tamsin. And right now, we're going back. I can't believe it's coming up on 46 years now.
0: Shh, don't say it like that.
12: Yes.
0: It's actually 2 years younger than me.
12: It's a couple of years older than me. Also, I really feel it. But we are talking right now about Superman the movie, directed by Richard Donner, starring Christopher Reeve, Margot Kidder, and Gene Hackman. We got a nice little trailer for you right now. Trailer homage. This is a modernized trailer. Take a listen.
25: Lois Lane, say hello to Clark Kent.
26: Any more at home like you?
27: Not really, no.
28: How'd you like your first day on the job?
27: Easy, miss. I've got you.
29: On the whole, I'd say it's been swell.
28: Swell?
30: To commit the crime of the century, a man would just naturally want to face the challenge of the century.
29: The opportunity of destroying everything that he represented.
30: Otis, take the gentleman's cape.
31: I don't think he wants me to, Mr. Luthor.
21: Is that how a warped brain like yours gets its kicks? By planning the death of innocent people?
31: No. By causing the death of innocent people.
30: Bye-bye, California.

0: You were great in your day, Superman. But it just stands to reason. When it came time to cash in your chips, Tolkien, the diseased maniac, would be your banker.
1: The problem with Men of Steel, there's never one around when you want one.
2: I'm sorry about that, Lois. But I've been kind of busy for a while.
3: Look, I know some folks say Superman is boring, but you know, how can you really not love that kind of wholesome, kind of corn-fed farm boy kind of, you know, just
4: it's so much fun.
3: The tagline of the film was, "You too will believe a man can fly. An orphan sent to Earth from a dying planet moves to Metropolis as mild-mannered newspaper reporter Clark Kent. But under the power of our yellow sun, Clark gains powers which he uses to fight for truth and justice." And in this version, the American way, although the comics have wiped that out since, as Superman. I think, you know, a lot of folks have watched this one, maybe grew up a little bit with this one. But Sam, this was your first viewing.
4: It was. Overall, I did really like it. It's very slow. It is so slow. We've got 20 minutes on the doomed planet Krypton. Which comes in with some, okay.
3: No, the first 20 minutes of the film, 10 of it was the opening credits and like all the names flying under the screen and just listening to the John Williams fanfare.
5: I plugged my soundbar in for that and just put it on and I don't care what neighbours I annoy. But this 20 needs to be pumped.
3: Yeah, first 20 minutes, we're still on planet Krypton.
4: Yep. And then we've got, another 20 while he grows up?
3: We've got 30 minutes.
4: 30 minutes. Okay, 30 minutes while he's growing up from a little boy with super strength to, you know, teenaged 18-year-old with super strength before he finally leaves and joins the planet.
3: The Daily Planet, yeah.
4: The Daily Planet.
3: I actually did check the timestamp.
4: Yeah.
3: It is 48 minutes into the film until you actually see the blue and red cape. And you do.
5: That's why it's 2 hours long. Give it a chance.
3: 2.5 hours long. There you go. 2 hours, 23 minutes is the full runtime.
5: We all know what a good backstory you have to have.
3: I mean, I like that we took 50 minutes to actually establish his background so we really know who he is before this. Because his origin is a spectacular story on its own, really. And plus, I know, I think they also just got Marlon Brando in to play Jor-El as well. And so they had to
5: give him the stage,
3: even though as an actor he was known to be notoriously lazy. He did not learn his lines. He wanted to do everything in one take. He didn't learn his lines going into this. Half of his lines as Jor-El was actually written on the baby's nappy in the rocket. And he was looking down at that. I still think he did really well as Jor-El, and he still brought, you know, gravitas, but I'm like, for goodness sake, Marlon Brando, put some effort in.
5: He's a beautiful
3: bit
5: man.
3: Much to ask. Apparently, he'd wrapped filming within 3 weeks. But there's so much great stuff in this film. There's a lot of really quotable lines. You know, Tamsin, I know you know a few.
5: Yes, yes. I wrote down my four favorite lines. So when when you very, very first meet Superman, Lois is falling from the helicopter down the side of a building.
3: On the top of the Daily Planet building.
5: And Superman goes, you know, Miss Lane, I've got you. And she just looks at him and with this beautiful shocked expression, but who's got you? Like, that to me to this day is just like, that's just the best.
3: He's just so wholesome. There's even the moment where he does pull a little cat out of a tree.
4: Yes. Yes, we got a montage where he's doing the...
3: There is actually a whole discourse about, you know, some folks who think it'd be unrealistic for Superman to pull a cat out of the tree because he's got more important things to do. And I'm like, yeah, but that's not...
5: That's,
3: you know,
5: the whole point of him.
3: Superman kind of regards everyone as equally important, so he'll do the little stuff as well as the big stuff.
4: Also, the man's got super speed and super hearing.
5: He can do it. Yeah, and that's where, like, it was, you know, when the Miss Teachmaster Masha, the partner,
3: Teachmaster
5: of Lex Luthor. She's like, it's too good to be true. He's 6'4", has black hair, blue eyes, doesn't drink, doesn't smoke, and tells the truth.
3: He doesn't look 6'4", though, but it's true. That does sound like a hell of a catch.
5: Exactly.
3: We also had Gene Hackman as Lex Luthor in this. Fun story, Gene Hackman, even though Lex Luthor is famously bald, did not want to shave his head, did not want to wear a bald cap. So in the film, we get to see Gene Hackman with all of these different hairstyles done in different ways to give us the impression that, you know, he's constantly changing wigs. Another fun fact as well is going into this film, Gene Hackman also had a moustache he did not want to shave, but director Richard Donner managed to convince him to shave it by going up to him, wearing a very convincing fake moustache at the time, being like, Gene, I'll tell you what, if you shave your moustache, I'll shave mine as well. Gene shaved his, Donner just pulled the tape off his moustache right in front of him.
5: Oh, I love it.
3: That is such an absolutely great story. I kind of thought Lex was great, even though I found his sidekick Otis. That was a bit painful to watch.
5: But I do love Otis's music. It's remind me of the baby elephant walk, and like it's just like this dopey little man. And one of Lex's lines is, you know, the number 200 has so much in common to do with us both.
3: Oh,
5: he goes, it's your weight and my IQ.
3: That's a bit fat shaming. That's one of the parts I don't think that didn't age so well. There are a couple of bits that didn't age well. You know, it was that and like, I think it's
4: we get an army dude
3: basically wanting to grope an unconscious woman.
4: Exactly.
5: Oh, yeah, that was pretty feral.
3: Yeah, exactly. And a woman also, like, when Superman was debilitated, she forced a passionate kiss on him as well. And just like, you know, that was wrong then, it's wrong now, and, you know, I'm kind of glad it's less common and less glamorized in film. I thought it was interesting
5: that she apologized, and they actually made a point of it. He asked her why, and she apologized and just said, you might not want to do it later.
3: Yeah.
5: Which I thought was really embarrassed about it, like, which I thought it was a signal to men that like,
3: makes it more creepy, honestly.
4: If you don't think anyone's going to let you kiss them while they're conscious and, like, that's able to stop you, maybe don't at all.
5: But that's what I thought the point it was trying to make was, how creepy it was that she'd done it. So men, hey, you know.
3: I do think, though, the chemistry between Reeve and Margot Kidder as brilliant. Lois and Superman and Lois and Clark has aged really well. And it's really cute just watching her, like, melt into a schoolgirl around him. And I can kind of understand why, because, it's funny. Sir Roger Moore tells a story in his autobiography that walking around the Pinewood film lot, where much of Superman was filmed, he was often seeing women falling over themselves at the sight of Christopher Reeve in the Superman costume, and Reeve being completely oblivious to the fact.
5: And so I think Lois Lane in this one, the actress,
3: Margot Kidder.
5: Margot Kidder.
3: Yes.
5: That's it. I think she's one of the best Lois Lanes.
3: Mm.
5: In the strength she holds in her independence and things like that, but then how, like you say, that interaction with Superman, how besotted she is with it.
3: I think another part that I love about this film is that it, you know, even not just on the screen, but also, like, you know, from some stories in real life, is it throws back in your face, you know, the idea that, you know, like a person can't be recognized, you know, you can't just recognize someone because they've taken off their glasses.
5: Oh, and the curl in the forehead. Come on.
3: And the curl in the forehead as well.
4: He changes his whole posture as
3: and
4: well.
3: And his voice.
4: Yeah. Like, it's, I mean, he's acting, isn't he? It's not just the actor acting, it's Superman the actor acting as a character that can act.
3: Superman is pretending to be, like, a bumbling character as well. It's funny, though, because Christopher Reeve told the story as well, you know, every day, like, you know, when they were filming in the city, he would go to the same diner for lunch every day. And some days he would go in the Superman costume, some day dressed up as Clark. same staff didn't recognize him dressed as Clark from Superman. So the disguise works.
5: Wow. That's fascinating.
3: It really, really is. Although I've heard another take where someone's like, Clark goes, oh yeah, take the glasses off all the time. And you know what people say? You look just like Superman.
5: But really quickly, I think the piece for me was the music and that continued play throughout. And I think watching it, I was like, I really need to go see a symphony orchestra.
3: The John Williams score is amazing. John Williams, if you don't know, he's done other great films like Indiana Jones, Star Wars. Back in his early career, he did write the version of the theme song used in the pilot episode of Gilligan's Island.
5: Wow.
3: Way back in the early days. If you want to check out Superman the movie and, you know, maybe fangirl as much as I do, it's available to stream on Binge and Foxtel and is available to rent or buy from Apple TV, Google Play, or Prime Video. 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
3: You are back with Miranda, Clayton, and Tamsin. A Superman, a Superwoman, and a Supergirl. Which one of us is the woman and which one is the girl? We'll argue about later, Tamsin.
5: I'm always a girl.
3: Like, it is totally apt because we are talking right now about Superman, which has just dropped in cinemas based on the characters from DC, Joe Shuster, and Jerry Siegel. We got a quick trailer for you right now.
10: Superman. The most powerful being on planet Earth. I'll destroy you. And, of course, that reporter you always do interviews with. Who raised you as a child?
11: I'll kill them, too.
12: No matter what you do to me, Luther, your plans won't work.
10: Wrap it up.
12: Good luck with that.
10: Make a move, Big Blue.
13: Buckle up!
14: They chose him. Let them die.
15: Quit messing around.
16: I'm not messing around. I'm doing important stuff.
3: Superman comes from writer-director James Gunn and stars David Corenswet, Rachel Brosnahan, and Nicholas Holt. 3 years after introducing Superman to the world, Clark Kent must face a very personal attack on multiple fronts. Okay, I really have to butt in here first because I am the resident superhero person.
5: Comic person, superhero person, all round, all star, Miranda Sparks.
3: F and A, Tamsin. F and A. Look, I think there's a. I have been talking a lot about how I am exhausted by superhero cinema, like, you know, largely from the Marvel Cinematic Universe, because everything is a springboard to the next thing, and like, there's another promise of what's going to come next, and that's tiring. I think James Gunn has successfully learned the lesson from that, and he has given us a film that is contained within itself, and you don't need to, this isn't springboarding to anything else, even if it's, you know, hinting at other parts of the universe. It's, the story is definitely wrapped up here. This is not in any way a traditional Superman film, because usually when, you know, Richard Donner changed everything, you know, he really set the standard in 1978 with Superman the movie. It was the first time Big Blue had been represented on the big screen. And it's something that all subsequent films, Superman Returns, Man of Steel, among others, they've tried to recapture it, but James Gunn has gone his own direction. He's thrown out the Christ allegory. There's none of that going on here. He's very much doing his own thing. So, folks, if you are going in wanting something like the classic Superman films, you will be disappointed there.
5: Oh,
3: You felt that you...
5: It made me want to go back and watch the first one.
3: Oh, absolutely. I still want to go back and watch the first one, but I don't think it, you know, matches the tone and mood in...
5: Okay, I definitely need to go back and watch the first one because I thought, not that it matched it, but it made... It stepped away from the dark Superman we've just been, you know, finished and brought back the hope Superman.
3: Mm. And it definitely had that element of silly, but I think James Gunn had a different kind of silly. This is a very James Gunn film.
5: Very much so. Time. But yeah, so, sorry, go on.
3: Yeah, very loud, brash, lots of comic book action. It does, again, lean into the silly parts of the lore. I love it that it's a reminder that comic book heroes aren't actually that serious, you guys. And it is very much a James Gunn film for good or ill in terms of the tone. How does that play for you, Clayton?
9: This felt like I was watching a comic book more than a lot of Superman films. So I felt like I was actually in a comic book, if that makes any sense.
3: It does.
9: Yeah.
3: Is that for good or ill?
9: Good. Absolutely. Because I don't want to go and be, you know, overwhelmed by seriousness of Zack Snyder, Superman, or, you know, that sort of thing. I want to have fun and be in a comic book.
3: Tamsin.
5: Yeah, no, look, I completely agree with the comic. Like, I think it was really lovely. They didn't lean on current technologies or anything like that. Like, there was a really nice quip about Superman not looking into social media. Because at first I actually thought they'd taken the whole movie back to the 70s, but then they slowly included that people had mobile phones and things like that. So it was a sort of current.
3: Oh, they were talking about hashtags.
5: Yeah,
3: and stuff,
5: exactly. Yeah. So it was current, but the wholesomeness of the super, of soups, of the Big Blue was just, I think, you know, it was so gently spun. That, you know, Gunn, you know, just brought it back in, brought back that, for me anyway, what I like, and obviously I'm not remembering it to a detail. I don't follow Superman in comics at all. It's only like only through osmosis, you know what I mean by that. But so that hopeful charm of that 70s Superman, that warm golden era and that feel, felt great without feeling dusted or outdated.
3: And there's some of those like larger than life elements in there. We've got, you know, when we visit the Fortress of Solitude, mm-hmm. the large crystalline.
5: The ice castle. I was trying to remember its name. Go on.
3: Fortress of Solitude. Yeah. It's all crystals. That comes up rather nicely. We have his dog Crypto, of course, which I'm sure Tamsin was one of your favorite parts of the film.
5: Yes. Can we talk? So hang on. Don't distract me with Crypto.
3: Okay, we've also got like in elements like the Superman robots in the Fortress of Solitude, which are very, very charming. We had some side characters in the Justice Gang, including Green Lantern Guy Gardner, Hawk Girl, and Mr. Terrific. There's so much going on in this film. Like, it's absolutely packed. I do think sometimes that makes it a bit too busy at times.
9: So I was watching the trailer. I was like, oh, this film is going to be a lot of superheroes all at once. But it actually did manage to keep the story focused on Superman, even despite all of that breadth.
5: In a beautiful way, too. Like one of the scenes, and no spoilers, it pulled back, but the background was different, but it was purely a Superman Lois scene, which was so cute.
3: The fact that there's silly elements like, you know, they're sort of sitting around while the Justice Gang are doing stuff in the background.
5: Yeah, and exactly. No spoiling, but yeah.
3: I do love that we do get a good support cast here, that it's not just Superman carrying the weight of the world, that it's really a group effort. I really like there's something that we really get from superhero stories, especially now more than we did before, is that superheroes save us and then we save them right back. And it's this reminder that, you know, there's no one single savior figure, that it's all about community, that we save each other. And I think that was a really beautiful part of this film as well.
5: Definitely.
3: And I do want to talk a little bit about that community. Tamsin, we're gonna go off right now. Crypto the super dog. Way too relatable, this character, especially since I've been dog sitting lately.
5: I bet. You basically got a Crypto in your house. Mine's a little less Crypto. But talk about a little scene stealer. Holy cow. I'm like, and it was never too much. Like, you know, you could have brought a dog in and leaned on it. But he was always there to add a little soft emotional beat, like all little good doggies should, you know, like, you know, there for the why Superman is going in to save, you know, with his, you know, things
3: he
5: like
3: was
5: that.
3: A little shit, but just the right kind of shit.
5: Yeah, 100%. And even better at some other bits.
3: I know, Clayton, you're not a dog guy.
9: Oh, no, but I can see the cuteness of it. Like, yeah, but did I want to own it? No.
3: I don't think anybody wants to own a crypto, to be fair.
5: If I was Supergirl and could play with him the way Supergirl could play, I'd be all up for that.
3: That's because she's drunk and indestructible.
5: That very, sounds like my general ethos to life.
3: Very different Supergirl we're going to be getting in the Gun universe. I do really want to point out fantastic to see Edie Gathegi right here playing Mr. Terrific. This is not his first superhero role. He has played Darwin in X-Men First Class, which was a criminally cut short character. Lots of fans did not like how his character was treated on screen and how he was largely written out very, very quickly. I understand, you know, Edie himself, you know, also was pretty vocal about the fact. But this time we get to see him as the character, one of the smartest men in the world, heroic inventor named Mr. Terrific.
5: And I want that jacket.
3: Oh, the Fair Play jacket? Mwah. Perfect. Now, he is very much... And that the comic book aficionado in me says, you know, like, he's out of character to what his, you know, comic version is. But, you know, you have to let that go, I think. Let him be who he is in this film, in this universe. And what I saw was very deeply satisfying. There's a particular action scene where he just has Lois Lane in the force field and is, you know, going to town on a bunch of soldiers. And it was just, it was just a ridiculous amount of fun. And, like, I can't hate this character at all.
9: The scene you just mentioned, I was probably my favorite scene in the whole film.
3: Yeah. Oh, no, that was definitely up there. It was a show stealer. Mm. I think it's really hard to do action for Superman as well, because, like, I know that sort of grounded action where, you know, there's, like, flying kicks and gadgets and stuff like that. That I think that translates a lot better than, you know, punching stuff in midair and flying around.
9: We also saw a much more vulnerable Superman in this film than we do generally in the first Superman film in a series, which is great because this is not an origin story, which I'm so over the Superman origin story. So, and I think he was much more vulnerable, and I liked that. Mm. So he's not the perfect being.
3: No, but, you know, still, like, he's a, you know,

0: to do that and where it started. And I like the 3 years, 3 days, three minutes.
1: Oh, that part, like I'm not talking about it in terms of being an origin story, but even in terms of the conflict, because there's this whole story about two warring nations in there.
0: And I think
1: and the sudden appearance of this guy, the hammer of whatever country it was.
0: Yeah.
2: I do want to point out two issues I had with the film. One, it took me about half an hour to settle into it, which I think relates back to what you were saying a bit.
1: Mm.
2: But the other thing is I don't like the portrayal of his Earth parents. Mm. I thought the country yokel thing was too off-putting. I think it got better as it went along, but that first bit where they're like yelling into the phone, I just was really disappointed in portraying that image of country people.
0: See, I didn't put those country, I just put those old people.
2: No, it was
0: sorry. But if you look at, old people and technology.
2: But people that age that I know aren't that bad at technology.
0: Oh, so mine are. So, yeah.
2: So,
0: I put them in their sort of mid-70s. Kind of thing.
2: Which is where my mum is, and she could have done so much better than that.
0: Yeah. I think mine wouldn't have.
1: I think maybe it's our vision of, like, you know, what 60-year-olds were like, you know, back when we were teenagers. You know, because I think James Gunn is, you know, roughly in our sort of age cohort as well.
2: Yeah.
1: So I think, yeah, that's, I'm kind of with you, Clayton, that maybe that's a bit of an outdated idea of, you know, what a, you know, generation above us might look like.
2: And it really did feel that country person trying to put that country person in the middle of this film sort of thing. That's what it felt to me, definitely.
1: Even though God knows sometimes I'm just like, I don't understand this phone stuff going on. And I feel I am turning into my grandma in some ways, but I totally get you. Now, folks, if you are interested in seeing Superman, I think it's got a stamp of approval. I think, you know, it lived up to being one of my most anticipated films of the year. It is currently out now in cinemas.

0: We acknowledge the traditional owners of the land, the Boonwurrung people of the Kulin Nation. We pay our respects to their elders past, present and emerging, and Aboriginal people who are listening. We acknowledge that sovereignty was never ceded.
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2: 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Say hey, dolls.
3: Hi, everyone.
4: Hey.
2: We have got a jam-packed show tonight. We're going to be recapping Radiothon and giving you guys a lowdown update on our tattoos. We've got some trans news and we've got an incredible guest tonight, Stone Motherless Cold, coming in just a little bit. But before that, how has everybody's weekend's been?
3: Busy. I've been very busy, actually. Work is like nonstop. And I think we just need to firstly acknowledge that Mother Joss isn't here this evening helping us run the show. So I'm on the panel, which is incredibly scary for me because I'm not the tech savvy gal that Joss is. But Joss, we're missing you this evening. We wish you were here.
2: We do. We are sending love. But also, Rebecca, you have dived right in the deep end and you're doing great so far.
3: I have. I was kind of hoping there was going to be other people in the studio from other shows, so they could kind of like, you know, nudge me on the shoulder and help me out, but not today.
2: Just left with the old me and my training knowledge from a year ago.
3: just left with Quinn with her L plates on, but we're doing fine. We're here. Yeah,
4: the most important thing is you don't have the sign above your head saying dead or.
3: So no, that's really important.
4: There's a good chance we're going out.
3: Really important. No, we don't. Yeah. We don't want to have that. But my weekend was actually really good. I went to this LGBTQA+ sector governance training, which was really amazing. So for people in the know, so like governance is obviously like the boards and the running of an actual organization, and it was learning about all of that and how to be truly inclusive and diverse without just being tokenistic. It was very cool. So I did that on Saturday. That was fun. Lots of rainbow people, and Joe Ball was who put on the show for us. So Joe Ball set it up for people in community to go into this training. It was really good.
2: That sounds so cool. Girl boss, love. And
3: I am a girl boss.
2: And Joe Ball, friend of the show as well, has been on the show.
3: Yes.
2: Yeah, incredible. How's your week been, Jen?
4: It was pretty, chaotic because obviously we had Radiothon going on and obviously getting our tattoos there on Tuesday night. That was so much going on. it was savage. So on Friday night was the Joy Radiothon party here at the VPC.
2: So exciting, which we're going to get into in the next segment. So can you save the tea and no info problem. On that for our next segment?
4: So Saturday was just a day of rest, I guess. And Sunday was just chilling out with my stepdaughter and Joss's parents. So, yeah.
3: Nice. What about you, Quinn? What's happening for you in your world?
2: A whole new world. Don't you dare close your eyes.
3: What's the next line?
2: Disney's going to come for us if we can sing it.
3: A thousand places.
2: I started that theater workshop, which is really exciting.
3: Oh, yeah.
2: And if you are a trans or gender diverse person, there are 20 tickets left. We're doing a showcase before another friend of the show, Daxie's show, at 45 downstairs on Saturday night.
3: Where's that?
2: It's on Flinders Lane, so just in the city. And it's a trans and gender diversity tonight. So we're prepping for that on July 4th. So come on down on July 4th. And we were doing that on Saturday. So we did like our first workshop of four on
3: Saturday. So good. Saturday. Yeah. So is it every weekend for the next 4 weeks?
2: Yeah. Or next like couple of, because July 4th is like 2 weeks away. So
3: the 4th of July.
2: The 4th of July. Jen Coolidge. I caught it. So it's next 2 weekends, I think, like, kind of a little bit of, like, an intensive kind of thing.
3: So good. And what do we have coming up for our show this evening?
2: Well, next up, we are radio-capping Rethon.
3: Recapping Radiothon.
2: So stick around. But we've got a song coming up, Pride by Joanna. 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
5: You gotta have...
2: You gotta have pride. Well, we're just gonna have a little bit of a moment.
3: We're gonna have a little bit more pride in a moment.
2: Because things are trucking
3: rocky.
2: Along.
3: Things are rocky.
2: Maybe this is a good point to actually. So, how was the after party, Jen? Do you wanna let us know?
4: It was really, really good night. Like, I mean, it just keep getting better every year. The last what, 4 or 5 years, like, I've been attending these things. But myself and Jocelyn went, and Jocelyn was actually one of the hosts, was co-hosting with David Hunt. So, you know, because Sue was overseas, Sue was in Bali or somewhere like that, but they couldn't make it. But, so Jocelyn and David were brilliant hosts on the night, and there was so much music, so much partying. They announced the winners of the overall prize.
2: Oh, yes.
4: $13,000 prize and stuff, and they called them up live on air.
3: So and good.
4: Yeah, so it was just a party atmosphere the whole night for like 3 hours, like solid partying. Like, it was pretty good.
3: Well, speaking of partying, let's dive into that a little bit more. We are now going to listen to Jonna Pride. 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You got

0: 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We are about to get into our Radiothon recap. And if you want to join into the Radiothon conversation, remember that you can always message us at 0427 569 949 or email us at onair@joy.org.au. If you were a part of Radiothon in any way, share your story. What's your favourite memory from this year's Radiothon or a previous Radiothon? Who knows? But Radiothon, so we all got tattoos.
1: We did. We did all get tattoos. How's everyone healing?
2: Yeah, 100%. There was no issues on my part whatsoever.
1: Are you rubbing on your Dr. Pickles?
2: Actually, you know what? Rightly
1: did
2: or
1: you
2: wrongly,
1: get some Dr. Pickles?
2: I did not put anything on it.
1: What?
2: After that, because I didn't have any reaction. Everything went so well.
1: But it's to help it heal so it doesn't scab.
2: Well, it's looking pretty fine now at the minute, so
1: okay.
2: I don't know, maybe I got lucky.
1: What about you, Quinn? Are you treating yours with something?
0: I have been, not with the Dr. Pickles, which is what we were recommended, but I have been using like a Vaseline or a moisturizer. The problem with getting a tattoo that you can't see, which I didn't think about, is that I literally forget about it like all the time because it's behind my ear.
1: Yes.
0: So like unless I have a camera taking a photo of it, like I've already forgotten, which kind of happens with tattoos, I think, like, eventually at every point. Like, I've got tattoos on my hands and I forget about them all the time.
1: Yes.
0: But, like, I've never had a tattoo, like, a week in where I'm like, oh, yeah, I got a tattoo there. So, yeah, I don't really notice it. But no pain. It's been healing very great.
1: Good.
2: It's the fact that it's just behind your ear. Like, I mean, it's kind of, your hair is going to be covering it the majority of the time.
0: I'm like
2: anyway.
0: Never going to see it in my life.
2: Yeah, exactly.
0: It really is for everyone else. And I didn't think about that. I was like, I can't even see my cute little ear tattoo.
1: I know, you can't even see yours. Yeah.
2: Far out.
1: Well, mine's healing too. So yeah. I've been putting bepanthum on it. But I remember the tattooist was like, oh, like the bepanthum has like a new kind of product in it. So you buy the more expensive tattoo version of bepanthum, but this tube of bepanthum. But Bepanthem, say that 100 times, is so old that I'm just like, it'll be fine. It's like 300 years old, like I am. So
0: it probably has the old formula.
1: Yeah.
0: My God.
1: It was produced the same year I was born. No, it's not that.
0: And does it also have the vampiric, you know?
1: Yeah, yeah. It's got smoke coming off it, you know? But I guess, like, Jen, you were mentioning before that they gave away the $13,000 prize last Friday at the party. Was there, like, performances too? Like, was... Am I right in saying Jackie was there? Joanne? The singer of Jackie, when you're touching my...
2: Well, I don't believe so. I could be wrong there. But
1: I just remember seeing like some footage of her.
2: There was...
1: Greg Gould was there.
2: Greg Gould was there, yeah. Greg Gould sung a few songs, of course. And Gracie from Joan and the Giants performed. Yeah.
1: Nice.
2: Yeah, so...
1: And was there lots of people there? It went for about 3 hours, you said.
2: Oh, it was... couple of hundred, maybe 250 people, maybe. Yeah,
1: so good. Somewhere. And was it downstairs of the Pride Centre?
2: Downstairs in the lobby, yeah.
1: Amazing, yeah. So, amazing.
2: Brilliant setup, like I have to say. Like, you know, in all fairness,
1: was there free food and drinks?
2: Yeah, there was free food.
1: I'm always up for free food.
0: I've got the FOMO. I wasn't feeling.
1: As soon as there's free food and drinks, we're like, where?
0: Give it to me.
1: Well, us trans folks are always up for some free food.
0: Some free anything, really.
2: It's the fact that Jocelyn was stepping in for Sue Wilkinson, that, of course, I was there to support
1: her. Oh, because she was hosting, wasn't she?
0: So yeah, cool. Yeah.
2: So, like, I mean, she actually done pretty well, considering, I mean, the enormity of, like, 3 hours live broadcasting in front of an audience as well, because it's one thing in here in the studio, but to actually have to perform in front of other people,
0: an audience,
2: just as a host alone, is something in itself. So.
1: Yeah. So that's so good. Well done, Joss. I'll give you a round of applause for that little button, but we didn't know how to do that today.
0: Oh, that was great. That sounded just like it.
1: That was exactly the same. Well, we are going to go to a quick ad break, and then we're going to be coming back with trans news. We're not going to play that sound either.
0: Trans news.
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1: 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No Jocelyn this evening. And we are going to be talking about trans news. Trans news.
0: Trans news.
1: Trans news. Trans news. What is happening in the world of news today?
0: Well, we've got a lovely sort of soft story here from a lovely mother. You belong here, a love letter to the transgender community from a mother. And Jen, did you know a little bit about this, Marion Wake?
2: Yeah, I think it was, when did that come out? It was last week. I think that was in response to what Pauline Hanson sadly came out with. I think that was all. That was the, yeah, the reasoning for that statement to come out from Maren.
1: Yes. Maren's amazing. I actually know Maren. I've met her before. So she's got a trans son, and so yeah, she's always been like a huge advocate for the trans and gender diverse community because her son is quite young. Like a teenager. Yeah. And so she's always been an incredible ally and supportive of him. And yeah, she's, when we had the Trans Pride March, she was actually one of the speakers alongside her son, and I won't name him just because we're on air. But yeah, they came along and they, spoke at the Trans Pride March in Melbourne. She's incredible.
0: She is incredible. I'll just read a little bit of this, letter that she wrote. You are loved even in moments where it feels impossible to believe. I know what it feels like to be shaped by pain and still choose to keep going, to build something softer out of something that tried to break you. And I see the same resilience in you, in your communities, your care for each other, your refusal to disappear. If you want to read the rest of that, that's on qnews.com.au and you can find that really lovely letter and more information about
1: that. That's lovely. We need that allyship, don't we?
2: Yeah, 100%, yeah.
1: Especially definitely. When there's things happening in the community.
0: Well, shall we talk about it a little bit? Pauline Hanson uses first National Press Club speech to attack the trans community amongst a whole bunch of other communities. So One Nation leader Pauline Hanson has used her first ever address to the National Press Club to launch a broad attack on the rights and existence of trans people, describing the movement for trans equality as a militant force that must be confronted and a subversive transgender ideology that must be dismantled. This, of course, is her first ever address to the National Press Club, as she is currently polling ahead of our Prime Minister for the first time ever, so she has been given credence to do so. Mm-hmm.
2: But, you know, the ironic thing about all of that, she actually said at the start of all that, before she started targeting us, that she's not against the transgender community or something to that
1: effect. She said she's not against the transgender community. She just doesn't want us in bathrooms or change rooms or on sporting fields or basically anywhere that she deems biological or cisgender women appropriate spaces.
0: Yeah, she is also pledged to remove Australia's Sex Discrimination Commissioner and urged that transgender propaganda was being imposed on children in our schools. So this is also, you know, wanting to take away a job from somebody trying to protect the trans community. Mm-hmm. And also creating this idea that that trans people are a threat to children in schools. So, which obviously, if you were a trans teenager, puts you in a very vulnerable position, or a trans parent, or anybody who is related to a child in any kind of way and is trans.
2: Yeah, I think she's following the Trump playbook, it seems. I mean, which I don't believe, honestly, that could ever take off her aspirations to remove us from society. It's just not going to happen here in Australia. We won't allow it. Politicians won't even allow it.
1: Well, I hope you're right, Jen, because she is currently leading the poll in that regard. But it's not just the trans community that like she's targeting. Like it's also migrants and refugees, new parents, and she's also criticizing and trying to speak negatively of other marginalized and oppressed communities as well. So it's not just us. We're just the scapegoats. We're the first off the plank. And then it'll be the rest of the marginalized communities. Because, you know, if we know the history of Pauline Hanson, she's always got something to say around different parts of the community that basically don't conform to societal expectations or are from marginalized and diverse communities. It's pretty sad, really. It's pretty sad that we're going in this direction.
2: Yeah, well, yeah, even all that which is talking about, she wants Australia to be a monoculture. Like, that does not...
1: I saw that. Like, that's like, so silly. Considering,
2: so ridiculous.
1: Considering Australia was literally the Australia that we know before it was invaded, obviously, by white settlement. We had, obviously, First Nations people and even First Nations, like, you know, they speak thousands of languages and their culture is very much embedded in, you know, their history and even now in, like, modern culture. But then even after settlement in Australia, it was, like, many, many different diverse cultures, languages.
0: Well, yes. Even once colonization had started, it wasn't just one group of Europeans.
1: No, it wasn't just, like, it was just the English that came over. Or
0: famously, like, Ned Kelly, like, there were, you know, there were kind of disputes happening between the different cultures of early colonial Australia that Pauline Hanson would probably claim to love. But that completely erases her idea and, like, defeats her idea that there's ever been a monoculture in this country.
1: It's not great. But in I guess, like, response to that, the Greens have done a support campaign to the trans community called Join the Transgender Insurgency, because they were some of the words that she used. And so it's basically, it's a campaign in support of the trans and gender diverse community. So if you want to get some really cute stickers, trans rights are human rights and all those sorts of things, you can look them up on the greens.org.au/campaigns/join-transgender-insurgency. You can get some information on that, which is in support of us. So it's nice to see that there are some political parties that are still supporting us, which is good.
0: It is, yes, for sure. And we've got one more news story to go off, which is that trans ties to get free hormones and a gold card from June. So... Thailand's Universal Healthcare Scheme will begin covering gender-affirming hormone therapy this month, the government announced on Sunday in a move tied to coincide with Pride Month. So that's some genuinely really good news happening in the world.
1: Well, that doesn't happen very often, does it? It's not often that, like, we're like, oh, don't worry, like, you can get, if you've got, like, I guess, like, a gold card is the equivalent of, like, a Medicare card type situation in Thailand, and for them to be able to access hormone replacement therapy using that card, I think that would be the equivalent of us being able to get free hormones on Medicare.
0: Yeah.
1: Which is a really, really good and progressive thing to hear and to read about, given all the atrocities in the news that we do read about. So that's actually really lovely.
0: Yeah. Give some girls some free hormones. It's really nice.
1: Give us some hormones. She wants some free hormones. Well, on that note, we are going to go to a track. We're going to go to Donna Summer, I Feel Love. 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

0: You're listening to The Gender Agenda on Joy 94.9. We are back with a interview, and just before that, we've gotten a message which is so exciting from Shane from Wodonga. My first thought as an ally was, how do I join when she came in as an insurgency, when she said an insurgency? Couldn't agree more, Shane. We love our allies, and thank you so much for your message. Now, moving on to a really exciting...
1: We are going to do our interview, but first, we're going to quickly play some quick ad breaks for... and then we will jump into our interview, so we'll be right back on The Gender Agenda.
0: Teased out.
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0: Stone Motherless Cold is an
5: I don't know.
0: Thank you, darling. I'm so sorry. Okay. Gem, currently based in Nam. They use drag to dabble in performance, DJing, production, and painting. They are part of MOSO, the Motherless Collective, a Vic Nadoff LGBTQIA+ 2019 title winner and first runner-up of Miss First Nations 2021. MOSO is a First Nations drag collective based in Nam, started with Stone Motherless Cold and Mora Money. MOSO has been conducting workshops and development with beginner drag artists across so-called Victoria, focusing on emerging First Nations performers. They have their upcoming show that is the final of the series, where the graduating class will be showing off their stuff and launching into the drag scene. Woo! Stone Motherless Cold. It is so exciting to have you here.
1: Welcome to The Gender Agenda.
0: Coming.
5: Thank you. Thank you for the spiel as well.
0: So, how is it going with the graduation show at the moment?
5: It is going good. We are putting all the future graduates to work and making sure that they... know what they're doing and are going to be putting on a great show for all punters.
0: Hell yeah, that's so exciting. So what kind of stuff is happening at the moment? Is it rehearsals? Are you in like the venue or what's going on?
5: We last little rehearsal that we did was just getting everyone in the space to go over our group finale and all of our little group duo numbers. It's going to be very draggy drag. We've got our queens and we have some drag kings, and we're going to be remixing them to all do their things and show off stuff. But we will be in the space all of Saturday getting ready and bumping in and making sure the show is all ready for everyone.
0: That is so exciting. I was just about to ask, when is the show and will it be available to the public? Is it still available?
5: It is available to the public. Please get your tickets, $10. It is this Saturday at 7 p.m. Doors open at 6:30 and we will be partying till 10 p.m.
0: That sounds
1: so fun.
0: Incredible.
5: At Kensington Town Hall. Yes. Location. Venue. Who, what, when, where, why. Yes.
0: Love. Love a little inner northwest. So what was the inspiration or need that led to the creation of MOSO, your First Nations drag collective that you've started?
5: We started off a few years ago because myself and Mora Money, who started the collective, kind of have been doing drag for about around 7-8 years now and kind of just we had our little trio and that's all we kind of had. And so when it was like, we can't do it, we can't really give you any other names. So there was like a very limited amount of First Nations drag performers in the scene. So we thought that we should try and pass the baton. And yeah, we can teach them what we so picked up in that time and pass it along.
1: So how many young little motherless collective children are there?
5: We currently have 5. Our little Mo Kitties is our little
1: Mo Kitties. I was trying to think of something. Yes. Okay, that sounds much cuter. So there's 5 Mo Kitties.
5: Yes, 5 Mo Kitties. We have 2 drag kings. We have Craven Moorhead and your dad Daryl, which is some great names.
1: Your dad Daryl.
5: Yes. And we also have Kleptonymph, Storm Cold, and Desire.
1: Love that. Yes. I can just imagine. And now coming to the stage, is it your dad Dave?
6: Daryl.
1: Your dad Daryl. Yeah. I'm sure that's what happens all the time. It's very cool. Well, that's so lovely. And I think it's so nice that you are passing on the baton, but also making sure that, you know, First Nations drag is staying alive in community. And I think especially in NAM, mm-hmm. Where I think it's really important to platform what you do in your art.
5: Yeah, we thought it was really important because when we started drag, we didn't really have any
1: mothers.
5: Yeah, there wasn't any, hence the Motherless Collective. We didn't really have any First Nations drag performers in like the generation above us that could kind of be like, here's what we're doing. I think so I've heard along the street is that we maybe missed that last one by maybe like 3-4 years or something. And they've gone and done their thing. So it was just like, we just missed it a little bit and we're hoping to not have that gap anymore and we can be the divas.
1: Continue being the divas.
5: Yes.
0: That's incredible. So if there's any First Nations like trans girlies or like eager drag performers out there who want to get in touch, how might they do so?
5: They can get into contact to us by our Instagram, which is just moco@moco.au, which is also our like website. But I would do the Instagram first and I would say message us there and then we can sort you out.
0: Hell yeah.
1: It's so good. And so can you give us like an example of what might happen in like one of your like beginner drag artist workshops? Like what do you teach the Mo Kitties?
5: Totally. Yes. So the first beginner drag workshop that we started off with that we really were excited to kind of share with Mo Kitties was our 5 Senses of Drag workshop that Maura and I had been kind of working on over the years, and we were doing drag workshops in other spaces like Signal Arts at Fed Square and for organizations and stuff. So we kind of had filed down our little workshops to our beginner 101 5 Senses of Drag, and so that was just asking all the participants like, before we get into the like nitty gritty and actually putting makeup on your face and like touching hair and figuring out your outfits, like what would your drag character actually do once you get to that point? So like what's your favorite smells? What's your favorite taste? Is your drag character's favorite textures, or what do they feel like? Or just going through all the different senses and like figuring out the little silhouette of that drag character, and then that's how we can start getting into the nuts and bolts of that, because they're kind of like, we just want to come in and we want to
1: put on cute clothes and look cute.
5: Yeah, yeah, exactly.
1: Sure. It's like you've got to have essence. You've got to be a full character. There's got to be more depth than just looking pretty and putting a wig on.
5: And if that's all they want, I want you to like intentionally be like, I just want to be cunt. And then we can be like, I mean,
0: no, go for it. And that's what we were all trying to say. Yeah, literally.
5: Yeah, if you can just like, if that's what you want to do, but like, let's be intentional and let's figure out like, you know, the Lady Gaga perfume, like she smells like calm blood and sex. Like that's the essence that we want.
1: Yes.
5: Yes. So that's our cute little 5 Senses of Drag. And then we move on from that. And that's how we can like be quite intentional from the next workshops. And
1: so how do you, I guess, obviously thinking like culture wise, like how do you incorporate like First Nations culture, or how do you educate, like, even like the Mo Kitties around the importance of that, if there is, if there's not, like, how do you express that to them, or whether they do or don't want to incorporate like their culture into their performance or into their character?
5: Totally. Yeah. I mean, yeah, a lot. I think our Moco is like, I want to say ethos, but like a lot of our value that we kind of, in our green room conversations, we come to of like, whatever we do is inherently Black and First Nations, so we don't like need to perform, like,
1: you don't have to, yeah.
5: Yeah, we don't need to like analyze and put a lap on. Like, it's all like we're automatically doing that
1: because of who you are. You don't have to put on like these novelty accessories and things like that.
5: If someone does, then that's on them and that's their character, and then we're happy to do that. Like, but that's also what we tell our Mo Kitties as well, is like that this is, we're here for you to like celebrate and highlight yourself and feel good about yourself, and that's the that's the essence of drag. And like,
1: it's like who you are is the statement. You don't have to.
5: Yeah.
1: Yeah.
5: And building that confidence up, and I guess the value of helping and having community for like young queer First Nations people in, like a lot of them, didn't have like a lot of queer First Nations friends like around in NAM until they kind of like came into the workshops, and then they're like, okay, there's people that are interested in the same things. And yeah, I think just like being able to be around community and that we're all very supportive was like the Blackness of it kind of vibe. Yeah.
1: Yes. Is there like outside of NAM, is there like a big like First Nation drag culture like across the country? Like I know that the NT do quite a bit of drag performances up there, like Shaniqua Mother Crystal and
0: Miss Felicia Fox.
1: Nice. But are you aware of like other like kind of collective, like First Nation collectives like around the country like yours?
5: Yes and they're like maybe not. I think that's why we're very heavily focused on like the collective aspect of it, because we're like, we're not doing the drag houses. There's Crystal Love, she's like got her drag house in town, and like they do the mother children like child thing, and that's not, I don't want that responsibility. So, I didn't give birth to that.
1: No.
5: I'm just like, I'll make you pretty and put you on stage.
0: So for the motherless, you're not like, it's not an adoption program, no.
5: I'm a distant rich auntie. Like, I'm just coming back from, Malta and being like, okay, yes, we can do this. And here's some gifts and that's
1: so cool. What would your like main difference between being like, between like a house and a collective? What would you say like the key differences are? Like, obviously that's one of them. Like, you're obviously taking on more of a, or like parental figure type role in a house. But what would you say like the difference is between the two?
5: I guess we all like to think of ourselves like more sibling. There's like a lot more sibling energy than like
1: a hierarchy.
5: Yeah. I can see that. Like, I'm also like the same age as a lot of these Mo Kitties. Like, I'm not. Who am I?
1: Yeah.
5: To be like, no, you need to do it like this, and I'm your mother. I also look busted sometimes as well. So who am I? Like, yeah. It's nice that we can all play and tease, and it's it has more of a sibling energy. That is.
0: I also feel like, correct me if I'm wrong here, like houses I kind of like associate more with like ballroom, which is a bit more of like its own kind of art form separate to drag. I know obviously there's like a lot of overlap, but like is that also a part of it as well?
5: I think so too. I think we don't really have like, ballroom definitely has that like when you're in that family, then like that is your life also out like when you're not performing as well. And I think with drag being kind of like how it's seen today as a, how it can be seen as a job, like a career. I mean, it's not a well-paying career, but it's not.
0: Amen.
5: Like, yeah, it doesn't have that sense, I guess, like as ballroom of like, this is your life in and out of the public eye kind of thing. Yeah.
1: Well, totally. We are going to go to a quick track by Ray. This song is called Joy, and we're going to be right back with Stone Motherless Cold to learn more about their collective. 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
1: 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We are coming back with our interview with the wonderful Stone Motherless Cole talking about Moco, her collective, but also now we're going to get a little bit more onto like the personal side of things, if that's all good with you, doll.
2: Sure.
1: So you are a title holder and a fierce competitor. Can you tell us a little bit about like the competitions that you've been involved in and also what do you enjoy about competing?
2: I just need to win. I think I'm very competitive.
3: You're a winner. Hopefully.
1: You like the winning, the winning part of it.
2: I would love to say I do love the winning bit. I don't think I've taken the full winning title. That's where I've got the, in my little title awardee things, I've got first runner up and I will hold on to that first out of the first runner up.
3: I got first runner up for a trans beauty pageant. So yes. I know how that feels.
1: Oh my God, that is so exciting. We have got two losers in the studio. That's wow.
2: It's a crazy title, I feel like that first runner-up. Like I've heard it and I was like, yeah, oh. Right, okay,
1: cool. No, that really is like so cool. That's like wonderful. So does that happen every year? Is that like a regular page or was that sort of a one off?
2: Yes, it is a regular pageant. I think that's embargoed. No, I don't know. Okay. No, yes, they are an annual pageant. It's an annual First Nations drag pageant, and they kind of pick like a different city each year.
1: Oh, okay.
2: And so myself and Cerulean were in the same year. And she was the first. She won. And I was like, as long as my sister
3: wins. She was the first.
2: Yes. And I was like, as long as my sister wins, that's all good. We're happy. I'm good for that.
1: There's no beads being thrown or whatever stage.
2: Like, we were throwing beads to the other girls. Like, we were like, as long as one of us, we were representing NAM, so we were like, we're good.
1: Love. Yeah. I love that so much. She judged me in a pageant that I did, like, last year's Thursday Pride pageant.
2: Oh, my God, yes.
1: Yes, she did. She was like, I love your stunts. I'm so scared for you all the time. And I was like, thank you so much.
2: Good vibes.
1: But
2: she's
1: no,
2: watching closely then.
1: She is mother. Yes. She is, like, mother, sister, auntie.
2: Exactly. Yes. And then also got an award for the Vic Nadoc Queer LGBTQ Night. That is part of every Nadoc week.
3: So good.
2: And that was like that's cute little community night. Yeah, love that. I always hold that sash very close to heart.
3: It's amazing. And so I guess speaking of which, like, what does like a community for First Nation drag performers and gender diverse people and of course brother boys and sister girls mean to you?
2: I mean, that's community and having the large, diverse amount of people like in that community is very important. And I feel like without that, wouldn't have my own understanding of my community, my identity and both. Yeah. I mean, it's like, obviously as queer people, we know that community is so important. And then as First Nations, like as First Nations peoples and drag performers, having that combo and that being both of like not two separate identities coming together, but like one and the same is just, yeah, it's so inherent and fundamental. I guess it's really hard to kind of like say in that way. Yeah, I know it's helped made me who I am and I adore that.
3: It's really beautiful. And so, what is some of your favorite like steps in your drag routine? Like, what are some of your favorite little like things to do?
1: I added this question because I was like, what are the questions that people like always ask drag queens? And I was like, people always ask like, what's your favorite step? And I was curious.
2: Yes.
1: It's a bit of like a generic one, but
2: But one I haven't seen come up in a while, so I'm glad I'm getting some generic ones as well. that's a great question.
1: Thank you.
3: That's a really good question. Got
2: it. I think I get a lot of my performance is very smooth and sensual and slow. I guess, I don't know, I just have a lot of people come up to me and they say that they really enjoy, like, my fluid rolling arms, and they're like, wow, it's very mesmerizing, don't know what you're doing, and I'm like, I don't know what I'm doing either, but they like watching it, so I guess it's being slow and sexy.
3: It's more about the energy that you're exuding as opposed to a particular move. It's that, yes, sexual, that. Sensual, yeah.
1: Fluid flowing arms. Yes. I'm going to put that in my Grindr profile. Please. That's great.
3: You're engaged. All right, so this is our final question for you. So obviously you're a multi-talented artist, not just doing drag. Can you just tell us about your other art forms that you are creative with?
2: Oh God, I don't know if we have enough time. No, I am a very
3: dot points.
2: Yes, dot points. I'm a painter, producer, production designer, writer, and just a space maker. I love all, I think all of the things that combine those is creating space for community and loved ones, and that's, I think, yeah, all what I love to do.
1: Where can people find, like, your other art that's not drag stuff? Is it all still Moco? Is that, like, the best place to find, like, your painting and DJing and all of this kind of stuff?
2: Performance, public-facing jobs and work, you can go to @stone_motherlesscold on Instagram. And if you are so interested in the queer, fantastical waterhole world that I create, you can go to @stone.dco on Instagram.
3: And so, just to anyone that might have just tuned in, where can people find all the details about the upcoming event and the dates, the details, all the spiel?
2: Yes, if you are so interested to come and support a Black First Nations drag event in Kensington Town Hall this Saturday at 7 p.m, please go to Instagram @moco.au and you will find the link in our bio. $10 tickets.
3: Amazing. Well, thank you so much, Stone Motherless Cold. It's been a pleasure to have you on the Gender Agenda.
2: And thank you for having me.
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0: Well, that is a wrap on our show. Thank you for listening to The Gender Agenda. It has been a wonderful night. Remember, you can always follow us on Instagram at The Gender Agenda or Facebook at The Gender Agenda on Joy 94.9. Hope you have a lovely Tuesday night. Up next, Big Bye Questions. Say goodnight, team.
1: Good night. Thank you for joining us. We'll see you again next week.
0: Bye. 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

0: broadcast from the lands of the Yalakut Wilam clan of the Boonwurrung people. We pay our respects to the elders past and present and Rainbow Mob and acknowledge their ancient history of diverse gender and sexual identities.
1: It's time for the show where bi becomes curious, where the pansexuals can be intellectuals, where the queer and questioning can query, and where allies can ask anything. This is
2: Big Bi Questions!
3: Woo-hoo-hoo! And in Big Bi Questions tonight, thank you again to Gender Agenda tonight. We are here with Little Jay.
4: Hello.
3: Raina. Helps if I turn Raina on. Have I turned you on?
4: Ding, ding, ding.
5: Well, have you ever, darling?
3: Love when I turn Raina on. And we have a special guest here who we'll introduce more later. Thank you to Ginger Agenda team. Again, they'll be back next week from 7 p.m. Oh, you can catch them on the Joy podcasts everywhere. Such a great show. Thanks, Miranda and Quinn. We love you. So, as you all know, each episode of Big Bi Questions focuses on a big question. Oh, and by the way, I'm Tamsin. I think I forgot to mention that. So I hope you are doing well tonight. So the questions are about things that bi plus people get asked, or maybe questions we ask ourselves. Talk of questions we ask ourselves. Tonight's question is, how can we deal with bi plus imposter syndrome? As always, if you want to come and get involved with us, what can they do, Little Jace?
4: They can text in on 0427569949, or they can email onair@joy.org.au, because we are live in the studio.
3: Live. And also, always don't forget to check in on our Instagram at Big Bi Questions. So tonight we're very, very lucky. Not only is this person wowed us with their radio trainee expertise, they are also an amazing counsellor and just all-round awesome chickadee, Ashley Del Oro. So I should have asked you how to pronounce your last name. I've been bad all night pronouncing your first name, which you all would think was really easy.
4: And you'll do it again.
3: This is my challenge for this whole thing to get your. In the next hour, I think we'll use the pun bell. I want to get every single bit right.
4: You will. I will. Promise you.
3: So, as always, Ashley, welcome to Big Bi Questions.
6: Thank you. Thank you for having me. It's pronounced Deloro.
3: Deloro. I love that, and I should have got that right straight away. It's spelt phonetically too, which I'm good at phonetics, but you wouldn't guess it. So, getting to know you, let's start with the basics. What label or labels do you use for your attraction identity?
6: So I go by lesbian or gay. I do actually prefer gay over lesbian for some reason. Not sure why, but I do. And she, her pronouns.
3: Brilliant, brilliant, brilliant. So when in your little journey through life did you first start thinking about attraction and labels?
6: Well, I'd been brought up to believe that, you know, you got married, had kids, lived behind a white picket fence. So I was a little confused when I noticed that I was attracted to women and that this wasn't normal for everyone. I don't think I ever noticed when the attraction started, but I definitely remember being aware that it wasn't what was expected of me. And I definitely tried to hide it initially. You know, I played around with the bi label initially, thinking maybe it'd be okay if I liked girls as long as I also liked boys and therefore presented like everyone else, but it didn't really feel right. I just like the gay label. Just feels more inclusive and just more me, I guess.
3: I love that. I love the ownership of the gay label as well, because it is something that, you know, when we go into it, I mean, I think we've all had the discussion earlier, you know, gay, I identified as queer early in my life. It wasn't until coming on to Big Bi Questions that I was like, okay, I'll go with this bi plus thing, but I don't really like it because it feels too binary. So not me. And then the pan aspect of it all, I'm like, pots and pans, but that was just me. But we, you know, and Jace, when you do your identification.
0: Because you want to know what I identify as?
3: Yes.
0: Miss Pac-Man.
3: That's what I thought.
0: Because I put a big red ribbon on my head and I chomp my way through the city.
3: Because I thought I was prepping you for that, and I'm glad you went with it. It was like, we had this conversation earlier in the week. And Raina, we've also been through this with you, the identification.
5: That's right, a few weeks ago. I stick with bi. It just feels decent to me. I think the label pansexual came a bit after I came out. So, yeah. Yeah. I don't know. Don't really have much to add to that. I do really enjoy Pac-Man, though.
0: Pac-Man's great.
3: Pac-Man's fantastic. Mm. So, Ash, when you worked out you liked girls and, you know, you were would you say you were confident, like what age you were sort of thing? I'm asking you an on-the-fly question.
6: I probably don't remember. I probably don't remember when I started noticing that I was attracted to girls, but I do remember noticing that it wasn't what was expected, if that makes sense. I think I've always liked women, but I think definitely, you know, sort of like early childhood, starting to be a teenager, realized that this wasn't.
0: Mm. So where did your expectations come from?
6: In terms of the whole, you know, get married, white picket fence.
0: Aside from Disney princess movies.
6: Well, I mean, I did grow up behind a white picket fence, so that probably helped with that part. But, I'm sort of the only gay person in my family, extended family, so I'd been brought up and surrounded by straight, happy couples getting married, having kids. You know, I didn't really have any exposure to queer culture growing up.
0: So what was your first exposure to queer culture?
6: Honestly, do you remember the TV guides that you used to get in the newspaper and it would show you like all the shows that were on coming up the next week?
0: So I just had to rack my brain all the way back there. I can taste the paper on my finger now as I change the thing, but yes.
5: The good old green guide, as it was in Melbourne.
6: There was a TV guide and I was just, you know, flicking through it and there was an ad for a show that was coming out and it was called The L Word.
0: Nice.
3: Lovely.
0: Now, I haven't actually seen any of The L Word.
6: Scandalous.
0: Well, I don't think that it's been appropriate for me. So, yeah, no, it's not for good. Not for me.
3: But did you watch?
5: It's well written. It's good drama. Mm. I mean, sometimes it's got terrible plots, but, you know.
3: And what was the gay one? There was the L
5: Queer as
3: Word,
5: Folk.
3: Queer as Folk.
0: Oh, yeah,
5: I mean,
0: that.
5: There's been a few, but like surely Queer as Folk would have to be the closest.
3: Yeah, they were both at the same time. All right. So.
0: But it's only the recent Queer as Folk that's bringing the bisexual world content to it. The original British one wasn't that bisexual.
3: No, but I wasn't talking bisexual. I was like the time that the L Word came out.
0: Yep.
3: They were both, like, one was for the gays and one was for the lesbians, and that was it.
0: Is that where you're going with that? Sorry.
3: Yeah, sorry. All right. We have a survey. Now, we asked this of everyone, allies and the straight. And little Jace, do you have your survey ready?
0: I have it ready, yeah.
3: All righty. Let's get ready to rumble.
7: Welcome to the Big Bi Plus Stereotype Research Survey, Fact or Fiction. Ashley, I'm going to ask you 10 questions and all I need from you is a yes or a no. Are you ready?
6: No. I didn't know this was...
7: Are you ready now? Are you ready now? Brilliant. Question number one. Have you dyed your hair a non-traditional colour?
6: Yes.
7: Fantastic. Question number two. Are you bad at maths?
6: No.
7: Oh, question number three. Do you have or have you had a nose ring?
6: Yes, I have two.
3: We can see them right
7: you
3: now.
7: Doubled it up.
3: For you at home, yes, there is a beautiful doubled up nose ring happening.
7: Question number four. Are you unable to sit on chairs properly?
6: Yes, I prefer to sit cross-legged at all times. So.
7: Brilliant.
3: We love that.
7: I see varicose veins in your future. Question number five. Do you like to wear cuffed jeans or cuffed clothing? You can call these dresses if you like.
3: Can you cuff a dress?
6: Yeah, I don't think you can cuff a dress. No. I only wear black dresses.
5: You cuff the sleeves.
3: True, true.
0: Oh, well, there you go.
6: Do I cuff my sleeves? Yes.
0: Question number six. Do you use finger guns?
5: Pew, pew, pew, pew, pew.
6: No, but I definitely will now. That looked like a lot of fun when you guys just
0: It is a lot of fun. Question number seven. Do you love puns?
6: Yes.
0: Fantastic. Question number eight. Have you fallen in love with the entire cast of a movie or a TV series?
6: Ooh, yes.
0: Brilliant. We'll get back to that one in a minute.
3: It's one of our favourites.
0: Question number nine. Do you wear plaid shirts?
6: No.
0: Fair enough. All black. And question number 10, the final question and possibly the most important question of all. Do you enjoy multiple beverages of different types all at the same time?
6: No.
3: Don't say that like it's the disgusting
0: what's
3: thing.
0: So judgmental.
6: What do you mean all at the same time?
3: So like
6: I've only got one mouth.
3: For breakfast, I will have a coffee with an orange juice with my water that's sitting there. And then at dinner time, potentially, I'll have a Negroni, a glass of champagne, and, of course, a glass of water because you've got to balance it.
0: And a gin and tonic on the side.
6: At the same time.
3: Maybe, yeah, all at the same time.
5: I'm coming to your place again.
0: No. I know, it's great fun.
3: I love Ashley's face. Sorry. Is like, where in hell's high water did you come from?
0: So, Ashley, we do now need to go back to question eight and ask you the question about what TV series or movie that you fell in love with the entire cast of?
6: So the TV series Heartstopper.
0: You win. You can stay. We can let you stay.
6: My face hurts after every episode because I am just smiling so hard. Oh. It is so wholesome.
3: Yes.
6: I can't binge watch it. I have to take a break to relax my mouth and jaw muscles because I'm smiling too much.
3: I love it. I love it. Well, to give you a bit of insight to the Big Buy Questions core, we just posted on, if you want to go, we're at Big Buy Questions on Instagram about everyone, I think it was a universal agreement. Strange New Worlds, the new Star Trek. We've all fallen in love with every single.
0: And now, Raina, tell us.
5: It was okay. So Dave very kindly made a clip of me talking about how much I like it all. So I'm not saying this to big note myself. I'm saying this because it really put me out there. But Melissa Navia, who plays Ortegas on the show, freaking reposted it. I'm like, I screamed.
0: I believe you scrumped.
5: The scream I scrumped.
3: We love a good scrumpy scream. All right. After these messages, we will be back and interviewing Ashley a little bit further and getting to know about her and her life. You're on Big Bite Questions on Joy 94.9.
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5: Yes, indeed. It is Big Buy Questions. And we're here in the studio, Tamsin, little Jace, myself, I'm Raina, and the lovely Ashley is here. We're getting to know her. Now, if you've got any sort of things you want to share with us, do it on text 0427569949 or email on air at joy.org.au. It gets straight to our hot little ears and eyes. Right here in the studio. Now, we're still getting to know you a little bit, Ashley. Starting off with, so we talked a little bit about, the identity that you knew that you weren't. What was part of your journey, I suppose, to discovering that identity that you are?
6: Well, it was actually my ex-boyfriend, my only ex-boyfriend, who sat me down one day and said, you don't look at me the way you look at other women. You need to accept that you are a lesbian.
10: Oh, wow. Wow.
6: Very perceptive for Ballsy. A teenage boy to say. But he was right, and I probably had been hiding behind him. I thought as long as I looked straight, then I didn't have to burden anyone with my true feelings.
3: Mm. Yeah, wow.
11: So you'd say that at some stage your identity or your sexual identity changed over that time from heterosexual to lesbian?
6: Not really. I think I always knew that I liked women, but I guess I tried to present like a straight person, and I didn't want to acknowledge or admit to myself that that wasn't who I was. I was young. We're teenagers at this stage.
5: Mm. So how would you say it's different now, changing over time?
6: I wouldn't say it's different. Like, I definitely feel comfortable in the gay label. I don't really think it's changed. I would say it does fluctuate. Definitely if I end a bad relationship, I find myself saying that I am done with women. but I'm not. But no, I do. I think I feel more comfortable in myself and in my sexuality. I don't feel confused or conflicted. You know, if I find the opposite sex objectively attractive, you know, I think there are many attractive men. Like everyone else, I have a celebrity crush on Pedro Pascal, but that doesn't mean I'm going to suddenly turn around and start dating men.
11: Well, if you have the crush on him and you don't know what to do with him, you can always send him my way.
6: Don't worry, I will.
3: Me.
11: I'm older than you. It goes age to beauty. Thank you.
5: As long as I can feel like, I feel like we'd have to take a number along with half of the internet.
11: Still age to beauty. So, Ashley, how have you navigated coming out?
6: My coming out story is a bit different to everyone else's. I didn't really have a coming out typical sort of story. I was upset one day and my mum came into my room and she said, "Are you okay? Is it school? Is it work? Is it because you like girls?" I was like, "What?"
3: Thanks, Mum.
6: She's like, "You do, don't you?" And I was like, She's like, "It's okay. It's just a phase. You just need to find a boyfriend who will hold your hand because you're a very affectionate person." And then sometimes she would joke, like, "Don't come home until you found a boyfriend."
3: Oh, but, pressure.
6: It's a playful, facetious kind of thing. Yeah. After a decade of bringing home no boyfriends, she accepted that it was not a phase, but she's a proud ally. Both my parents just want me to be happy and they don't care who makes me happy as long as I am happy. That's all that really matters to them.
3: Yeah.
6: Shout out to my parents. They're amazing.
5: And how would you say you connect to the community?
6: As a counsellor, my colleague and second half of Two Gay Counsellors, you can follow us at Two Gay Counsellors, Maxie and I.
3: We do.
6: We volunteer at different things, providing safe spaces. So we often will go to queer events, often places like Matchworks will have job fairs that focus on intersectionality. So sometimes it'll be like queer and something else, and we go there and volunteer, give out stickers, provide safe spaces. We also do other events, like we did the National Justice Forum this year. We do like STEM conferences at universities, so we definitely try and get out and about, just providing safe spaces or a break for people. And that's sort of our promotion of ourselves and our work. We do offer low-cost counselling for everyone, but we definitely don't promote ourselves enough. But like I said, you can follow us at Two Gay Counsellors. You can also follow my other account, which is at The Goth Counsellor.
11: Mm. That's why you wear black.
6: it's part of my brand.
5: Actually, I was going to ask, is it sometimes easy to come out as opposed to coming out as goth?
6: Again, I don't think I ever just came out as goth. I mean, my parents would be like, "Oh, why do you always wear black?" I'm like, it matches with everything. It doesn't clash. It's always in fashion. It's always stylish. It's slimming. Why would you not wear black?
5: Classic Melbourne.
11: I believe there's a whole lot of people in Melbourne. Somebody made that comment the other day. They were looking around going, "Everybody's wearing black. I said, and I just turned around, I made a joke and said, yes, it's the Melbourne day of mourning. Because I couldn't figure out why everybody was actually wearing black at the time. And
3: it's the Melbourne uniform. Basically. You know that.
11: Yeah.
3: But it's not a joke. It's a running joke everywhere else but in Melbourne.
11: Yeah, but then I just wear a splash of colour just because I like it. I'm not a goth.
3: Yeah.
11: They're all looking
5: there's actually for a few cities like that.
3: Really?
11: For the people that can't see, they're all looking at me with their eyes rolling right now.
3: Wellington in New Zealand wears black as well.
5: Classic for black. Oh, classic wow. for black. And if you think about Canberra as well, thinking of the Wellington of Australia, maybe, I don't know, there's quite a bit of black, but I feel like everyone and their dog has one of those black puffer jackets, you know the ones? Yes.
3: Yep. Those ones that
11: lesbian puffer jackets.
5: Right, except it's, you know, it's kind of everyone's free to engage in that content, I suppose, in Canberra, you know, especially if you're a public servant.
6: Do you mean the Kathmandu ones or the Uniqlo ones?
5: Well, I don't mean any particular brand, I should think, actually, but I definitely mean the puffy black ones, although where I grew up they're called Tassie Tuxedos, so.
3: Tassie Tuxedos, I love that. That is awesome. So to finally round this getting to know you out, Ashley, that's all right. We talked about how you professionally connect with community. How do you personally connect?
6: Personally, you can always find me at Midsummer. I can't guarantee how sober I will be, but I will be there. I think I've only made it to tea dance once or twice. I blame the heat. I'm not really a summer person. But that's probably it. I mean, I've been out of the club scene since Heaven's Door closed down. So aww.
11: I remember Heaven's Door so with Anita much. Mann and everybody doing wonderful, great tunes at Heaven's Door.
3: Well, talking about great tunes, we have a great tune coming up next. Why? And Ashley, you chose this tune.
6: I did.
3: Why did you choose this tune?
6: I've just been playing this on repeat at the moment. It makes me feel like a strong, independent woman.
3: Woo-hoo!
6: And in my Spotify Wrapped last year, I was in the 1% top fans of this artist. And so I got a personal message sent to me by her. So
3: I love that.
6: That's pretty cool.
3: I got Kylie. I love it. So what we're going to play now is, do you want to announce the song?
6: The song is called Labour, the Cacophony by Paris Paloma.
3: Coming for you, right? We're on Big Buy Questions. We'll be coming on after this.

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1: Hey, you're back with Ashley, Tamsin, Little Jace and Raina. Tonight we've been getting to know me, and now we're going to talk about the big buy question, which is how can we deal with buy imposter syndrome?
2: What is that, Ashley?
1: Well, imposter syndrome is that feeling that you are not authentic, that you're not good enough, that you're a fraud. It was originally coined for workspaces where particularly women felt like they were not good enough in male-dominated fields, despite all of the evidence suggesting that they were actually good enough.
2: That's quite amazing. So how does this relate to the bi-poster in syndrome?
1: So the bi-poster syndrome is that internal feeling that your bisexual identity is not legitimate. You know, it makes you feel that you are just not queer enough.
3: So so what is your understanding of bi-erasure written with this bi-imposter syndrome? Sorry. Got my tongue tied up then.
1: So bi-erasure is one of those factors that sort of contributes to the bi-imposter syndrome. It's definitely that sort of dismissing and denying of bi-identities. It's often perpetuated by people asking, you know, bisexuals to prove it or saying it's just a phase or just doing it for attention. It's really those negative stereotypes, you know, people say, oh, well, you must just be promiscuous, indecisive and untrustworthy.
2: Oh, I hate that. So I've also heard a bit about, you know, that especially in lesbians, let's say, that gold star narrative. How does that play in?
1: Yeah, absolutely. So for those of you who don't know, gold stars are same-sex attracted women who have never slept with men. This can sometimes be seen as like a badge of honor, which inadvertently negatively impacts bi women's experience.
2: I've extremely had that before. I've had people in a club, and we can talk about that later. That was, well, anyway.
3: That happens a fair bit, even within the gay men's. Mm. They will have their gold star, their platinum, and everything.
2: I bet, yeah.
4: Platinum.
3: Yes.
4: Always trying to one-up.
3: They are. Well, platinums are like the ones that come out of the this C-section hole rather than anything else. So that way they've actually never been there at all.
4: Are you kidding? Is this real?
3: It's real. And it's scary that they say, are you really a bisexual or are you just platinum gay? And I was like, no, I've been everywhere, man. So Ash, you spoke about externalized biphobia. Can you talk about, tell us what that means?
1: Yeah, so basically, you know, we're all under the same rainbow umbrella, but there is still some definite biphobia, especially amongst, you know, like gay women. And that comes from a fear of being left by a man and, you know, but it also comes from the straight community as well. You know, they're saying that you're just being bi to get attention from men. So you've got two opposite ends of the spectrum trying to tell you that you're just straight and wanting attention. So no one's really validating how you actually feel or what your experience is. And this often leads to internalized biphobia and the bi-imposter syndrome, you know, especially that whole sort of narrative, oh, if I'm dating the opposite sex and I look straight, you know, it can be hard enough when people don't believe our bi identity because of who we've previously dated. And this just sort of exacerbates those feelings in ourselves that we are an imposter and we're a fraud and we're not queer enough.
3: Mm. And what is the dangers that can happen from all of these external and internalized biphobias?
1: All of this can lead to stress and rumination, which can lead to anxiety and depression.
2: Mm. No fun.
1: Not fun for anyone.
2: So what can we be doing? What can be done?
1: Well, there's a couple of things that we can do. I mean, you can start off by embracing fluidity. You're not always going to be equally attracted to men and women. Sometimes you'll be more attracted to one or the other, and that doesn't make you less bi or invalidate your feelings or experiences. You can also challenge those thoughts. So if you're thinking, oh, well, I'm in a straight passing relationship, therefore I'm a fraud, you can challenge that by thinking, well, my relationship does not erase my identity. I'm still bi. My attraction to multiple genders hasn't vanished. My relationship is queer because I'm in it.
3: Mm. And that can be also with a lot of bisexual men who find themselves romantically attracted to men, but emotionally attracted to women. So some people who are in a relationship with a man, they will say they feel as though they've got gay privilege rather than bi privilege or bisexuality, and that means that they can go places that most bi men will find themselves not bothering to go to because they're not entirely sure that they're welcome.
1: Yeah, and this sort of comes back to, you know, we're all works in progress. You know, we're all constantly learning about ourselves, and self-doubt, unfortunately, is a big part of that, and it's a common part of that. So sometimes we just have to remind ourselves to validate our own experiences. Sometimes visual reminders are really good, like a badge or a bracelet that has, you know, the bicolors, something that you can look at that just reminds you of who you are, a little pin, you know, a headband, anything really. Because the whole point of this is that it draws your attention to something in your external environment. So that's really, really helpful for bringing you out of your head and back into the present.
2: Mm. I love that. Because, you know, bringing back into the present and connecting, is there other ways you can do that, connecting with people?
1: Yeah, absolutely. I think connecting with other bis in your community is a wonderful thing that you can do, because sometimes the most validating thing you can actually do is share your experience with someone else and have them not only really hear you, but acknowledge you and acknowledge that they have felt the same way. You know, you're not alone. There are others out there and they're feeling the same way you are. I think it's really important for everyone to try and look up ways that they can connect with their community.
2: It's kind of cool, isn't it? And is there important things to remember around this, Mark?
1: Absolutely. It's very important.
2: Like we rehearsed.
1: It's very important to remember that there is no such thing as queer enough. If you identify as queer, that is enough. You are the only person who can define your sexuality. And if I put my mental health counselor cap on now, there's also, you know, some things you can do, like practicing mindfulness. Acknowledge these feelings instead of suppressing them. And also acknowledge that you don't have to believe them. You know who you are. Sometimes all we need is to take a second, close our eyes, breathe in, breathe out, and just get us back on track. Lastly, I think it's also important to practice self-compassion for everyone. Everyone should practice this. You know, you should be able to challenge those negative beliefs and build self-esteem. We're always harsher on ourselves than we are on other people. Acknowledge your negative thoughts. Ashley, you did bad then. That's okay.
2: That was Alex.
4: Oh, my goodness, you guys. So
2: I had to get it in there.
1: That wasn't me, that was Alex.
4: For context, Alex was someone who got mentioned an awful lot before the show. Alex is not Ashley.
2: Alex is not here at all.
4: Alex in the room with us right now?
3: Knock three times.
1: We are all Alex.
4: We are all Alex. If you're any kind of Alex, you should text in and let us know that you're out there.
2: 0427569949.
4: Absolutely do it.
2: I love it. So how are we practicing this self-compassion?
1: Yes, well, we've just provided an excellent example of, you know, how sometimes things don't go the way that we planned, and sometimes we can have negative self-talk, and we have a choice not to let it affect us. You know, you can choose not to dwell on things and not to try and debate them. Just let them come and go and don't allocate any emotional resources to them. We're all human. We all make mistakes, as we have just shown you. We all criticize ourselves, but, you know, it's important to not let that stop you from also praising yourself. Congratulate yourself. And most importantly, remind yourself that you're in control. All right, everyone repeat after me. I am enough.
2: I am enough.
1: I am worthy.
2: I am worthy.
1: I am in control.
3: I am in control.
2: I'm in control. Bitches.
3: Listen, you two didn't get in control enough quickly. So I often, Ashley, I often write on my mirror when I need to remind myself of something. At the moment, I have written on the bottom of my mirror, there you are, I love you. And if I'm feeling like I'm a bit of an imposter in any specific place within my life, whether it be part of the bear community, the leather community, the bi community, the trans community, the non-binary community, any community that I often run in but often don't always feel enough, what would one of the things that I could write down, apart from I am enough, I am worthy, I am in control, what would one thing I could write on my mirror to remind myself every day?
1: It's always best to choose something if you're looking for something specific that works for you. So even if you just wanted to say something like, I am me.
3: Yep.
1: Like, it doesn't have to be a novel. It can just be something as simple as that. Or I know who I am. I know where I belong.
3: Yep. I like that.
2: I love that.
3: I'm going to have to do that.
2: I'd love to hear what other people write, or if you write affirmations of self, because I think it's, I do it a lot. I've got an app at the moment that sends me an affirmation every night to talk to myself and things like that. You can, what can they do, Raina? You got this right, Ilya.
4: Oh, if you want to tell us what you're doing, you can send us a text, 0427569949, or you can email us on air@joy.org.au, or keep it to yourself, whatever.
2: Whatever.
3: Or put it on your mirror.
4: or, you know, tell a friend. Share with a friend.
2: We're about to have a big discussion about this, where we're all getting interacted, because Ashley did amazing then and gave us some really great insights into the world of, you know, looking after your big buy imposter syndrome. This is how we're living it now. But Ashley has also given us this amazing new singer, introduced us all to it amazingly. Why did you choose this song, Ashley?
1: This song really resonates with me. It's called 30 Feels So Old. Just to prepare you all, it's fantastic. I'm not really one for the sort of country music vibes, but this absolutely slaps. It's a banger, and I feel like it just perfectly describes how I feel every day as someone who sadly is in their 30s.
2: Oi, nothing sad.
3: I happen to be the oldest one in the room right now, and I am in my 50s.
4: I've literally just crumbled into a pile of dust.
2: We are loving it.
3: And when I first heard this song, I was actually like, 30 feels old. Wait until you get to 50, honey.
2: Well, let's let our listener listen to it. This is 30 Feels So Old by Tsunami.

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0: And welcome back to...
2: Sorry, my bad.
0: Welcome back to Big Buy Questions. I'm little non-binary Jace. We got Tamsin over there being button monkey. We got Banana Bender Barrainer up in Brisbane.
2: Barrainer.
0: And we've got the fabulous Ash in. Now, Ash, I've got to add an extra verse to that song. Are we all ready? Get your things out.
2: Yeehaw. I'm ready. I've got your backbeat.
0: You ready? 50 feels so old. My knees, they quick, they go click, click. 50 feels so old. And my dear, once you get to my age, little one, you'll have to settle down on how much water you drink, because it takes a long time. It takes a lot longer to get to the toilet from your bed when you get to my age. Now,
3: I can't. Everyone says that I'm aquatic. I can't believe how much water I drink.
0: You just have to swim anyway. I actually quite like that song. I'm going to play that a few more times now. I'm going to have to bring it on. But hopefully, Tsunami will bring a remix of that as a dance song, so we'll be able to play it on Hot Bread on a Saturday night. Anyway, enough of that plug. We are talking this evening about how can we deal with bi plus imposter syndrome, and it has been actually really, really good having you chat here. I just want to have a chat with all the people in the room now. Raina. Yes. Raina, has there been any time that you felt like you've been an imposter in any situation?
4: Yeah. Okay. So we mentioned before that imposter syndrome is one of those things that comes up from the working environment. It was really, really, I don't know if it's necessarily the first place, Ash, you might know a bit better, but it was definitely the first place I noticed it was in the tech industry, because there were many of us, not just women, but it was very common with women to go, oh, well, I didn't earn my way here. I don't belong here. And part of that can be internal. It can be about your own, self-esteem playing tricks on you. But some of it can be about the environment that you're in as well. You know, if you're always hearing, oh, well, you know, so-and-so, she's just in this role because, you know, she did such and such with so-and-so in management or whatever. You know, if you keep hearing that about other women, pretty soon you're going to start going, oh, geez, you know, is that a problem? You know, do I belong here as well? Or do I really feel like I belong here? Am I just being put here because they're trying to push for more women in tech, or, you know, all of those other things? Or if, like me, I'd say I'm moderately decent at interviews. And sometimes I will get into a role and go, you know, because I contract, right? So I've been in a lot of roles. You know, I'll be like, wow, I guess I must have come across really well in this interview. Am I actually not really supposed to be here? But look, it's not just that, you know, the imposter syndrome applies to, you know, those of us trying to fit in the queer community or outside the queer community, or anything. It can actually be something that you see anywhere where you feel like your right to belong could be under threat, I suppose.
0: And so how do you deal with those feelings when they come up?
4: Look, honestly, the fat sacks of cash in my pay packet every fortnight certainly helps. No, kidding. Kidding, as if I get paid that much. Look, it does take a while to deal with those feelings. I think being aware that other people feel that way, more people feel that way than you realise. Definitely in the professional setting, there's a lot of people that are just like, I just got through my life with, you know, Chat GPT and some good Googling skills, or whatever it is that, think might have got them through it or whatever. I guess talking about it openly and going, you know, actually sometimes I do wonder if I really belong, and being reminded that you do belong and also you're not the only person that feels that way is actually really helpful.
0: Mm.
4: We're really good at criticizing ourselves, right?
2: Absolutely. Aren't we just?
0: Absolutely. What about you, Tamsin?
5: Oh, look, I think I agree.
2: you know, I come with Raina, I come from IT background as well. And being queer and IT is this really like, you know, then you do definitely go, am I queer enough? Because you're not in an arts, you're not, you know, that whole being in IT, there's not many gays in IT or not many out.
4: Really?
2: Well, really? I didn't, in my area, I didn't come across anybody in the community.
4: I would say that some of my favourite colleagues, and I do have a lot of favourite colleagues, but many of my favourite colleagues are part of the community.
2: I love that. That's awesome. Like I'm in HR and in marketing and in, you know, all the, it was very always interesting. And that kind of, you know, that weighed on my imposter syndrome of like, oh, am I just trying to be this to be cool, to stand out? You know, I'm a woman, it's hard enough kind of thing.
4: Well, I'm in a marketing team now, and it's like if you're a chap, you're definitely definitely one of very few at the moment in my area.
2: I love that.
4: Yeah, and I mean, again, I wonder how many people in my current workplace. Oh, I wouldn't know. I don't think I've actually asked.
2: Yeah, interesting, isn't it? Actually, when you come along, people talking about imposter syndrome and things like that. And having to deal with these feelings, like we spoke there about affirmations, because I know for some people, and you know, it can trigger panic attacks because you're sitting there going, "Oh, they're judging me," and things like that. What do you have advice of how to deal with that moment of that, you know, easing that chatter?
3: Yeah, absolutely. I think that sometimes when we're feeling a bit overwhelmed, a bit anxious, a bit stressed. We do tend to just really feel overcome with those sort of physical feelings, the sweaty hands, the shortness of breath, you know, you can feel your heart racing. So often in those times, I think grounding techniques are fantastic. Some that I really like are the box breathing, which is basically you're drawing a box with your finger and each line you're breathing in, holding, and then on the next line, breathing out. And then you do that, you know, in a square. It's something you can do with nothing on you. You can do it anywhere. But also
2: I was looking at little Jace going, remember that one.
0: Yes. Do you want to walk us through that? We've got a minute.
3: That's it. you just do that. Another
0: so
3: one.
0: So you're breathing in and holding at the end of each line.
2: I love that. Yeah. That's so clever.
3: And it's because it's same thing with all sort of grounding techniques. Is it's bringing you out of your mind and back into the present. Mm. Another really good one is the 5-4-3-2-1. So say, what's five things that I can see and physically name them. Like go in, and then what's four things I can touch, and then go and touch them. And then what's three things I can hear. What's two things I can smell? You know, what's one thing I can taste? Because then you've got to go and physically go and get a drink or several drinks.
2: Several different. I've got two hands once. For a reason. Come on.
3: At once. Because it's all about bringing you back out into the present and out of your head. And
2: speaking of into the present, how do we finish this off, Ash?
3: Well, if I could end with a final reminder, it would be that your bisexuality is real and valid. If you are attracted to more than one gender, then it does not matter if you have only dated one gender or if you've never dated anyone. It's not about what you've done. It's about who you are, who you like, and who you are attracted to.
2: I love that. Love, love, love that. It is, I think we'll be editing that out and putting into a reel.
0: I think we need to, yep.
2: That is beautiful. That and the advice on breathing. I forget to breathe. It's so, like, especially when you're on radio, because we're rattling off things so quickly, it is really, really hard. So we have one last Toony Rooney that you have chosen for us. Yes. What have you chosen this one, Ash?
3: So this song's called Greco Freako, and I chose it because it is a bilingual song. So I thought bilingual, bisexual. Ooh. It's quite on felt on theme. And the artist, Sophia, is actually a Melbourne-born artist.
2: So. Oh, I love that. Yeah. And we have got the clean version. I always love when it says, we've got a clean version, it's a clean version, because I really want to know now what the non-clean version is.
0: That way I'll go home and find it.
2: Definitely. You're on Big Buy Questions, and we'll be back after this.

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3: You sure are, and this is the end of the show. Though, thank you so much to Ashley.
4: Thank you for having me.
3: You've been amazing. Where can people connect with you?
4: So you can follow me on Instagram. The first one is at Two Gay Counselors, and that's two spelt out T-W-O. And the second one is at The Goth Counselor.
3: I love that. I love that. And thank everyone for messaging in.
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John Deek speaking.

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1: Mars.
2: Let's hope that we look after whatever those next places are. 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
1: Thank you very much. 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
2: 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Stick around, because The Sound of Now is coming up next. Susie Rong joins me tomorrow, of course, on the radio, because it's Tuesday. And have a great night. I'll catch you tomorrow from 4.
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5: Hello, I'm Peter Hislop. It's been confirmed a second bird found sick on a remote Western Australia beach has tested positive for bird flu. The CSIRO has confirmed the bird had caught the H5N1 strain, which has devastated seabird populations worldwide but does not present a significant risk to humans. A large poultry producer in WA has announced it is locking down its operations. Record infrastructure spending has been unveiled by the Queensland Government as it seeks to balance cost of living relief with preparing for the 2032 Brisbane Olympics. Queensland Treasurer David Janetsky has delivered a final pitch ahead of delivering his second budget tomorrow, saying it will help shape

0: shape the state's future as they count down to the Brisbane Games.
1: There will be a record investment of $119.2 billion into building Queensland's future. The Transport and Main Road investment budget will be $55.9 billion. That is another record Transport and Main Roads budget.
0: Independent MP Zali Steggall says conversations are being had about potentially launching an independence party. The prospect of a party is dividing crossbench MPs. It's reported official announcements could be made as soon as this week. Zali Steggall has told the ABC she can't make announcements while discussions are underway.
2: There's a lot of speculation and everyone likes to think that they're going to read the tea leaves and anticipate things. But at the end of the day, it is about genuinely looking at how can we best deliver impact for our communities on the issues they care about.
0: The bushfire season starts today in parts of the Northern Territory. Scarlett Coppola reports.
3: A fire danger period has been declared across parts of the Top End, which lasts until early October. In coming months, additional restrictions will apply to landholders within fire management zones, including the need to apply for fire permits. The Territory Government says while the Top End and Savannah regions are experiencing average fuel loads, above average rainfall has delayed mitigation programs and limited access to some areas due to flooding. These conditions are expected to increase the risk and intensity of bushfires as the dry season progresses.
0: Overseas, the British Prime Minister Keir Starmer is widely expected to resign. On social media, US President Donald Trump said the British leader had failed on immigration and energy. It's expected Andy Burnham, who recently won a by-election in the seat of Makerfield, will seek the leadership of the government. US Vice President J.D. Vance says if a deal cannot be reached with Iran, the US will have to go back to doing things the old way.
4: The question before us now is how much more can we accomplish together? Can we turn over a new leaf? Can we change relations in the Middle East permanently? Or do we go back to doing things the old way, which is not our preference, but is certainly very much something that can happen.
0: High-level talks in Switzerland have concluded, with mediators claiming progress has been made. Both Hezbollah and the IDF are refusing to back down in Lebanon. A ceasefire there is a condition of a peace deal. A timeline has been agreed to for a 60-day pathway to iron out final details. And many Indian prospective tertiary students are reconsidering a move abroad due to bleak job prospects in the US and Europe and stricter visa requirements. And in the NRL, Cowboys forward Jason Taumalolo has been charged for an incident during his side's loss to the Warriors yesterday, but is free to play in his 300th NRL match. He's been hit with a Grade 1 dangerous contact charge, but will pay a $750 fine with the early guilty plea, or $1,000 if found guilty at the judiciary.
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7: Stacked show this week. Stacked. So much on. Australian artists like Becca Hatch, Boy Soda on the way. Raria has new music out. Out and Proud artists like Shea Coulee and Rebecca Black.
8: But we're doing headliners.
7: Producer Poppy's ears just picked up.
8: 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We have producer Poppy with us.
9: It's like a jangling keys to a baby. What's the same?
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8: Now, we have been blessed in this year, 2026, for new music from Robert Baxter. Mm. We've had the collab they did with Sweat Baby, I See Take It Off. That has been on high rotation on my playlist. I don't know about you, Triana, but
7: yeah,
8: huge for me. We saw brand new music slide into our DMs about a week and a half ago, and it's brand new from Robert Baxter. It's got that club vibe, but it's just that tiny bit hotter. We turned up the thermostat on this one. This is your headliner this week, Robert Baxter, Kitty Cat. Let's go.

0: good use of the Sophie splice pack towards the end there on that whoop.
1: I love that you picked that up. I also picked that up as well. I'm a big fan of that.
0: Immediately. So good from Robert Baxter. And, you know, off the back of a couple of singles, off the back of that track with Sweat Baby, is there an extended project coming?
2: I smell it. Smells smell thick.
0: Okay, it's very specific, but I'll go with it. Hello, welcome
1: whatever
0: to the
1: that
0: show.
1: Means.
0: This is The Sounder Now. My name is Triana Butler.
2: I'm Alana Rosso.
0: This is producer Poppy, who is with us today. And we've got you on the microphone for a very specific reason, Poppy. Now, before you start, let me just say, coming up on the show, new music from Olivia Rodrigo, Raria is in there, Rose Grey, another one of your faves.
2: Mm-hmm. Love.
0: Boy Soda in there. Before we get to that, we have new music from one Rebecca Black.
1: That's very true, we do. She actually, dropped it quicker than I expected her, to be honest with you.
0: That feels weird for me to hear from someone who is probably the number one Rebecca Black fan in the country to say,
1: I don't think in the country, I think in the world. I was ranked number one in...
2: That is true.
1: ...on unnamed streaming service.
0: Yeah, the green one, right? Yeah. So, the one that does, a little wrap-up at the end of the year.
1: Yes.
0: Of your favourites.
1: Yes. And for some reason, it told me that I was the number one fan.
0: What was your first reaction to this new song from Rebecca Black? Because...
1: Mother Quake. I remember hearing the snippet for the first time, and I was like, this is an instant smash hit. And she... in the music video, there's this, spoken word intro that I'm like, yes. It's not in the actual recording, but this song is so much fun. It kind of feels like a sister song to Sugar Water Cyanide, if you've ever listened to that before.
2: I see.
1: It has the same melodic refrains to it. It's a great tune. You should definitely be excited for this one.
0: I haven't paying attention, Pops. Are we on album cycle for Rebecca Black?
1: She's been hinting this new album for way longer than I have wanted to admit.
0: Okay, so is this the first official single sort of situation?
1: Yeah, I reckon so. She's been talking about how it started off as a deluxe of Salvation, but then she was like, I just want to do a whole new project.
0: Hell yeah. So do we know when the new project is coming?
1: Nope, nothing's been said, but I can only hope that she releases it next year because she kind of does a 2-year album cycle thing.
2: Well, we'll know who to come to with our number one Rebecca Black correspondent.
1: Absolutely.
2: When we want to get the latest on that one. But this brand new one really tickled my fancy. This is a speakerphone. Just when you think you know where it's going, it will take a J-turn. So prepare yourselves, buckle up. This is brand new from Rebecca
1: Mother
2: Black.
1: Mother Quake.
2: Speakerphone on The Sounder Now.

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2: There's no diesel on 7.
1: Oh, no.
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6: 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Yeah. 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
9: That's it. Wherever you're listening across the country on the Community Radio Network, get around them. We need them.
6: That's it. That's 100% it. So thank you again, Leah from Pylong. And thank you to all of you that follow us on social media. We are on IG at thesoundof.now. Don't forget to give us a cheeky little follow.
0: What's happening in music right now? This is the news.
6: Triana, I am so excited to hear this brand new one from Raria.
9: It is so brilliant to see what Raria has been able to do with her career, because she was signed with the label and then, like, in the most rare of situations, had an amicable breakup with a label.
6: Which just, you never hear of that.
9: The label were happy with it. She was happy with it. It was a win-win situation. It was like the Kyle Sanderlands deal.
6: Oh, yeah, I haven't heard of that one.
9: They both came away and they were both like, you know what? We're both happy with this outcome. This is really good.
10: That's hilarious.
6: Congratulations to all involved, but I say.
9: Normally, an artist will go away being like, I hated my time at the label.
6: Yeah.
9: I wasn't happy with it. So for it to happen is incredibly rare, and huge shout out to everyone who was involved. And what that now means is that Raria is in the driver's seat for her career, and she's making all the decisions, which leads us to brand new music.
6: Yes.
9: I have to assume there is more to come, but for now, we have a delightful little morsel for Taste of Something called Italy.
6: Yes, it's so good.
9: A very important note, and maybe I shouldn't be reading out the things that are in the email that she sends us verbatim, but she's talking about, like, hey, I've got a, you know, if you need to organize interviews, here are the dates, I'm available, sort of thing. And she says, I'll be heading off to Italy to promo this one a little harder from this date onwards. So for any press things, I'm available up to this date. The song is called Italy, and she's going on a trip to Italy to do more promo.
6: I live.
10: Is she Italian?
9: Yes.
10: Okay, that makes more sense.
9: Really good way to just have like a little sneak at the homeland, maybe take some time in the sun, have a little getaway for yourself.
6: Yeah.
9: And call it work, call it promo. I'm here having a beautiful time in Italy, and this is work officially, so you can't criticize me.
6: And given we're coming up on Eurosummer, I can't think of a better time to play this one.
9: She's planned it very well.
6: So
9: from
6: good.
9: Raria, it's called Italy. You're on The Sound of Now.

0: no, I wrote a song that says dancing on a boat in Italy, in Sicily. I guess I got to take a trip over there and film myself dancing on a boat in Italy to match the... It's art. It's art and it's my work.
1: Is she taking the saxophonist? Because that made it for me. It just added a whole other layer to that. Eurosummer, here we come. Because, Raria, by the way, you're taking us on your press tour with you, by the way. You don't know that. We fit in suitcases.
0: Into the suitcase. Thank you. New from Raria. It's called Italy. It is the sound of now. Triana Butler and Alana Rosso with you. Producer Poppy in the booth as well.
2: That's
0: the
2: me.
0: Brand new number one song on the Aria charts. Number one album on the Aria charts.
1: That's right.
0: Let me make sure I'm giving the correct credit to one Olivia Rodrigo, third consecutive number one album in Australia for her. The album You Seem Pretty Sad for a Girl So In Love just coming straight in at number one.
1: Straight in. Took no time.
0: Have you heard it yet?
2: So I haven't actually heard the album yet. I haven't really been too keen. I haven't really been too keen on Olivia because I feel like I'm kind of not really the target demographic, but from what I've heard, everyone is like, this is insane. Like, this is incredible. Like, this is a great album. So I'm really, really tempted to give it a listen. And I feel like she just has such an interesting trajectory. Like, I feel like once I found out, like, who some of her influences were and when she sort of kind of cozying up to Robert Smith of The Cure, that was when I was like, okay, girl, go off.
0: Well, there is a song on the album called Featuring The Cure, and there's a different song that features Robert Smith. So she's very much a student of it. Let's hear this now from Olivia Rodrigo. This is called Stupid Song. She's all loved up now. The first two albums were angry, and now she's feeling the love. It's the sound of now.

0: Olivia Rodrigo with Stupid Song, again, off the brand new album, You Seem Pretty Sad for a Girl So In Love. And look, I say this every goddamn week, but I am always looking for new contenders for album name of the year. Mm-hmm. And my gosh, if that doesn't go up there, I mean, I wouldn't be doing my job. So that's right up there. And the album itself is number one on the ARIA charts this week, Triana.
1: She's done really, really well with it. And I actually, hang, give me a sec. I've got to look in the system to find this. So the station that we're broadcasting from, Joy, added a song to the system a couple years ago. I mean, it's like last year.
0: Yeah.
1: From Ishan, who's this like Melbourne guy who had a song called Olivia Rodrigo. It was about how he was hot for Olivia. Have you heard us play this song?
2: I have heard this song.
1: It actually rips. It actually is so good.
2: Dude, I remember when this song was like played the hell out of like on Joy, and I was like, what is this?
1: It's so good.
2: Like, what is this song?
1: It's
2: kind of catchy, I'm not gonna lie.
1: So yeah. he's like a busker, and he's like plays in the main street of Melbourne and just like gets around, and his influence is growing, and he's practicing his songwriting, and then the silly song came out about Olivia Rodrigo, and it's just unmissable.

0: Olivia behind door number two is Sian. Sian enjoys long walks on the beach. He's shooting a shot. Let's go.
1: And busking.
0: This is true.
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0: has followed up his album Kicking My Feet with a new album called Kicking My Feet and Screaming, which is the...
1: It's the trend, right?
0: He said he didn't want to do a deluxe, so he's done an entirely different project. And Kicking My Feet is all the exciting bit of falling in love.
1: Yes.
0: And Kicking My Feet and Screaming...
1: is the journey that we've gone on.
0: It's the rough bit at the end.
1: The bit.
0: It's the breakup. It's the sadness at the end. So that is the latest from that, the focus track, if you like.
1: It's about the friends we made along the way.
0: It's called Faking Smiles. It's the Sounder Now. My name is Triana Butler.
1: I'm Alana Rosso.
0: Make sure you got us on Instagram at thesoundof.now. We'll see you over there. Music on the way from Becca Hatch and Boy Soda. But right now we have new music out of the UK from Rose Grey, the newly married Rose Grey.
1: Yes.
0: Congratulations on your nuptials. I feel like not enough people say nuptials.
1: I want to bring back nuptials. Nuptials.
0: Yes. She seems like a good egg. She's been touring a whole lot. She's been touring across the UK and the US. She played Prague over the weekend as well.
1: Yeah, 100%. Did Prague is still kind of touring at the moment. And I mean, she's not even 30 yet. Like, absolutely winning the game at the moment.
0: And also, this wedding that she's just had, this marriage, they've been together since the high school sweethearts.
1: Oh.
0: So you love to see that. New music from Rose Grey. Ah, there we go. There's an intro. I can settle into this. This is Club to Your Arms. It's the Sounder Now.

0: Rose Grey Club to your arms. Tell you what, I'm still, I would say, a novice at Rose Grey. I'm only just in the introductory phase, and I'm liking what I hear a lot.
1: I really like that. It just feels like it's in that genre of Tears on the Dance Floor.
0: Yes.
1: But it's Tears on the Dance Floor 2026,
0: yes.
1: Right? It's just brought forward a little bit. It's got that really, this euphoric kind of sound that's coming through dance music at the moment.
0: Yeah.
1: Obsessed. Love that. It's the sound of now. Hello, Triana Butler and Alana Rosso with you. Hey. Now to more music I think you're going to love. This one a little closer to home, though. It's from Becca Hatch. So she's this incredible Camila Roy Samoan artist. Actually, happened to bump into her last year at PAX.
0: No way.
1: So PAX is a video game convention. And the Thursday before PAX, so technically it wasn't PAX.
0: It was pre-PAX.
1: It was Melbourne International Games Week, if you like.
0: Let's be technical.
1: So there was a D&D group that one of my friends was in, and they were doing a come along and watch us do D&D.
0: Yeah.
1: And they're all First Nations, and they're all telling their stories, and they're all doing really cool stuff, right?
0: Love it.
1: Yeah, they're all so good at storytelling. They're having the best time. And Becca Hatch was a very, very late substitution for someone who was going to be in there and had to drop out.
0: Yeah, right.
1: And you know how, I don't play D&D. Have you done D&D?
0: Yeah, I've been a DM like once.
1: Okay.
0: Yeah.
1: And have you been a player?
0: Not actively, sometimes casually, yeah. And I watch a lot of podcasts and stuff about it.
1: What's your preferred role to play?
0: Oh, okay.
1: I don't know what they
0: are. There's
1: like a tiefling is the only one I know.
0: Tiefling. Yeah, it could be tiefling. You could be a druid. I think you can be like a monk. You could be a sorcerer or like a wizard. There's heaps of roles you can play.
1: And you could be a bard.
0: Yes.
1: Who is an inspiring performer of music, dance, and magic.
0: Oh, and don't tell me.
1: And of course,
0: of
1: Becca
0: course.
1: Hatch was the one who was the bard. And so when they were like, well, now, how are we going to get out of this problem? How are we going to save the day?
0: Yeah.
1: If only we had someone who could help us. Hey, bard, how are you going to get us out of this? And
0: incredible.
1: So she was doing some vocal riffs to like get the gang out of the problem. Incredible.
0: That's great.
1: Aside from that, she has an excellent music career. Bass Keeps Calling with Tentendo was massive. Blessed was the first track with Tentendo. And that song goes right the heck off. Think of You is in there. Crash was excellent. Really just quality right across the fold for Becca Hatch. And so when we get new music, so down for it. From Becca Hatch, it's Daylight Robbery. It's the sound of now.

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0: out of New South Wales, Boy Soda. That is bad news. It is The Sound of Now. You're with Triana Butler and Alana Rosso.
1: Triana, I know that Boy Soda's a busy boy, doing a lot of touring, a lot of international touring. Very busy. We love to see it. Go support Boy Soda if you are international and you're listening, which,
0: you're
1: by the way,
0: Japan right now.
1: Shout outs. We love that. All right, moving on. We have a brand new song from Shay Coulee. Now, Triana, are you familiar with Shay Coulee?
0: So this is a drag race person, right?
1: Yes.
0: I haven't seen any of them. I just know that they exist.
1: That's so fair. So Shay Coulee, famously on the very on the 2017 season. I know there's so many now, but they've also, because they were so good on that first season.
0: On the American one?
1: Yeah, on the American one, has now featured in other ones like All Stars and things like that. Now, famously most for their impression in the Snatch Game of doing an impression of Flavor Flav, right? Big cloth, big energy,
0: yeah,
1: hilarious,
0: okay.
1: Right? Also, fun fact, Shay Coulee's talent is singing. They were classically trained, and that was a big part of some of the talent stuff they do on the show.
0: So they weren't lip syncing? Is
1: not
0: that even allowed?
1: Sometimes, yes, but sometimes real audio, no sync. Just like this song, brand new from Shay Coulee. This is

0: Shay Coley. I'm now familiar more than I was about 3 minutes ago. The song is called My Name. It is The Sound of Now. Triana Butler and Alana Rosso here. And that is the end of the show for this week. Thank you for being here. It's been real. Catch the full playlist on our website, joy.org.au/thesoundofnow. And grab us on Instagram at thesoundof.now. That is the place to go.
1: Very big thanks to Joy Content Manager Elliot Attard, our production manager Liz Bush, our tech manager Michael Strauss, and Joy's music director Michael Pohl. Our audio design is by Chris Kubacki, our voiceover artist is Jeans, and a very, very, very big thank you to the incredible, very hot team at the CBAA.
0: Yeah, we love you. The Community Radio Network team, you gorgeous people listening to this right now. Specimens. Okay. Now, we have a little sneaky little group chat where fans of the show, people who comment on our stuff, jump in there and share new music they're loving. Annie got in the group chat and said, hey, I've been loving this artist. I don't know if it's within the aesthetic of the show, but sharing is caring. I thought you should know about it. And I had been meaning to play this artist for a while. So it just all lined up. It was perfect. Her name is Gazelle, Australian artist. The track is called Backpack. The lyric is, I'm stuck on you like a backpack, which is really evocative. I get it. Someone who deleted everything off Instagram 9 weeks ago to be dropping a single like this. Oh, she knows what she's doing. This is Gazelle with Backpack. We'll catch you next week.
1: Bye.

Sundays as we reminisce on the nostalgic songs from the recent past. Classic 90s and noughties every Sunday from 7 a.m. to 9 a.m. right here on Joy. Hey baby, why-

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4: Good morning, Brad Cresswell with you for Joy News at 7. Russia has accused the United States of failing to honour agreements reached between President Vladimir Putin and President Donald Trump at a summit in Alaska late August, signalling growing frustration in Moscow. Three senior Russian officials have made similar claims in recent days, although none provided details of the alleged commitments. The comments come amid intensified Ukrainian drone strikes inside Russia, including attacks on a Moscow refinery, and after Ukrainian President Vladimir Zelensky told G7 leaders that Ukraine was gaining momentum in the war. Despite ongoing diplomatic efforts led by Trump to end the conflict, fighting continues with both Russia and Ukraine carrying out major attacks. Victoria's parliamentary inquiry into anti-LGBTQIA+ hate crimes will be held over the next 2 days, as public hearings

0: hearings will examine the scale, impact, and causes of hate crimes targeting LGBTQIA+ communities across the state. The hearings will hear evidence from community organizations, researchers, police, government agencies, and the digital platform, including Grindr. Topics under investigation include the role of hate groups and online influencers, the effectiveness of current prevention measures, and the responsibilities of social media and digital platforms in addressing online hate. The inquiry will also examine the experiences of diverse LGBTQIA+ communities, including First Nations, multicultural, multi-faith, and disability communities. A final report is due to be delivered to the Victorian Parliament by September 1st, 2026. At least 40 people have drowned in France while swimming in unsupervised areas as a severe heat wave continues to grip much of Europe. Countries including France, Britain, Italy, and Spain are experiencing extreme temperatures, with some regions recording record highs and facing disruptions to schools and transport services. Meteorologists say the heat wave is being driven by an Omega block weather pattern, creating a heat dome that traps hot air over Western and Central Europe. Authorities are continuing to test sick and dead birds for the deadly H5N1 bird flu strain after more than 100 reports were made to the National Emergency Hotline following Australia's first detection of the virus. Among the reports are two dead birds found on South Australia's west coast, with urgent testing underway. Authorities say there is currently no evidence that the virus has spread and no reports of large-scale bird deaths. Agriculture officials are urging the public to remain vigilant and report any sick or dead birds or marine mammals as surveillance efforts continue. A deal between Labor and the Greens is expected to pass federal parliament, paving the way for changes to investment tax rules and delays to planned cuts to the National Disability Insurance Scheme. Under the agreement, the government's reforms to negative gearing and the capital gains tax discount are set to become law by Thursday. The deal also closes a loophole allowing people to use self-managed super funds to avoid higher capital gains tax on property investments. In return for Green support, the government has agreed to delay parts of its planned NDIS overhaul. Treasurer Jim Chalmers says the tax change will raise about $50 million over 4 years, while the NDIS delay will cost several hundred million dollars. Australian teenager Emerson Jones has moved a step closer to making her Wimbledon main draw debut, defeating Czechish player Linda Favitova 6-2, 6-1 in the opening round of qualifying in London. The 17-year-old, who turns 18 on July 7 during the second week of Wimbledon, was a junior finalist at the tournament 2 years ago and is now just a few wins away from a place in the main draw. She will next face Russia's Anastasia Gasanova in qualifying.
1: Joy weather.
0: And taking a look at the weather around the country today, Immerung, Sydney, sunny with a top of 19. Nepaluna, Hobart, 11 and cloudy. Mostly sunny and 22 degrees in Mianjin, Brisbane. Nambri, Ngunnawal, Canberra, morning fog with a top of 15 through the day. 21 and sunny in Boorloo, Perth. Into Dunya, Adelaide, 16 and mostly sunny. Garamilla, Darwin, 32 and sunny. And in Nam, Melbourne, 16 degrees with possible showers. 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
2: We acknowledge the traditional owners of the land, the Boonwurrung people of the Kulin Nation. 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
3: Good morning, everyone. Happy hump day. Happy hump day, Dean.
5: Happy hump day, Tim. Thanks for having me.
3: You are very welcome. Obviously, no Brett and no LJ today, but we are the dream team this morning.
5: Yeah, you've got me back in the Joy studio. Happy to be here bright and early. I missed being in this studio waiting for the sun to rise.
3: Yes, because of course you've done Joy Brekkie for many, many years on Joy. We do rope you in quite a bit to join us because we love your company.
5: Oh, it's always good to be here. Loving it.
3: Yes.
5: Perfect way to start the day with you.
3: It is indeed. And we have a fantastic show on the way. We've got Gojo just after 8 o'clock.
5: I know, we're chock-a-block. I'm pretty excited for that. I'm really hoping Gojo's going to be in those tight little pants like normally.
3: I know, right?
5: When I was younger, I could fit into those sailor-type pants really well, and I loved wearing them.
3: Yes.
5: Now that I have a bit of a gut, I can't, but I still love them.
3: He also has a unicycle as well, so I can imagine him in those pants on a unicycle.
5: It's like we're twins because I too have a unicycle because there was a sale once happening on a website during COVID and I bought one thinking I could use it and really work on my core strength, and it's still in my home.
3: I have a story about this, but I'm going to bring it up when we chat to Gojo as well, because he was actively encouraging me in my unicycle abilities, let's
5: say. Oh, so you can unicycle?
3: Well, can is a very interesting word.
5: I own a unicycle, so you're already a step up from me because you've actually tried. Mine's still sitting in my house. The tire's probably flat.
3: I will tell you the story a little bit later on. We're also going to chat about the new Vegemite flavor coming out. I'm not happy about this.
5: I'm calling homophobia immediately.
3: Totally. And I started watching some rom-coms this week. One of them is Voicemails to Annabelle. We're going to talk about that as well. And I went to the footy last weekend. So
5: that's it. There's no upbeat to that. Just Tim went to the footy.
3: That's a new story in itself. But first,
6: Fresher sounds direct to your ears. Joy Brekkie playlist number one.
3: Now, Dean, in case you haven't been listening to the show, I do love a good Brekkie banger at the beginning of the show, which is something really, really upbeat.
5: Perfect way to start the day, I reckon. Get the tunes.
3: Yes. And I've been really getting into BB Rex's brand new album, Dirty Blonde. I don't know if you've seen all the promo online, but
5: I love it.
3: Posters everywhere. It's like, are you dirty Melbourne? Are you dirty Sydney? It's really, really cool.
5: And the answer is yes.
3: Yes, we are indeed.
5: Filthy, in fact.
3: This is the headliner track from the album. It's called Hysteria. The Brekkie banger for your Wednesday morning.
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3: Happy hump day, everyone.

0: You're on Joy Brekkie with Tim and Dean this morning. That is the Brekkie banger, BB Rexha Hysteria, off her brand new album, Dirty Blonde.
1: Perfect way to start the day, Tim.
0: It is indeed. It is her fourth studio album. I've been really getting into it. She's got a track on there with David Guetta, Sad Girls, which is really, really cool. She's also got a take on Faithless's classic Insomnia called New Religion. We play it lots here on Joy. But the other cool thing is the album has gone number one on the Billboard charts.
1: We love.
0: And it's independent. So that's pretty cool for an independent artist.
1: I feel like now, who's not an independent artist? Like there's maybe five people that are attached to massive labels and everyone else is doing their independent work.
0: Yes. You don't really need a distributor anymore because you've got digital.
1: I wouldn't say you don't really need one, but you know what? Like if they're not going to take you, you just make your way.
0: Exactly right. Well, we're going to talk next about your trip that you've got planned, which is happening tomorrow.
1: Yeah, I'm on a plane. This time tomorrow morning, I will be still trying to figure out how to pack. So it's going to be fun.
0: We are going
1: to
0: talk about the gay game. Next.
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0: Good morning, everyone. It is 20 past seven. You're on Joy Brekkie with Tim and Dean this morning. And we have had a message in from, we call him Randy Andy Dean. I don't know if
1: I mean, what a perfect way to start your day with Randy Andy.
0: He said, it's good to hear you back on Brekkie Radio, Dean.
1: Oh, thanks, Randy Andy. It's
0: so
1: good to be back.
0: So he must listen to you guys as well.
1: Love. Well, I mean, who doesn't listen to Joy?
0: We've had,
1: you know, so it's always good to be back and help fill in when we need a bit of a spot filled. I'm
0: indeed
1: good at that.
0: Indeed. And if you'd love to share the love with us, 0427 569 949, or you can email us on air@joy.org.au. Now, Dean, you have a very big trip planned tomorrow.
1: I do. I haven't even started packing for it. I'm heading to Valencia in Spain for the Gay Games.
0: Increíble.
1: Oh, my God. Yeah. Like, it's going to be, look, I'm excited. It's going to be good fun. I'm heading over there to cover it for Q News, which is going to be an absolute ball.
0: Amazing.
1: Have you ever been to, like, Gay Games before? I haven't.
0: I haven't.
1: No,
0: I've been to Valencia, though.
1: Oh, all right. Yes. Any tips for me?
0: The Science Museum is really, really interesting.
1: The Science Museum.
0: Yes.
1: Okay.
0: Try the paella.
1: Oh, of course.
0: Do you eat rabbit?
1: I don't believe I ever have.
0: That is their specialty. So, paella, rabbit paella in particular, started in Valencia because they had so many feral rabbits back whenever.
1: I understand. I don't know if I'm going to eat rabbit. I'm a fussy eater at the best of times, let's be honest.
0: What about seafood?
1: Yeah, no. Look, I'm not going to be worried about the food. I mean, I reckon it's going to be good, you know?
0: Yeah.
1: The only, like, sporting thing I've ever gone to internationally is, like, the Bingham Cup for the rugby guys.
0: Right.
1: So, this is a whole new level with, like, LGBTQIA plus athletes from all around the world.
0: That.
1: And I've already, there's a whole group of lesbians. This is what I love the most about, especially within Australia. There's a massive group of like older lesbians going to play different sports. And I just, every time I speak to them about it, they're just like, the parties. I can't wait for the parties. No one's caring about the sports. They're like, you'll wake up the next day. You won't remember anything. It's going to be great.
0: Well, can I just say, Valencia is usually a bit of a sleepy city. It's going to be
1: not
0: epic.
1: Not this week. The Gay Games kicks off in Valencia on Saturday.
0: Days are overriding.
1: And we are going to take, I mean, maybe that's why it's in Valencia. Do you know what I mean? You know, because it's a sleepier city, so they can fit us all in. We party for like 8 days and then leave.
0: Yeah. I was really surprised. I was trying to find food late at night and I thought, well, they have siesta in Spain.
1: This is an important tip. Thank you.
0: Yes.
1: So I won't be able to. So make sure I stock up on snacks. Is that what you're telling me?
0: I think it does depend on what area of the city you're in.
1: I love that you think I'm that organized. I yesterday was like, what is my flight? It's literally going to be, from leaving Melbourne to arriving in Valencia is 29 hours and 45 minutes.
0: Oh, yes. You'll be there for a day on the plane.
1: More than a day. So bring that on, you know, like I might just do little updates every hour. What am I doing now? You know, who knows on the flight.
0: And I made a bit of a faux pas when I was there. I booked the wrong train. Because they've got this train system between Madrid and Valencia called Renfe.
1: Okay.
0: And I actually booked the day after and I had to try and change my ticket on the fly.
1: I have done this which is a terrible thing to do. I've done this with flights.
0: Yes.
1: I am still that person when I travel.
0: Don't do that in Spain.
1: I print everything out. Do you print everything out when you travel?
0: I do, and then I lose it in my suitcase.
1: Well, yeah. Like, I mean, so the next 24 hours between being on the radio, multiple drag gigs, other stuff, you know, I'm going to
0: pack.
1: You're
0: going to be a hot mess.
1: Yeah. I mean, that's how I roll. Bring it on. It wouldn't be chaos if it wasn't me doing chaos.
0: We should talk about sport while we're talking about the Olympics. What are some of the things that you actually want to see?
1: I mean, I'm honestly really excited just to meet lots of different athletes from all around the world and queer athletes. The thing I love about this is, I mean, we're in this social media age now where we know so many people and we're gay, so we know so many people overseas who we've never actually met thanks to the apps or thanks to Facebook or common interests.
0: Oh, so you've got your list on Grindr. Is that what you're telling me?
1: I'm not saying that, but I'm like, as in, it's through Facebook chats and things. You're like, oh my God, we're all going to be there at the same time. So I'm going to try to meet everyone. But I'm also taking Frock, which I think will be the easiest. My biggest stress right now is figuring out what wig to pack.
0: Wow, that is a very important stress.
1: You know what I mean? It's like, it's going to be 40 degrees, so it's just caftans and wig, caftan and wig. But it's like, what one will I pack?
0: And what's your limit on your luggage?
1: Oh, 30 kilograms, international flight. So I'm fine. It's caftans, G-strings.
0: Are wigs heavy?
1: One, they're not heavy, but they're bulky. Ah. It depends on what one you want to wear.
0: Right. And you can just wear one through the airport.
1: I have learned through travelling around Australia that they actually do not love you wearing one on the plane or on the airport unless you're in full guiche. They do not love going. They have to go through. The wigs have to go through the scanny things.
0: Oh, okay.
1: Like it's
0: not on your head, though.
1: You can't wear it on your head. It's like wearing a hat. Oh. So and it doesn't matter. Like they're full of bobby pins and hairspray and
0: yes.
1: Fake hair or real hair, I don't know.
0: Yeah.
1: But they get stuck in the machine. They hate them because they start going and then it just kind of like won't come out the other end because it's just stuck in. It's a nightmare.
0: Oh, goodness.
1: Traveling in drag.
0: This just reminds me of when I was in Ibiza. I was 30 years old. I was so disorganized.
1: So last week.
0: Yeah, basically. Thank you for saying that, Dean. And I was in Ibiza and it was EasyJet. And EasyJet, they are really, really particular with how much you can take.
1: Anything
0: through.
1: But easy.
0: So I had my leather jacket on. I had my leather boots on. I looked like a Colombian drug dealer.
1: I mean,
0: going into Ibiza.
1: That's it's like when anyone's ever going to the Mr. Leather IML competition in Chicago or Folsom, and you can tell every queer person who's on their way there because they're all wearing their heaviest boots on the flight or their gear because it's just easier than putting it in the luggage.
0: Yes, and you know that you can put more stuff in the luggage if you just wear it through.
1: I was like that recently with a trip with Jetstar.
0: Oh, yes.
1: And I was paranoid because I'm like, I'm going to get weighed. I'm going to get overcharged, all these different things. Nothing. No one checked it. No one did anything. Like, I guess it's just luck of the draw.
0: I think it is. Now, we're going to chat next about this travesty Vegemite homophobia. Type next. You're enjoying Breaking with Tim and Dean this morning.
1: I'm outraged.
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0: It is 25 minutes to 8 here on Joy Brekkie with Tim and Dean this morning. Two-time winner Loreen with Echoes. Speaking of Eurovision, we have Gojo in after 8 o'clock.
1: He's going to talk
0: all things Eurovision.
1: We can't wait. Not just Eurovision, new album. Can't wait for that.
0: New track,
1: so
0: everything.
1: Going to make you sweat.
0: His little performance in Vienna was incredible.
1: It was camp. I love that it was either loved or hated.
0: Exactly.
1: As anything in Eurovision should be.
0: Indeed. Now, our hot topic for this morning, Dean, is Vegemite. Are you a fan of Vegemite?
1: So much!
0: Yes.
1: I love it.
0: I love that.
1: I'm upset. I am a too much Vegemite on
0: you
1: anything.
0: Lather
1: you know when you go
0: on.
1: Somewhere and they're in those little packets? I need at least five for one piece of toast.
0: So you like the tanginess,
1: I love
0: the
1: it.
0: Salty,
1: I love
0: all
1: it.
0: Of that sort of stuff.
1: Love it.
0: What about like Marmite and things
1: Absolutely
0: similar?
1: Not. Get out of my house. Marmite doesn't have the consistency. I loved having this argument with people when I was living in the UK.
0: Yes.
1: Where they'd be like, just have Marmite. And I'm like, it's like water.
0: Yeah.
1: No. I need it thick. I need it gooey. I need it Vegemite-y. I was one of those kids that would just come home, butter and Vegemite, salada, 20
0: oh,
1: of those, happiest
0: that.
1: Time in the world.
0: Oh. Put it in the Vita Wheats and push the worms through.
1: I never did. I was not a fan of Vita Wheats. Do I look
0: really?
1: Like a person? Do I look like a person that rides for health? Come on.
0: I didn't eat them for health. They were just tasty.
1: But I just
0: with
1: loved
0: butter.
1: A salada. Oh, so happy. Salada, butter, lots of Vegemite.
0: Yes.
1: Oh, good times.
0: The other thing I would do with Vegemite, which people might find a little bit weird, is I like a glass of milk with them.
1: Get out.
0: So I have my Vegemite on toast, and then I have my glass of milk.
1: Oh, you mean like a breakfast? Hang on, sorry.
0: Yes.
1: I was like, because Vegemite for me is not just limited to breakfast, like in any way, shape, or form.
0: It's oh, same. I could have it for an afternoon snack.
1: Toasted cheese and Vegemite sandwich for dinner. Amazing.
0: Side oh, yes.
1: Salad, done.
0: But the thing with the milk is it provides a contextualization of flavors, Dean. You've got the milk, which is sweet, and the Vegemite, which is salty.
1: I do love a I'm not going to lie, that's a good combination.
0: Yes.
1: But like, just more, the more Vegemite, the better. My favorite is Vegemite on a crumpet.
0: Oh, I have not tried that.
1: What? No, you have to, because here's the thing with a crumpet as well, is even if you just put a little bit of butter, it gets so buttery, and
0: yeah.
1: the way in which like it all sits, and then the Vegemite sits on top, it's so yum, and it's perfect with too much Vegemite crumpets.
0: Have you ever introduced people from overseas to Vegemite?
1: Yeah, they hate it.
0: They hate it?
1: And they're so wrong
0: yeah.
1: on every level. I can tell you that now. It's something I love to do.
0: Yes.
1: I want to know what other people think about Vegemite, though, Tim.
0: Yes, we would love to know. 0427 569 949, or you can email us on air at joy.org.au. I introduced my ex, who is Argentinian, his brother, to Vegemite.
1: Are they now on the Vegemite train?
0: No, because we were so mean, Dean. We put so much Vegemite on this toast. Oh,
1: but how good is it when you've got a little ulcer? It's great.
0: Yes.
1: Oh, I love it. I just love it. Vegemite's amazing. Mm-hmm. Vegemite is life.
0: Now, you might not like this news, but
1: What's
0: they
1: that
0: have
1: mean?
0: Come out with a new type of Vegemite that is mid-strength. So, just imagine mid-strength beer,
1: no.
0: but the Vegemite variety.
1: No.
0: They have engineered a profile with 50% less salt, a lighter and creamier texture, and a naturally sweeter finish.
1: What's the point of this?
0: Yes.
1: Hang on. 50% less salt. Is it? No. We're raising. What is this going to do to the kids, the generations that come after us, if they don't have it?
0: Some people are saying that raising children on weak Vegemite is inherently un-Australian.
1: I mean, I'm terrified to use the term it's un-Australian because of the way it's getting wielded around lately.
0: Yes.
1: But I'm sorry. I'm going to agree with that statement.
0: Absolutely.
1: Yeah.
0: And the other funny thing is this type of Vegemite is called Vegemite Kids.
1: All right, now I'm just annoyed. I'm actually really pissed. This is wrong on every level. This is my biggest problem now with, you know, even like Tim Tams and everything, and there's 25 different flavors.
0: Yes.
1: It was a favorite for a reason. Do these special little things here and there. Do a limited edition run, but come on.
0: I know.
1: Absolutely not.
0: We have, speaking of thick Vegemite, we have had messages coming in thick and fast.
1: Oh, and
0: it
1: because,
0: is going nuts.
1: And I love it. All right, one's from Wayne in Sydney. Wayne's saying, cover a chook with Vegemite and bake it.
0: Oh.
1: I've never done that before. Have you done that?
0: I've done this with eggs. I've baked eggs and made like this kind of egg and cheese and Vegemite concoction.
1: This is something I want to try. Like, I love Vegemite, so I'm very here for it. I was, when I would travel overseas or when I was living in the UK for 4 years, I made family members send me the tubes of Vegemite. I was like, what would you like? Copies of TV Week from this month and Vegemite? So I could show them to people in England and be like, look, this is very early internet days, by the way. And I could show them magazines saying what they're going to see in a year or two happening on Neighbours and Home and Away.
0: So, what did they pick, Vegemite or TV Week?
1: Well, my auntie Franca was amazing, and she would actually, I've never said auntie, I'm Italian, it's there, but she would literally like just send me two tubes of Vegemite. Sometimes there'd be some Tim Tams thrown in, and four copies of TV Week in a little post pack.
0: Oh, that's cute.
1: It was the best birthday present ever.
0: I love that. I've also added Vegemite to stir fry.
1: Oh, yep, that's
0: it, a good thing. It makes a great base.
1: Stir fry is great.
0: Yes.
1: I mean, it's fantastic. Mm-hmm. It adds the salt, it adds a little bit of flavour, very here for it.
0: Exactly. We've had another message in from Andy.
1: Randy Andy is saying, I love my Vegemite butter and Vegemite. Hang on. I love my Vegemite. Butter and Vegemite is magic, and also Vegemite shapes are the bomb.
0: Hang on. Are there Vegemite shapes?
1: There are Vegemite shapes, but I'm going to be honest with you, Randy Andy. I personally would rather just have Vegemite. I'm a traditionalist when it comes to shapes. I'm a barbecue and savory only.
0: Same.
1: None of this pizza.
0: You don't like chicken?
1: None of this malarkey. Nah. Now, you know what my biggest problem with chicken flavouring is, by the way?
0: What?
1: No real chicken.
0: No, it's like, never real.
1: So stop calling it chicken. I don't want, I'll go and get some nuggets if I want some chicken.
0: Oh, they're not that. Real,
1: Absolutely
0: Dean.
1: Absolutely not. No, no. You can check where the nuggets come from now.
0: Really?
1: I feel like we're saying too many brands in a statement, but I've just got to throw out Ingham is the one there. I'm really, someone's going to come in and be like, what are you doing?
0: Oh, my goodness. I want to know, Joysters, what do you think of Vegemite Kids? Do you think a mid-strength version of Vegemite is a good idea? Or do you think it's un-Australian?
1: Are we weakening future generations by doing this? Is it the homophobia that I'm calling it out
0: for? I know. 0427 569 949, or you can email us on air at joy.org.au. You're on Joy Brekkie with Tim and Dean this morning.
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0: You're on Joy Breaky with Tim and Dean this morning. It is 10 minutes to 8. We have Gojo just after 8 o'clock. And we've been talking about Vegemite.
1: We've lit the phone board on fire. So many messages have come through because Vegemite, one of my favourite food groups, Vegemite has decided that they are going to, they've introduced it, a reduced strength salt Vegemite. Half the amount of salt and other good things for kids. I think it's outrageous. You're saying un-Australian, Tim. I'm saying homophobic.
0: Homophobic, but Matt... disagrees. His office is apparently at the Vegemite factory, so maybe his hands are tied on this.
1: I mean, he didn't have to disclose that information. He could have just said he liked it. But,
0: I know, right? He said he likes the new version. No butter needed.
1: And Matt,
0: need butter.
1: Butter. Absolutely outrageous.
0: Rude.
1: I'd say get out if you were in the room because butter and Vegemite is just the perfect combination. You need a little bit of butter dribbling down your hand and too much Vegemite
0: yes.
1: on the toast. It's the way it goes.
0: Clearly internalized homophobia there.
1: We've got another message saying, oh, it's full strength all the way. Go hard or go home.
0: Thank I you. Love
1: Someone after my own
0: that.
1: Heart. Yep.
0: Another use for Vegemite, Dean. In the bedroom? I mean, it would be tangy, you know.
1: I'm going to leave that right there.
0: I do like to watch TV in the bedroom and have my Vegemite on toast.
1: I mean, yeah, I won't mind some Vegemite on toast in the bedroom. On other areas, I don't know about that being a colouring I want to see.
0: Yes. And Dom the truck driver, we love Dom here on the show. So un-Australian.
1: Yeah,
0: I agree.
1: Saying so un-Australian for mid-strength Vegemite. It's mid-strength.
0: Mid-strength.
1: It's outrageous. Dom, thank you for sharing my love of loving it on crumpets.
0: Yes.
1: It's so good. And you can't have too much Vegemite on a crumpet.
0: Yes, exactly.
1: So good.
0: Exactly. So keep them coming in, 0427 569 949. Now, Dean, I went to the footy on the weekend.
1: Wait, but Brad's not here for the news. Isn't this like a news alert?
0: I know, right? I do go every so often. I try to do a few AFL shows.
1: AFL shows. Do you like the intermission? The AFL shows. You like to do some AFL shows. I love the intermission. Someone walks around with popcorn and a little thing. All right, let's get our butch on. You went to the footy.
0: I went to the footy.
1: Yeah.
0: But let me just clarify something.
1: Okay.
0: I am from New South Wales. Right?
1: All right. So you're
0: when
1: the
0: we
1: NRL.
0: Say footy, we mean NRL. So okay. I do apologize to our Victorian and South Australia listeners. But yes, I went to the AFL and my friend decided...
1: NRL or AFL? Now I'm confused.
0: AFL.
1: You went to the AFL.
0: So I don't like to say footy. I should say AFL.
1: Yeah.
0: Now, my friend decided that we were going to sit right in front of the goalposts because we had to be in the thick of the match. And, you know,
1: and
0: typical Melbourne raining weather. We were saturated.
1: Hey, you've lived here long enough that you should know how to handle it. You're wearing black today, so you're already set up.
0: Yes. We ended up having to get ponchos. So, we're sitting there in the rain with our ponchos on.
1: Yeah, this is the footy tradition.
0: Yes. Eating soggy nachos.
1: I don't understand. Like, you're just describing a really good night.
0: Yeah. And it was 7 degrees.
1: Okay, yeah, that's
0: it was so cold.
1: Yeah, but this is the AFL footy experience. Same with NRL, really. Like, let's be honest. You want you can't just have a nice game. You want the weather to compete against you. You want to be screaming at everybody. It's what you're going there for. That's the experience. The game just happens to be going on.
0: The funniest comment was, "You effing egg." Someone said that to a player.
1: Egg. All right. I mean, we're at a point now where when certain people are saying certain phrases and terms, they're getting thrown out.
0: Yes.
1: Do you know, though, there's a whole new... We don't know the lingo of the youth of today. I'm so...
0: And this was a Collingwood supporter.
1: That. So, what do you think egg means?
0: Idiot.
1: Oh, your egg. You got egg on your face?
0: Maybe. Or maybe they've got egg for brains.
1: Or maybe they are bald.
0: Maybe. Joyce says, we would love to know, what do you think an egg means?
1: As an insult, if you're throwing an egg as, not physically throwing, if you're calling someone an egg as an insult.
0: An egg.
1: What do you reckon that means?
0: Yes. 0427 569 949. Now, the other cool thing about the fact that it was raining, I'm trying to think about, you know, the positives here, Dean.
1: It's winter in Melbourne. It's raining all the time.
0: The
1: it was
0: shorts,
1: raining when we drove in.
0: The shorts were wet.
1: All right. You're not wrong.
0: And we're right in front of the goalposts.
1: I remember. Yes. I remember the footy of my youth.
0: Oh,
1: when I was
0: yes.
1: a young kid taking a dome. Doctor Who book to read at the footy with my family. But I too would appreciate the short shorts. But back then.
0: Yes.
1: They were short shorts. Now.
0: Oh, you don't think they're so short?
1: No, they were shorter. Like, Google. Do some Googling of like Warwick Capper and stuff. The shorts were short. I'm not saying that was my gay awakening.
0: Mm-hmm.
1: Maybe that was Batman and Robin, but it was in the realm.
0: Oh, right. Yeah. Well, we're going to talk about some thirsty picks a bit later on. Alex Greenwich has gotten a bit thirsty lately.
1: A bit thirsty. Someone seen the DNA photo shoot,
0: oh,
1: I think.
0: Goodness, oh, goodness gracious me. But before that, Brad is around the corner with the news.
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2: Good morning, Brad Cresswell with you for Joy News at 8. Russia has accused the United States of failing to honour agreements reached between President Vladimir Putin and President Donald Trump at the summit in Alaska last August, signalling growing frustration in Moscow. Three senior Russian officials have made similar claims in recent days, although none provided details of the alleged commitments. The comments come amid intensified Ukrainian drone strikes inside Russia, including attacks on a Moscow oil refinery and after Ukrainian President Volodymyr Zelensky told G7 leaders that Ukraine was gaining momentum in the war. Despite ongoing diplomatic efforts led by Trump to end the conflict, fighting continues with both Russia and Ukraine carrying out major attacks. Victoria's parliamentary inquiry into anti-LGBTQIA plus hate crimes will be held over the next 2 days as public hearings will examine the scale, impact and causes of hate crimes targeting LGBTQIA plus communities across the state. The hearings will hear evidence from community organisations, researchers, police, government agencies and digital platforms, including Grindr. Topics under investigation include the role of hate groups and online influencers, the effectiveness of current prevention measures and the responsibilities of social media and digital platforms in addressing online hate. The inquiry will also examine the experiences of diverse LGBTQIA+ communities, including First Nations, multicultural, multi-faith,

0: and disability communities. A final report is due to be delivered to the Victorian Parliament by September 1, 2026. At least 40 people have drowned in France while swimming in unsupervised areas as a severe heat wave continues to grip much of Europe. Countries include France, Britain, Italy, and Spain are experiencing extreme temperatures, with some regions recording record highs and facing disruptions to schools and transport services. Meteorologists say the heat wave is being driven by an Omega block weather pattern, creating a heat dome that traps hot air over Western and Central Europe. Authorities are continuing to test sick and dead birds for the deadly H5N1 bird flu strain after more than 100 reports were made to the National Emergency Hotline following Australia's first detection of the virus. Among the reports are two dead seabirds found on South Australia's west coast, with urgent testing underway. Authorities say there is currently no evidence the virus has spread and no reports of large-scale bird deaths. Agriculture officials are urging the public to remain vigilant and report any sick or dead birds or marine mammals as surveillance efforts continue. A deal between Labor and the Greens is expected to pass federal parliament, paving the way for changes to investment tax rules and delays to planned cuts to the National Disability Insurance Scheme. Under the agreement, the government's reforms to negative gearing and the capital gains tax discount are set to become law by Thursday. The deal also closes a loophole allowing people to use self-managed super funds to avoid higher capital gains tax on property investments. In return for Greens' support, the government has agreed to delay parts of its planned NDIS overhaul. Treasurer Jim Chalmers says the tax change will raise about $50 million over 4 years, while the NDIS delay will cost several hundred million dollars. Australian teenager Emerson Jones has moved a step closer to making her Wimbledon main draw debut, defeating Czechish player Linden Favatova 6-2, 6-1 in the opening round of qualifying in London. The 17-year-old, who turns 18 on July 7 during the second week of Wimbledon, was a junior finalist at the tournament 2 years ago and is now just a few wins away from a place in the main draw. She would next face Russia's Anastasia Gasanova in qualifying.
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0: And taking a look at the weather around the country today, in Rurong, Sydney, sunny with a top of 19. Nepaluna, Hobart, 11 and cloudy. Mostly sunny and 22 degrees in Meanjin, Brisbane. Nambri, Ngunnawal, Canberra, morning fog with a top of 15 through the day. 21 and sunny in Boorloo, Perth. Into Dunya, Adelaide, 16 and mostly sunny. Garamilla, Darwin, 32 and sunny. And in Nam, Melbourne, 16 degrees with possible showers. You're on Joy Brekkie with Tim and Dean.
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16: Good morning, everyone who's just joined. It is 7 minutes past eight. There is no Brett and no LJ this morning, but I am joined by my good friend, Dina Curie.
17: Just Dean. No Brett. No, it's just no LJ. Just Dean.
16: Just
17: and
16: Dean
17: we
16: and Tim.
17: Have, if you are just joining us, opened a can of worms, haven't we?
16: We have. Or a Vitawheat of Vegemite.
17: Yeah.
16: That has worms.
17: Oh, it's exploded.
16: It has indeed. We have people who are like, yeah, mid-strength Vegemite. It's pretty cool. Other people are like, no, that's un-Australian.
17: Yeah, and I'm
16: on that boat.
17: I don't like using the term un-Australian because of the way in which certain politicians are using it right now, but yes. I'm calling it homophobia instead.
16: Yes. The other thing, too, is I went to the AFL And
17: which is news in
16: itself. It is news in itself. And I don't like to say footy because I'm from New South Wales and we say NRL is footy. And by the way, Dom, I go for the Dragons.
17: And other places say soccer is footy. So let's just agree that sport is sport.
16: And the funny thing that we heard in a camp of Collingwood supporters, because that's where we positioned ourselves, and I'm a Collingwood supporter, I have to say, I'm coming out here live on radio.
17: You finally stepped out of the closet?
16: Yes. Someone said you effing egg, and we wanted to know what that meant.
17: We had no idea what, like, the insult egg was at all. Brad, did you have any idea thoughts about what the insult egg, if someone says it at you, I was going to say throws it at you, but we don't want people to throw eggs.
2: My family background is Maori, and so if someone says you're an egg, it means like you're an idiot.
16: You're an idiot.
17: Is it like Humpty Dumpty, you fell on your head type thing?
2: Yeah, I think so. You're an egg.
17: You're an egg. Yeg. Yeg.
16: We have had a message in from Lucas and Rob, and they said it's great to hear us together on the radio. Thank you so much.
17: Enjoy the next hour because the proper team will be back next week.
16: Indeed. And to call someone an egg is to call them cracked or busted, which is basically an idiot, right?
17: I mean, there's so many drag queens I could say their face looks busted too. Like, come on.
16: Would you call them an egg, though?
17: Yeah, because they wouldn't know what it means, and then they'd think it's slang, and then they'd start saying it, and I could start a new trend.
16: I love that. Well, coming up very, very shortly, just after 8:15, we chat to Gojo.

0: You're enjoying Brekkie with Tim and Dean this morning.
1: And we are so excited because our guest coming up is none other than...
0: Gojo! Very, very exciting. He is on the back of this. That, of course, was Milkshake Man from Eurovision.
1: I love a milkshake. Can I just throw that in? Like, I'm a milkshake over coffee person.
0: What kind
1: chocolate,
0: of milkshake?
1: Only chocolate.
0: I'm vanilla malt.
1: I don't understand
0: like a good
1: malt.
0: Oak.
1: But let's not get distracted by the fact that I don't understand malt because we have more important things. And the fact that Gojo is coming up.
0: Indeed. You're enjoying Brekkie. Stay tuned.
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0: Good morning. Our next guest has gone from viral sensation to one of Australia's most talked about pop exports. He's racked up more than 130 million streams, built a huge global fan base, represented Australia at Eurovision with, of course, the Milkshake Man.
1: Love it.
0: And this year as an Australian ambassador and comedian. Now he's back with a brand new single called Sweat and album, The Gojo Variety Show. Welcome back to Joy Brekkie, Gojo!
8: Well, I tell you, these introductions just keep getting better and better.
0: We like a big intro.
8: I know, they're wonderful. I like Thank the comedian you. Part too. I'll take that. That's a new one for the resume.
0: There you go. That is, that is a very nice credit there. Now, not many artists get invited back to Eurovision so quickly, especially as an official interval act. What was your reaction when you got that invite?
8: I was over the moon. It was really cool to know that I was going back, and even being back, it felt like I was competing all over again, you know, all the rehearsals to, you know, all the pressures around all those things. It was really cool.
0: Now, tell us about the sketch for those that didn't see it.
8: Well, it was kind of this like Australia versus Austria thing, because a lot of people don't know. I mean, even when I was competing in last year, me and JJ, who won, we kept getting it confused. I remember they said in the green room, they were like, Australia, and JJ hopped up thinking it was Austria. So it's a big thing where we get it confused, Australia and Austria.
0: Yeah, that's true.
1: It was kind of mine, but it was a lot of fun. I love how much people either loved or hated it. But that's the joy of Eurovision after all, isn't it? You know, like...
8: Exactly.
1: You were introduced to Eurovision, to millions of people all around the world with Milkshake Man. Has there been a moment over the last year where you've stopped and thought, you know, what things have really changed, like how much it's just catapulted your music further?
8: I've had moments, yeah. It still is a little bit hard because, you know, there's a lot of things still going on, obviously. We really wanted to capitalize on making sure that, you know, we stick with the momentum and tour afterwards and do all these things. So I've always been someone as well that I suppose I'm always like, what's next, rather than looking back on and reminiscing, even though, you know, whenever I hear Milkshake Man, I was just talking about this with my partner. It's every time we hear it, we just like, it just takes you back to a very particular point in time.
1: Were you shocked at how much everyone got a rise out of how tight your pants were?
8: It literally became this huge thing. And even this year, again, since I was in a leotard again, there's just like, I remember, so the first line I say in the song is, Australia is huge in size and Austria is so small. And someone's made a video where they've zoomed up onto my package and then they've zoomed up onto the Austria's host on Austria is so small.
0: Was it true?
1: Amazing. I mean, this is the joy of what you bring as not just a music artist, but an entertainer with your looks, your styles, all of it. You've built this massively huge audience online with millions of streams and followers. Do people just recognize you in public and are like, what's it like just hanging out? Do you get to go out and get recognized or what? How is it?
8: Yeah, I meet a lot of really cool people, and I'm not one of those like grouchy like people that when people who recognize me come up to me, I try to always be as nice as possible, because I mean I like to give back in that way, and it's always nice. I prefer it when people come up to me rather than stare though. Because I get a lot of that.
1: Really?
8: I think, yeah, because my hair grows so quickly as well. And I think people struggle, and I wear glasses sometimes, and people struggle to think like, is that him? Is that the milkshake man? And then it's like, you know, then when people come up to me, I really appreciate it rather than, yeah, staring at, I don't like as much.
1: Yeah, fair.
0: Now, Gojo, last time that we spoke, you actively encouraged me around my unicycling. I think you said something like, if you're in the kitchen at home, just practice in the kitchen. So I decided to go to a park and practice, and I clung on for dear life onto a tree but couldn't actually propel myself forward. So I failed miserably at that one.
1: It's got to be.
8: How many runs did you get? How many? I call it a full pedal cycle. If you get like one in or two, I mean, that's really
0: one.
8: Impressive.
0: It was one.
1: One's a good start, Tim.
8: It's impressive. It's better than half.
0: Thank you.
1: I can't even get that. It's all about your core strength. You've got to build on it.
0: Oh, goodness. Now, your debut album, The Gojo Variety Show, it's finally arriving after years in the making. Why was now the right time to release your first full album?
8: I think, like I said before, just after all the momentum, and every year I make like 100 songs because I write and produce everything as well. But I've been collaborating, obviously, a lot lately too. So, it was the right time because I had all these songs that had been waiting. And the reason it's called the Gojo Variety Show is because it's in a couple of sections, because, you know, I have songs that are like a ballad, and then I have a song like Milkshake Man that's very eccentric. So it's like, how can I get these songs to live in a world? And I love presenting, and I love putting on voices. So there's heaps of different voices where I do a lot of voice acting in it. Cool. So it's like a 1960s inspired TV show.
0: So it's like stages within the album.
8: Yes, essentially, because I really had to make these songs like fit, because I love making different genres all the time.
0: Yes. You
8: know, I like to be a playlist rather than someone who just makes the same sounding palette every single time.
0: I mean, love that.
1: I mean, how much fun and what a ride for you to be on. So it's telling that story, but when you listen to it now that you've created these different things, put it together and you're putting it out into the world, what is it like for you now? How has it evolved for you listening back to it?
8: Well, I actually got that first experience, not even joking, last night, like 12 hours ago, when I listened to the CD. I got a physical copy of the CD and I put it in my car and I listened to it from head to toe and I was like, damn, this is really cool. I remember I used to put CDs in like my car when I was growing up and never thinking that I'd be my own.
0: You've like, got a CD player in your car. I know, what car do you have?
8: It's crazy that this is the thing now that, you know, it's like old technology is a CD. I love old cars.
1: What I'm loving more,
8: 1999.
1: Were you driving 99. Anywhere? Were you driving anywhere or were you just sitting in your driveway?
8: No, I was driving home. I was actually signing all the physical copies of the album because they're getting sent off tomorrow, I think, for the first shipment of everyone who's ordered them.
1: Love. Cool. Is there one song on the album that surprises you when you were making it? One that ended up becoming like completely different from where it started?
8: One that's already released, probably Appetite, because Appetite was actually, I wrote Appetite and Milkshake Man on the same day. And actually, the chorus of Appetite was the bridge in Milkshake Man. So the chorus of Appetite was, when I say sweet, sweet, you say yum, yum. And then we had the two songs, and then I was sending it to my label, and my label had a really good idea of being like, the sweet, sweet, yum, yum part is too iconic to lose. So then we were like, how can we incorporate this into Milkshake Man? So that's when we thought of the French part, the Avez-vous du lait pour moi, and then introducing the part.
0: Brilliant. Now, the new single is Sweat. We have been giving it a good run here on Joy. It's got a massive energy to it. What was the moment that sparked this song?
8: That's again, it's like, yeah, that one was written on the same trip as Milkshake Man as well. Like, yeah, all these songs that I wrote, I think it was like over 40 songs for the contest. And, you know, obviously a selected few of them have made the album. But, yeah, it was just this, I just love playing into like my fun and eccentric side, which I haven't really been able to do before. And as you know, when I was, announced for Eurovision, I was like, oh, I can really dive into this now. Yeah. Like, I finally feel accepted and heard in that regard, because you know what the Eurovision world's like, you know, it's what they love. And so now that I know I've got an audience that I can cater to that side of me, I think it's wonderful.
0: And I have to ask, there is a line in the song, kissing girls and kissing boys. Is that what you do when you go dancing?
8: No, it's meeting girls and meeting boys.
1: Oh, I think Tim's just getting hopeful.
0: I am, yes. That's how I read it anyway.
8: No, when you go out and meet people, it can evolve into anything. So it's a bit more of the starting project.
0: Love that. And you also teamed up with Shepherd on writing that one. What was it like working with them?
8: It's my favorite thing in the entire world. Those guys and that family I'm so close to them. And obviously George even coming to Eurovision with me and doing some BVs in the booth. We just grew this relationship that's so undeniably wonderful, and it's very personal to me as well. Like, yeah, and their whole family, I just absolutely love. Every time I go to Brisbane, I'm there and eating prawns from Linda and Emma.
0: They are so lovely. They are certainly a friend of the show here on Joy.
1: You bring so much variety to your sound, to the stage, to the album. When you're writing music, do you feel like you've got a banger straight away, like this could be a hit, or are you focusing on the audience impression when you release it?
8: That's a really good question. I feel like I do. Every song I make, I suppose what drives me to keep making the song is like, whoa, this is amazing. This is really good. And I know I get that with everything, especially because, you know, I normally start with like a drum pattern or like a guitar sound or something, even though the song might change completely, like, you know, might change the chords and then it just sounds completely different. But then I suppose when I get to about 50% of making the song, that's when I would start to consider like, you know, oh, how can I involve my audience here, or how can I make them, I suppose, you know, like this record as much as me, just to make sure I've got those checklists.
0: We love that. The debut album, The Gojo Variety Show, lands on June 26th. We are super excited. Gojo, would you do this the honour of introducing your brand new track?
8: Yes, absolutely. At 8:27 a.m. in the morning, I can absolutely do that.
0: Go for it.
8: Ladies and gentlemen, welcome to The Gojo Variety Show. Well, actually, it's the 24th of June. It comes out on the 26th, but I would like it for you to take your pants off, look at yourself in the mirror, and explain why you were born. And put your headphones on and enjoy the show. This is Gojo. Enjoy the album, ladies and gentlemen.

0: Hey, boss.
1: What now, Gojo?
0: Aren't you sick of working here, too?
1: To be honest, I hate this job. I only ever wanted to be a dancer.
0: Well, you wanna go out dancing?
1: Let me grab my heels.
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0: You're on Joy Brekkie with Tim and Dean this morning. It is 23 minutes to nine. That was Corona, Baby Baby. We love a bit of a classic here on the show.
1: Not just a classic, but that's a banger. Like, that's a beat that I need in my morning to get me going.
0: That will get me going on the dance floor for sure.
1: Or just in the bedroom.
0: Indeed. Now, I decided to watch a romantic comedy this week. Mm-hmm. This new one has just come out, Dean.
1: Can I ask, I want to check first before you dive into that. Why was you, were you in the romantic comedy mood?
0: Oh, I was absolutely not, and I shouldn't have watched one.
1: Okay.
0: Because I recently went through a breakup, and rom-coms are probably a bad idea still.
1: I mean, I know, but that's what we do. You need more Bridget Jones than like... Yeah, so this one took you down a different path, did it?
0: It took me down a different path. Now, I'm not going to spoil this for you because it says this is the premise to the movie, okay?
1: Okay, cool. Okay, so spoilers off, everyone. It's fine.
0: Yeah, it's fine. It's called Voicemails for Isabel. Basically, this woman, Jill, she's grieving because her sister dies. Oh, okay. And she was sending her sister messages on her voicemail. So she would call and she would leave a voicemail message.
1: After the sister had passed away.
0: After the sister had passed away. And this was part of her grieving process. When her sister passed, a guy ended up inheriting the number from his work. Right?
1: Okay.
0: They had never met before in real life. They were in different cities.
1: Okay.
0: Yeah. So he starts to listen to her private voicemails to her dead sister.
1: And you said this is a romantic comedy?
0: Well, he then uses that information to seek her out and to woo her.
1: Is this the plot of the Netflix series You?
0: Oh. It is about stalking, I'm going to say.
1: Okay.
0: And I'm just going to put this out there. They are glorifying stalking in romantic comedies.
1: Are you sure you were watching it? I mean, they've been doing that for years. Are you sure you're watching romantic comedies and not true crime thrillers? This is the thing, right?
0: Oh, goodness.
1: Like, you're not wrong.
0: Yes.
1: This is the thing about, like, romantic comedies. It plays into the tropes. It plays into the roles. You know, plays into the patriarchy. You know, a woman says she wants this and not that, but a man has to take her and all of this stuff.
0: It's always the man that's stalking the woman.
1: Well, I mean, to be fair, when it goes the other way around, have you ever seen Crazy Ex-Girlfriend? Amazing series.
0: Oh.
1: Where it flips the other way.
0: Right.
1: Look, I mean, I think it's just bad behavior overall.
0: I think it's bad behavior, but I decided to look up some other rom-coms.
1: With the same energy?
0: With the same energy.
1: Okay.
0: And you might be surprised at some of these, or maybe not.
1: All right. Hit me.
0: The Notebook. So, Noah stalks Allie at a carnival.
1: I feel like you're going to say every rom-com ever. Okay, yeah. One of the most romantic films of all time.
0: I know. I cried so hard in that one.
1: Stalker.
0: The other one, and this is very, very obvious, Love Actually.
1: Okay, yeah. Look, Love Actually, I'm going to be right there with you. There's a myriad of creepy things. It's an amazing film. I love it. I watch it every Christmas.
0: Yeah.
1: But you're 100% right. It certainly doesn't shy away from the inappropriateness of the
0: behavior.
1: He
0: shows up at her doorstep on Christmas Eve to declare his undying love for her.
1: For her. And she is married to his best friend.
0: Yes.
1: So it's one of those plot points that is never not going to be inappropriate.
0: That is so true. And I don't know, I haven't seen this one. It's The Age of Adeline. Have you seen that?
1: I've heard about it, but I haven't seen it.
0: So this guy shows up at her workplace unannounced and tracks down her home address to surprise her at her apartment because apparently that's romantic.
1: I feel like we're finally in a place that we can teach people different things about life.
0: Yes.
1: And we need to teach people that this behavior is not okay.
0: Not okay.
1: Not even slightly.
0: What if someone came up to you in real life and that scenario played out? Would you feel wooed?
1: No.
0: Or would you feel, hello, red flag?
1: Completely freaked out. Like, but then what do they do as the alternative when they make movies about real life dating? Like, it's just going to be boring. We're living that. We need the fantasy.
0: That's true. That's true. Now, there is a little dig in this movie and tip of the hat to You've Got Mail.
1: Okay. I do love that film, but yeah.
0: Joe and Kathleen in You Got Mail, Meg Ryan and Tom Hanks, I believe, they fall in love via anonymous emails. But Joe discovers her true identity and uses her private emails to stalk her daily routine and manipulate their real-life encounters.
1: I love new spins on actual films. Have you read the one about Wizard of Oz where it's like, you know, a girl arrives in town, kills a woman's sister, and then alienates her from community? That's the Wizard of Oz.
0: I love that. Joyce says, we would love to know your thoughts on this. Are you into these stalker rom-coms? I'm going to call them that. I'm just going to call them what they are.
1: I mean, I'm going to be honest. I absolutely am. I'm not denying you're absolutely right. It's bad behavior. It's stalkerish. But yes, the answer to your question, I'm so down for it. I'm, you know, living vicariously through them.
0: 0427 569 949. Or you can email us on air at joy.org.au.
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8: Joy

0: And that, of course, is Dom Dolla with Pure Tone, Addicted to Bass. That one just sold out, Dean, the concert in Melbourne.
1: I mean, that doesn't shock me.
0: Mm-hmm.
1: Come on, banger.
0: Rod Laver Arena, that is going to be epic.
1: It's going to go off.
0: Epic, indeed. It is 10 minutes to 9, and we are almost out of here. But we need to talk about this thirst trap, Dean.
1: I mean, who doesn't love a thirst trap, Tim?
0: Yes.
1: Come on.
0: Alex Greenwich, politician, has posted a thirst trap.
1: He's posted more than one. So we're talking about the independent member for Sydney.
0: Yes.
1: A gay man.
0: We love Alex.
1: And a huge, like, a huge advocate for rights for our communities in New South Wales.
0: Indeed.
1: And you've noticed recently, in fact, that he put up a very thotty picture.
0: He did on Instagram.
1: In relation to the caption was actually about him once again beating out another politician for... legally in relation to homophobia.
0: Right. So, specifically, what was this?
1: Okay. So, the picture, just to give you a bit of a breakdown, the picture's actually from a DNA shoot
0: right.
1: that Alex Greenwich did last year.
0: I thought that was just him doing a selfie at the gym.
1: No. Not with that kind of lighting. I mean, it's very thotty. Let's be honest.
0: It is so thotty.
1: Do you want to describe
0: it. For it's something so I would do.
1: Well, what would you do? Do you want to describe what you saw when you were like, oh, hello, Alex?
0: Yeah. So, he's in front of some kind of weight machine. He's kind of flexing his chest.
1: So much flex.
0: Yeah. He's looking very defined.
1: The thing about this is actually a photo shoot that Alex did last year for a glow up.
0: Right.
1: So I've got to give you a little bit of context is that over the last few years, Alex has been in legal battles with Mark Latham.
0: Okay.
1: Another politician for comments that were said both online that are homophobic and actually
0: this doesn't
1: has
0: surprised me.
1: But well, it's actually been a really landmark case, you know, to say that, you know, politicians writing about other politicians on social media is workplace harassment.
0: Absolutely, it is.
1: Well, I mean, but legally, it's an amazing battle that we've been in. And after multiple years, like Alex finally won that. He, you know, Mark lost the appeal. It's been big news for the last, you know, month or so.
0: Yeah.
1: And, also, Alex came out very openly about his struggle with mental health
0: last
1: year. He really talked about the toll this had taken on him, on his professional career, on his personal life. And we all know how hard when these things happen. I mean, it's Pride Month. I'm a drag queen. Mm-hmm. I understand exactly what it's like.
0: Yes.
1: And so, the picture that you're talking about is actually from a photo shoot that he did with DNA and was on, I think, the cover. Or maybe not the cover, but it was like a little spread. You know, DNA,
0: yeah,
1: they love a bit of flexing. And he actually shared those pictures just to say, you know, I'm back. I'm
0: working on my
1: fitness. And well, this was before the appeals had been sorted. So
0: okay.
1: There was a win to it, but it was also a way for him to highlight struggles with mental health and how fitness had helped with him. And considering we're still in Sweat with Pride Month,
0: yes.
1: I think that's pretty important.
0: That's great. So there was a message behind it because
1: message
0: was
1: lost on
0: me.
1: You didn't even read the caption, did you?
0: No, I didn't.
1: So the caption
0: it
1: to
0: just
1: the thotty picture.
0: Won something.
1: Yeah, the caption to the thotty picture is him talking about how after nearly, I think, over 3 years of fighting a legal battle, he actually, it finally, the appeal, I think it was 2 weeks ago, the appeal actually, it was the 10th of June. Mark Latham lost the appeal again. There were two different things. So lost
0: right.
1: the appeal. It's not just one court case. Lost that appeal, which means he has to just pay.
0: Aha.
1: And for Alex Greenwich, that was a huge win because this is something he's had to keep fighting for while doing his job. And when you're fighting against homophobia in that way and you're in the public eye and
0: yes.
1: you're a part of public life, you know, you don't get to have a personal life in the same way. So even him sharing his mental health issues and then the thotty pictures to celebrate that, I think are great.
0: That's great. And I think the other cool thing that Alex is doing at the moment, there has been an overwhelming police presence on Oxford Street lately in Darlinghurst. And he is fighting that.
1: Yes, he's not the only one. I want to stress that. Like, he put a call out for community, but multiple politicians, Greens MPs as well, are not fighting it, but what they're doing is amassing the information and they're moving it forward in relation to the right spaces, because fight's the wrong word to use in regard to this, because it's a mixed balance in relation to police and liquor licensing. And unfortunately, you know, over-policing in New South Wales in queer spaces, who knew? By the way, everyone, today's the 48th anniversary of the Sydney Gay and Lesbian Mardi Gras March that happened 48 years ago.
0: That is incredible. And look, that all started squashing with all a march against police brutality, didn't it, Dean?
1: Well, no. It started as a march that was in solidarity with Stonewall. And the New South Wales police actually stopped it from happening and disregarded the permits and arrested 53 people. But we don't have that kind of time because I'm squeezing so much in into the last 10 minutes of the show. Sorry, Tim.
0: That's okay. We need to say goodbye. You need to hop on a plane.
1: I'm leaving on a jet plane tomorrow to get to Spain.
0: Leaving on a jet plane. He's going to Spain. He's doing the gay games. We're going to hear all about that when you come back because there will be stories, no doubt.
1: I will be very tired and jet lagged.
0: And thank you so much to Gojo as well for chatting to us earlier.
1: And thanks for having me today, Tim.
0: And thank you, Dean, for keeping me company. Everyone else has abandoned me today.
1: And thank you, everyone, for supporting the fact that mid-strength Vegemite is wrong.
0: I agree. It's un-Australian. It's homophobic.
1: It's just not right.
0: It can go in the bloody bin.
1: It's just not right.
0: And stick around for Little Jace. He's here for Joy Daytimes. But a bit of Mel C right now. We do love Drum Machine, one of her newer tracks.

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7: Good morning, I'm Laura Devoy. A second UN report has found Israel committed genocide in Gaza. The UN's Independent International Commission of Inquiry today released a report in which it accused Israeli authorities of deliberately carrying out acts of inflicting death and severe bodily and mental harm on hundreds of thousands of Palestinian children. It also accused Israel of war crimes and crimes against humanity in Gaza and of war crimes in the occupied West Bank. Israel's foreign ministry has dismissed the report. A new national suicide prevention outcomes map aims to help decision makers understand what is working and where change is needed. The World First initiative was developed by the National Suicide Prevention Office in partnership with people with lived experience, researchers and service providers. Until now, progress in suicide prevention has largely been measured at the point of crisis through deaths, hospital admissions and service use. More than 3,000 people die by suicide each year, with an estimated 55,000 attempts. If you need help, you can call Lifeline on 13 11 14. Woodside's proposed offshore gas development in Western Australia is open to public comment. A reconsideration request from the Australian Conservation Foundation will be published on the Federal Environment Department's website for 20 business days. The Earth

0: Earth's oldest known asteroid impact crater has been found in the Western Australian outback. Researchers from Curtin University investigated rock formations at the North Pole Dome in the Pilbara, a site long suspected to be an ancient asteroid impact structure. Using advanced mineral dating techniques, the team found evidence the impact occurred around 3 billion years ago. The asteroid is believed to have impacted on what was then ocean. Researchers at Washington University School of Medicine say people are now biologically aging faster than their parents and are questioning whether this could explain a rise in early onset cancers. Dr. Anisha Patel, who was diagnosed with bowel cancer at a young age, was involved in the study.
1: And they have got a calculator called PhenoAge, which sort of works out the individual's biological age. And then they associated this with those of us that are born in more recent generations. We are biologically aging faster, and this may be causing cancers in the young, particularly lung, bowel and womb cancer. But it doesn't show a definite cause. I think what's really important here is that it's a clue.
0: That audio from the BBC. 17 Rufous Bettongs have been released into the wild in northern New South Wales for the first time. The rat kangaroos were translocated from Aussie Arcs Wildlife Sanctuary in the Barrington Tops to a predator-free nature reserve near Coffs Harbour, where they'll be monitored using cameras and remote microchip scanners. Dean Reid from Aussie Arcs says the marsupials are already used to the wild.
2: They are used to foraging on their own, finding shelter, avoiding predators, and pairing up to breed. They are so wild, it's hard to trap them. But after many nights trying, we've secured the number we need.
0: Turning to sport, Australia has recorded its fourth straight win at the Women's 2020 Cricket World Cup with a 113-run victory over Pakistan. Australia batted first and set a target of 200. Elise Perry top scored with 71. Pakistan was all out for just 86. Sophie Molyneux was the best of the bowlers with 2 wickets for 6 runs. Australia's final group match will be against India on Sunday.
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5: I'm taking a look at the weather around Australia today. In Yarramulla, Darwin, it's currently 22 degrees and a maximum of 32 degrees and sunny. In Nambri, Noonawal, Canberra, it's currently 1.7 degrees. That 0.7 is really important. Looking for a max of 15 today with morning fog and frost in Nipaluna, Hobart. It's currently 5 degrees, looking for a maximum of 11 degrees today and cloudy. In Tundanya, Adelaide, it's currently 7 degrees, looking for a maximum of 16 degrees today and mostly sunny. In Boorloo, Perth, currently 8.7 degrees, looking for a maximum 21 degrees today and sunny. In Mianjin, Brisbane, it's currently 15 degrees, looking for a maximum 22 and mostly sunny. In Warang, Sydney, it's currently 10 degrees, looking for a maximum 19. Sunny today with a late shower or two. And, of course, here in Melbourne, it's only currently 11 degrees, looking for a maximum 16 degrees and possible showers.
6: 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Is Joy Daytimes, Australia's most uplifting music mix. Little Jace.
5: Good morning, good morning, good morning. I'm Little Jace, bringing you the non-binary bisexual chaos to your ears. It's 9:07, and you're on Joy Daytimes, and I've got the wonderful Cam with me today. Hello.
7: Good morning. How are you?
5: I'm good. We're both wearing beanies today because it's only 1.7 degrees in Canberra.
7: It is. Canberra.
5: And that's really important. That 0.7 degrees is really important.
7: Makes a
5: difference. If I put this in, it'll probably have gone down to 0.6 now.
7: But what's the feel like temperature?
5: I don't know. Who knows?
7: Who knows?
5: Feels like ice.
7: Yeah.
5: This is just stupidity when this weather gets really, really cold. We might have to talk about winter later today. How are you doing?
7: I'm great, actually.
5: Fantastic.
7: I am very good. How are you?
5: I'm really, really good. I've been up in the engine. I've been home again. I've slept on the couch. I've made mac and cheese for the boyfie.
7: Ooh, yum.
5: I don't have a boyfie, but I've made mac and cheese for Dom the truck driver who didn't come in today. So I'm going to have to eat 2 serves of mac and cheese. I don't have to, but I will.
7: Or you could just share with me.
5: I could, but I'll be on a Zoom meeting. But just come on in and nom it down.
7: Love it.
5: We might talk about later about what your favourite winter foods are, your favourite winter TV series.
7: It brings so many good things.
5: It does. It brings cuddles. It brings all sorts of things. But right now, it is bringing you 30 minutes of back-to-back tracks. Ish. We've got Repeat Offender by Stilla. We've got... how do you say that? Anyway, it's somebody that's singing Not Forever. And it'll only go for like 3.5 minutes, so that's okay. So that's Not Forever.
7: No, it's Not Forever.
5: No, that's pretty good. We got Ishan with Hearing You. We got Horse Girl with Only the Best. Marlon Hofstad with Breathe. But what are we doing by ourselves first?
7: What are we doing?
5: We're dancing.
7: Oh.
5: On our own.
7: Dancing? Oh, I love this song.
5: Oh, my God. Steve, come and talk to your boyfriend.
7: Love this song.
5: He didn't get my impromptu.
7: No,
5: my impromptu
7: segue. I was warned.
5: Segue.
7: I was warned.
5: Anyway, let's kick it off. Let's go dancing by ourselves on Joy 94.9.

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3: It is. 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I'm Little Jace, bringing you the non-binary bisexual chaos, and Little Cam.
4: Hello. Little Cam.
3: You've got a new name now.
4: Yeah, you have named me.
3: Well, you kind of did before. We were having that little chat. I was like, what do I call myself? And you're like, Big Cam. And I was like, well, that's a bit rude. A little silly.
4: Well, and it's apparently not what Steve told you. So...
3: Yeah, he said he's got big biceps. Yeah. Yes. So we've decided you're Little Cam, I'm Little Jace. Together are the Littles.
4: We are the Littles.
3: Yeah, we're the Littles.
4: We could take this so far, Jace.
3: We could.
4: This is exciting.
3: Somewhere in that, I didn't see it in our run sheet, but Benjamin Grosso's Better Days was in that list. It was not on the run sheet, and it came up as a surprise.
4: Was it a good surprise?
3: It was a good surprise because last night I was sitting down watching Clueless because that's what you do when you're bored. And then what's the name of the dead one that died recently?
4: Oh, Brittany Murphy.
3: Brittany Murphy. I don't know when she died. Anything could have happened in the last 20 years and that was still recent.
4: Yeah, that's true. That's so true.
3: That's me. But she's singing the Mentos ad and that's the Better Days song.
4: Oh, that's the song you're talking about. Yeah, that's the first time I've heard it. But as that sound is quite distinct. So, yes, it is Mentos.
3: So I'm thinking there was me sitting on the couch, my legs not touching the ground, singing, man, I'm full of life. But yeah, there it is. I mean, yeah, and that was a bit of a sidekick. We are going to continue on with the music. Have you got your run sheet there?
4: I do.
3: I'm going to have to get the whip.
4: Ooh,
3: I know, right? I want you to go to 9:22.
4: 9:22.
3: Actually, 9:31 now.
4: 9:31.
3: There we go, right there. Yeah, we've got three great songs coming up. We've got Terms and Conditions by Bless.
4: And we have YDH by Chloe. How do you... Keisha?
3: Okay. Yeah, it's called and Chloe Keisha.
4: An oldie but a goodie.
3: Just
4: like you, Jace.
3: It's true. Okay, you win. All right, here it is. We've got Black and Gold with Sam Sparrow from 2008. You weren't even around then. Bye.

0: Blessed. Terms and Conditions by Blessed. That samples Mahalia's backing track from 2023, which is absolutely brilliant. I love that song. Did you like it?
1: I did. It's very upbeat.
0: It was good.
1: It's great.
0: Just sitting here swaying around on our chairs, chatting over the top of the music, of course, but, you know, that's okay. It is 9:44 on Joy 94.9 or 16 minutes to 10, whichever way you'd like to say it. Even when I said 9:44, I went, oh, no, that's not right.
1: Yeah,
0: that
1: it doesn't sound right.
0: Good.
1: Yeah.
0: Sounds wrong. You are listening to Joy Daytimes. I'm Little Jace, bringing the non-binary bisexual chaos to your ears. And we've got the little Cam sitting next to me. And Cam's going to be taking over the panel soon. So that'll be fun. Are you looking forward to that?
1: I am. I've got to admit, a little bit nervous, but yeah, I'll be
0: you
1: good.
0: Don't have a problem pressing people's buttons?
1: Oh, no, that's fun. Come on.
0: That button. Just remember. Now, you just got to remember to turn the right buttons off and leave the right ones on.
1: Yeah, turn mics off.
0: Yeah, before you start talking, it's always gone. Yeah. But we've still got a bit of music coming up. We've got Asbjorn with He's Dancing So Well, I'm Better. It's one of those great songs I like saying, oh, yeah, he's all right, but yeah, I'm better than him. It's kind of true sometimes. And York with Breakup Season. Have you heard York?
1: I have not, actually.
0: You're about to.
1: I'm looking forward to it.
0: Because, I mean, it'd be pretty bittersweet if you didn't hear
1: Oh, that was great.
0: I know. Here's Madison Beer on Joy 94.9.

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0: This is Joy Daytimes, Australia's most uplifting music mix. Little J.
1: You are with the Littles this morning. It's 10 o'clock exactly on Joy 94.9. Cam, you having a great time?
2: I'm having a fabulous time.
1: All we're doing here
2: I'm learning so much.
1: Chatting. Yeah, but you haven't learned anything about this yet.
2: We have talked way too much, but it's so good.
1: It's
2: enjoyed it.
1: Great. Now, we're going to get you all involved in the conversation now. My question for this morning is, what do you love most about winter? Some people think it's freezing cold. Some people like that. Some people don't. Cam, what's your favourite thing about winter?
2: Actually, there's many things I like about winter. Mm. I love the fashion. Such good fashion, winter.
1: Sleeves.
2: I like the layers. I don't understand this. Sleeves.
1: I don't like sleeves.
2: But the food, like... so much food that you eat and, you know, your slow cooked, I don't know what to call them, casseroles.
1: Go get me the casserole.
2: Yes, get
1: it. It's very RuPaul, that.
2: Is it?
1: Yeah. Oh, she bringing the casserole.
2: Oh, mm-hmm. Okay. We'll go with that.
1: Yeah. What's your favourite casserole? I say kangaroo.
2: Oh, no, I'm standard. Well, actually... probably ossobuco would be my favourite.
1: Are you Italian?
2: I am
1: just
2: half.
1: Say it like that. No. Which half? Okay.
2: Yeah.
1: That half.
2: You're so naughty.
1: I know. I just call it ossobuco.
2: Yeah, ossobuco. Yeah.
1: Yeah.
2: So my grandmother used to make it for me for my birthday every year.
1: Mm.
2: But yeah, it is my favourite type of casserole with a good mashed potato or a polenta.
1: Mm. Nice.
2: Yes.
1: See, I'm a little bit lazy because I live alone. I'm single. Sometimes I'll cook, in my slow cooker, I'll cook a great little casserole, normally with kangaroo and veggies and stuff. But I don't like making mashed potato because I've got to boil the mashed potatoes. I've got to do that.
2: You can buy that now, or it's called Deb.
1: No. I see. I get desiccated potato, which is very different to it.
2: Yes.
1: And it's absolutely delicious.
2: Yeah, okay.
1: And you can get it from one of those German, special German stores. And it's in a great big old bag and it's great.
2: With your sauerkraut?
1: Yeah.
2: Do you love a good sauerkraut?
1: I haven't had a good sauerkraut in a long time.
2: Oh.
1: However.
2: Yes.
1: I mean, I could go over to Germany one day if time allowed it. So I could go over to Berlin and find myself some nice sauerkraut.
2: Well, I can hook you up some sauerkraut.
1: Do that.
2: I might not be able to get your boyfriend, but I can get you some sauerkraut.
1: Well, what's the point of you? Let's get on with the music then. You can send us a text message 0427 569 949, or you can email.
2: I don't know.
1: I'm so sorry.
2: Don't put me on the spot.
1: I put you on the spot. It's onair@joy.org.au. We are live in the studio.
2: As you can tell.
1: I'm cruel, aren't I?
2: So mean.
1: I thought you were all ready for this.
2: Onair@joy.org.au.
1: Well done.
2: I can see it up there now.
1: Yes,
2: thank you.
1: Right there.
2: Read the screen, Cameron. Read the screen.
1: It is all perfect. It's all great.
2: Gravy. I mean, winter.
1: Ooh, gravy. Gravy's good. As long as it's done right.
2: Yeah, but if it's all good, you say it's all gravy. Have you not heard that before?
1: No.
2: Oh, okay.
1: No, I haven't. Yeah.
2: It's gravy.
1: Kangaroo gravy's great. What music have we got coming up?
2: We've got Sweet Love by Stephen Sanchez.
1: Nice.
2: Oh, One Last Time by Ariana Grande.
1: From 2015. Can you understand? Can you believe that this song is that old now?
2: It just seems like yesterday.
1: But as you said,
2: anything in the last 20 years, it's still new.
1: Basically yesterday. We got Becky Hill. She's got a third single, her third album coming out soon. It's called a great song called Hands on Me. But this is something I haven't said to anybody for a long time.
2: Oh.
1: I know.
2: Do I? Is this true?
1: Yeah, it's true. You know you've got my love on Joy 94.9.